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12: 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Game 1 of the Eastern Conference Finals are set. 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

0: You're 3-1, and you're on a roll. Now they're at the Commanders. They have the Saints right at home. They're at the Texans, at the Eagles. This is not an easy schedule. And so when you just when you look at it, you know, 10 does seem a little bit too high. But I really think that they, if they can get off to a fairly fast start, and it's really how you think the Commanders are going to be, because I think Dallas and the Eagles are going to be the two teams in that division.
1: All right. Giants win total on DraftKings. You get 9.5 plus 285 here, Marty, on the win total over here. If you would like to do that, that's a possibility here. If you want the NFC South and you want the New Orleans Saints here to go over 9.5, you think they're going to win 10 wins. Plus 245, Carolina, we talked about them earlier, into maybe 10 wins or maybe 8.5, plus 100. So many different ways to play these. If you like these win totals, alt numbers might be the way to go here. Something to note, DraftKings has these all up for you guys. Hope you guys enjoyed the show. We'll be back next week on Monday on Memorial Day. We'll go over more win totals and we'll talk about some futures. We're going to get into players that need to have an impactful year this season for their team, second-year players as well. So a lot of fun, a lot of NFL preview. We'll talk to you guys next week. Have a great week, everyone. Take care.
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2: United States, Mexico, and Canada on June 11th. Mexico opens up with South Africa in Mexico City on the 11th. Mexico 75-1 to win the World Cup. On June the 12th, the United States will open up with Paraguay in Los Angeles. The Americans 60-1 to win the title, and Canada 200-1 to win the World Cup opens with Bosnia and Herzegovina in Toronto on June 12th. France and Spain 5-1 co-favorites to win the world title. England plus 650, Brazil 8-1, Argentina plus 850, Portugal 11-1, and Germany 14-1. With your action update, Mike Sennett on VSIN, the Sports Betting Network.
3: 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I love this player to do this. 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
11: Welcome to the GM Shuffle. I'm Jeff Schwartz, 8 years in the National Football League, alongside Marty Herdy, 30 years in NFL front offices. 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DraftKings, the crown is yours. And Marty, so much to get into right now. OTA is beginning for a lot of teams. The schedule is out, and some veteran quarterbacks have signed the National Football League. We'll talk about that all and more weekend next week. 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NFL schedule, Marty, as I mentioned, is out. And we'll talk about, you have gone through all the games for every team.
12: Yep.
11: You've done your win totals. We'll compare them to the win totals at DraftKings. Before we get to that,

0: spread specifically through direct contact. And it's something that is highly contagious through direct contact.
1: There are no therapeutics and no vaccines for this current strain. Another round of storms sweeping across the nation's midsection, a multi-day severe weather outbreak. This is ABC News.
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1: A mega utility merger has been proposed, the largest in U.S. history, that would affect homeowners from Florida through Virginia.
4: In a $67 billion deal, NextEra Energy plans to acquire Dominion Energy. It comes as Americans pay more for electricity. Rates are up more than 7% in the last year. But they've jumped more than 12% in states like Virginia, where Dominion is headquartered. It's home to the biggest concentration of data centers in the U.S.
1: That's ABC Sophie Flay. The police officer whose life was changed forever when he investigated a murder in Los Angeles more than a quarter century ago has passed away.
5: Mark Furman has died. He was the former LAPD detective who discovered the bloody glove at the murder scene of Nicole Brown Simpson and her friend Ronald Goldman. Prosecutors had been planning to use Furman's testimony in their case against O.J. Simpson, but his credibility was called into question when Simpson's defense played a recording of Furman using a racial epithet. That contradicted earlier testimony Furman had given, and he pleaded no contest to perjury charges. To this day, he's the only person convicted of a felony in that case. Mike Dubusky, ABC News.
1: Tennis great Billie Jean King celebrating another victory this week, but this one wasn't on the tennis court. She earned her bachelor's degree 65 years after first taking classes. The 82-year-old received her art history degree from Cal State Los Angeles on Monday, walking across the stage in her cap and gown, blue sneakers, and pink sunglasses. Sherry Preston, ABC News.
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8: Hello, everyone, from The Watchdog. I'm Darnell Foster with a look at your local weather forecast. For your Tuesday, intervals of clouds and sunshine, pleasant day with a high near 87, the overnight of 67 under mostly cloudy skies, the threat of a few scattered showers through the overnight, better chance of seeing them off and on through your Wednesday, otherwise partly to mostly cloudy, with temperatures in the mid-70s. Have yourself a great day, everyone. From The Watchdog, I'm Darnell Foster.
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10: It is Tuesday, May 19th, 2026, and this is the Morning News, a service of Metro News, the voice of West Virginia. I'm Chris Lawrence, and it's 6:06. Let's find out what's happening all across the state of West Virginia this morning with a check of news at the Metro News anchor desk. It took a Mingo County jury very little time to convict a man in the death of a state trooper.
11: 32-year-old Timothy Kennedy is now a convicted murderer after the 12-member jury found him guilty of first-degree murder and four other felony counts for the June 2023 shooting death a state police sergeant, Corey Maynard. The jury took about 40 minutes to convict Kennedy after a trial that took parts of 3 weeks. The panel then took about 15 minutes Monday evening to decide Kennedy should receive no mercy, meaning he'll spend the rest of his life in prison. Kennedy ambushed Sergeant Maynard when he responded to a shooting call in the Beach Creek area. The jury didn't buy Kennedy's defense that he was high on meth and hallucinating and didn't realize what was happening. Dozens of uniformed state police troopers packed the courtroom for the reading of the verdict. Kennedy will be sentenced in July. I'm Jeff Jenkins, WVMetroNews.com.
10: In Wayne County, a jury has convicted a man of all charges in a double murder arson case. Joshua Morrow was found guilty of first-degree murder for the death of his girlfriend, Brittany Brown, and her mother, Irma Brown. Morrow stabbed the two women to death and then set fire to their home, trying to cover up the crime. In Kanawha County, a 19-year-old Charleston man has pleaded guilty to the lesser charges of involuntary manslaughter in the shooting death of a woman outside of a Sheetz convenience store last May. Jacob Field said he was cleaning a gun while he was pumping gas and parked at the gas pump, and the gun accidentally went off.
12: I went to bring it up to the dashboard, and I went to dry fire it. I was listening for the click of the dry fire. Instead, the gun goes off, strikes an innocent woman.
10: That shot claimed the life of 42-year-old Tiffany Adkins of Marmette as she was walking toward the front door of a Charleston area sheet store. Fields also pleaded guilty to four counts of wanton endangerment with a firearm. His sentencing will be in July. About 100 people turned out at Parkersburg's riverfront Monday evening to remember and grieve the death of Gretchen Fleming. The Vienna woman disappeared in December of 2022, but last week it was revealed her remains had been discovered last fall in a shallow grave in Wirt County. Wood County Women's Rights Alliance Vice President Cassie Petrin said this has been a community in turmoil.
13: As a community, we've all been grieving Gretchen for, you know, the last 4 years, well, 3.5. We've been following this case. You really can't go anywhere in Parkersburg without seeing signs searching for her. Even still, they're still up.
10: The Wood County Grand Jury returned an indictment against Preston Pierce for her kidnapping and murder, and he was arrested last week in Asheville, North Carolina. That's where he awaits extradition in a North Carolina jail. A canvass of the race for the Republican nomination in District 22 has confirmed that Aaron Holley did, in fact, knock off incumbent delegate Daniel Linville. On election night, Holley had a 648-vote to 646-vote lead over Linville. After the provisional ballots were reviewed, Holley was declared the winner with 650 votes to Linville's 647. Now, in Wood County, the canvass continues today. The Board of Canvassers accepted 46 provisional ballots, and that narrowed the race in the 10th delegate district, where Justin Bernard had 829 votes to Bill Anderson's 826. That Wood County canvass, again, will continue today. Because of those tight races, Secretary of State Chris Warner says they're keeping a close eye on things.
14: Once all those ballots are tallied, if the results change in any one race, different than what the electronic scanned result on election night turned in, they have to hand count every one of the ballots in that county.
10: There was another very tight race in Harrison County, which is being watched closely. Challenger Tim McNeely defeated incumbent delegate Laura Kimball by only a couple of votes. All of those races in the Republican primary. A Mexican national may be headed to an ICE detainer to be removed from the country for living in Nitro illegally. The U.S. attorney says 26-year-old Rufino Hernandez pleaded guilty to fraud and misuse of visas, permits, and other documents Monday. Authorities say Hernandez is one of six people indicted after a January search of the Rio Grande Mexican restaurant in Nitro. Investigators say he used counterfeit immigration forms to gain employment at the restaurant last September and continued to work there until the search warrant was executed in January. A proposed modernized school sports complex in Braxton County will not move ahead. A school bond that would have gone forward funding the complex was on the ballot last week and failed, with 80% of voters casting their ballots against it. Braxton County Superintendent of Schools Donna Burge-Dietrich says she saw the negative reaction coming.
15: A lot of people had expressed concerns. Braxton County, it's very difficult to get a bond or levy passed in this community.
10: Only one school levy in the last 50 years has passed there. The levy was for facilities to the Braxton County High School. Burge-Dietrich said it was poor timing to put the bond on the ballot with the U.S. and Iran in a dispute.
15: There was a lot of misinformation, of course, in the day of the Internet. That type of thing tends to happen. And because of that misinformation, quite honestly, I think the citizens were, they have real concerns with the rising gas prices, the ongoing economic uncertainty. And those factors do weigh heavily on people.
10: Burge Tietrich says she doesn't know what the next step will be now that the bond has been defeated. Two huge players in the energy industry are combining. National reports indicate that NextEra Energy will merge with Dominion Energy and form the largest regulated electric utility in the world. Dominion's headquartered in Virginia and still owns the Mount Storm Power Plant in Grant County. NextEra is familiar to West Virginians as they are the developers of the highly controversial Marl transmission line. That's planned from Pennsylvania to Virginia that'll pass through northeastern West Virginia. And the 5th Annual Community Cares Week, hosted by Marshall University, kicks off today. A 4-day event that'll feature hundreds of volunteers fanning out across the university campus and beyond for service projects. Volunteers will be helping with a variety of things like landscaping, groundskeeping, painting, and cleaning. Marshall President Brad Smith will visit with the volunteers throughout the week as well. The projects will extend to the greater Huntington area, giving volunteers the opportunity to give back to Marshall as well as to their hometowns. Well, coming up in a moment in our backgrounder, there seems to be a lot of disagreement among the members of the House of Delegates when it comes to transparency of data center development. We'll hear about that. And then Daniel Woods will have a check on sports. All still ahead.

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3: I'm Kate Burdett on the Ohio News Network. An apartment in the southeast Ohio town of Belpre exploded on Saturday afternoon. ONN's Jared Allen reports.
4: First responders were called to the scene of an apartment complex in Belpre Saturday afternoon at about 3:40. The official record indicates no known cause of the blast right now. A neighbor tells the Marietta Times the explosion shook the neighborhood and sent debris into surrounding trees and roofs. Local leaders say no one was killed in that explosion.
3: Toledo police shot a suspect in a residential neighborhood. Tatiana Cash of ONN affiliate WTOL-TV has details.
5: At 10:30 a.m. yesterday morning is when a call went out to Toledo Police Department about a man loading his shotgun and making threats to kill multiple people. So when Toledo police arrived on scene there, they found a 44-year-old Brandon Petchett who was armed with a shotgun, and they told him to drop the weapon. Petchett did not follow instructions, and according to officers, they then shot him. He was taken to a hospital with non-life-threatening injuries and since was put into custody.
3: And in Cleveland yesterday, the East 55th Street Marina was closed to the public by Metro Parks Police due to crowd size and a packed parking lot. 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I'm Kate Burdett on the Ohio News Network.
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8: Good morning. Good morning. I'm John Walkup with your 7 News headlines on this Tuesday, May 19th. The West Virginia House of Delegates gaveled in for interims on Monday, and the most widely attended meeting was a presentation on data centers. The panel explained how the trajectory of the AI industry makes the explosion of data centers inevitable and how important it was for West Virginia to stay attractive to tech companies. However, resistance from local communities dominated the discussion. Discussions on local autonomy and environmental impact will continue on day two. Well, as the conversation continues on where to go next with the Market Street Bridge in Brook County, community members and local leaders are invited to attend informational meeting workshops that covered the ins and outs of the bridge replacement project. Maps, timelines, and figures were on display as organizations included the Division of Highways and Department of Transportation to answer questions. Executive Director Michael Paprocki says community comments are vital during this time as details like bridge location alternatives are under consideration for the $87.5 million project. Another informational meeting will be held today at the Steubenville BHJ office at 127 South 4th Street from 4 p.m. to 7 p.m. For more details on the project, you can head over to WTRF.com. Moundsville Middle School students spent the day giving back during their third annual Community Day at Grandview Park. Students helped clean up the park, picking up sticks, pulling weeds, and sprucing up cabins. Park officials say it's a great way to teach pride in the community while supporting local spaces. In West Virginia, officials say they're taking a closer look at how taxpayer money is spent. Governor Patrick Morrisey announced new efforts to cut costs across state agencies, aiming to reduce waste and save money. The push comes after a series of audits, starting with the Departments of Transportation, Homeland Security, and Human Services, highlighting where those savings can be found. That's a look at your 7 News headlines. Have a terrific Tuesday. I'm Johnny Walkup, working for you.
9: I'm Andrew Saul, Commissioner of Social Security. Beware of telephone scammers pretending to be government employees. Real Social Security employees will never threaten you. 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
10: Hello, everyone, from the Watchdog. I'm Darnell Foster with a look at your local weather forecast. For your Tuesday, intervals of clouds and sunshine, pleasant day with a high near 87, the overnight of 67 under mostly cloudy skies, the threat of a few scattered showers through the overnight, better chance of seeing them off and on through your Wednesday, otherwise partly to mostly cloudy, with temperatures in the mid-70s. Have yourself a great day, everyone. From the Watchdog, I'm Darnell Foster.
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12: Sun Belt teams. Patone is a first-team all-conference selection, leading the Sun Belt with a .387 batting average and 83 hits. Blevins is a second-team pick, as well as this year's winner of the league's Tony Robichaud Leadership Award. He led the conference with 102 innings pitched in the regular season. And two more spots are locked up in the state softball tournament. John Marshall advancing to join the field in Class AAA. Ritchie County securing its bid in Class A. Three more bids to this year's state tournament up for grabs. At least one will be decided tonight in a winner-take-all game between Gilmer County and Mann. Head to WVMetroNews.com for results. Morning news time is 6:21.
3: I'm Kate Burdett on the Ohio News Network. An apartment in the southeast Ohio town of Belpre exploded on Saturday afternoon. ONN's Jared Allen reports.
4: First responders were called to the scene of an apartment complex in Belpre Saturday afternoon at about 3:40. The official record indicates no known cause of the blast right now. A neighbor tells the Marietta Times the explosion shook the neighborhood and sent debris into surrounding trees and roofs. Local leaders say no one was killed in that explosion.
3: Toledo police shot a suspect in a residential neighborhood. Tatiana Cash of ONN affiliate WTOL-TV has details.
5: At 10:30 a.m. yesterday morning is when a call went out to Toledo Police Department about a man loading his shotgun and making threats to kill multiple people. So when Toledo police arrived on scene there, they found 44-year-old Brandon Petchett, who was armed with a shotgun, and they told him to drop the weapon. Petchett did not follow instructions, and according to officers, they then shot him. He was taken to a hospital with non-life-threatening injuries and since was put into custody.
3: And in Cleveland yesterday, the East 55th Street Marina was closed to the public by Metro Parks Police due to crowd size and a packed parking lot. 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
8: Good morning. I'm John Walkup with your 7 News headlines on this Tuesday, May 19th. The West Virginia House of Delegates gaveled in for interims on Monday. The most widely attended meeting was a presentation on data centers. The panel explained how the trajectory of the AI industry makes the explosion of data centers inevitable and how important it was for West Virginia to stay attractive to tech companies. However, resistance from local communities dominated the discussion. Discussions on local autonomy and environmental impact will continue on day 2. Well, as the conversation continues on where to go next with the Market Street Bridge in Brook County, community members and local leaders are invited to attend informational meeting workshops that covered the ins and outs of the bridge replacement project. Maps, timelines, and figures were on display as organizations included the Division of Highways and Department of Transportation to answer questions. Executive Director Michael Paprocki says community comments are vital during this time as details like bridge location alternatives are under consideration for the $87.5 million project. Another informational meeting will be held today at the Steubenville BHJ office at 127 South 4th Street from 4 p.m. to 7 p.m. For more details on the project, you can head over to WTRF.com. Moundsville Middle School students spent the day giving back during their third annual Community Day at Grandview Park. Students helped clean up the park, picking up sticks, pulling weeds, and sprucing up cabins. Park officials say it's a great way to teach pride in the community while supporting local spaces. And West Virginia officials say they're taking a closer look at how taxpayer money is spent. Governor Patrick Morrissey announced new efforts to cut costs across state agencies, aiming to reduce waste and save money. The push comes after a series of audits, starting with the Departments of Transportation, Homeland Security, and Human Services, highlighting where those savings can be found. That's a look at your 7 News headlines. Have a terrific Tuesday. I'm Johnny Walkup, working for you.
10: 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For your Tuesday, intervals of clouds and sunshine, pleasant day with a high near 87, the overnight of 67 under mostly cloudy skies, the threat of a few scattered showers through the overnight, better chance of seeing them off and on through your Wednesday, otherwise partly to mostly cloudy, with temperatures in the mid-70s. Have yourself a great day, everyone. From the Watchdog, I'm Darnell Foster.
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0: Morning news time is 6:27. I'm Chris Lawrence.
1: And I'm Daniel Woods.
0: Primary elections are being held today in six states, including neighboring Kentucky. That's where Defense Secretary Pete Hegseth broke with the military tradition of political neutrality and campaigned for Trump-backed candidate Ed Gallarin, who's taking on the Republican Congressman Thomas Massie.
2: President Trump would not be doing this if they were confident that they were winning, and they're worried that I'm going to win.
0: Massie has opposed the president on a number of issues, including the release of the Jeffrey Epstein files.
1: Parts of the Midwest hit hard by days of severe weather will finally get the chance to clean up. About 50 million people in America's heartland were in the storm zone Monday night, bracing for more destructive thunderstorms and tornadoes.
3: Another round of storms sweeping across the heartland amid a multi-day severe weather outbreak. The tornado touching down southwest of Frankfort, Kansas. Sirens sounding as our station KMBC tracks storms in Missouri.
4: We're in the tornado warning with a high precipitation supercell approaching my location here.
3: Heavy rain triggering flash flooding, downpours pounding parts of Illinois and Indiana.
1: ABC's Hannah Batta reporting.
0: Monday, a jury sided with OpenAI in a lawsuit brought forward by Elon Musk, who claimed that the company behind ChatGPT and founder Sam Altman were engaging in deceitful business practices when they pivoted away from its nonprofit model. ABC News legal contributor James Sample says Musk let the statute of limitations lapse.
5: This is a huge, huge win for OpenAI, a huge win for Sam Altman, a massive defeat for Elon Musk. And it does leave out there the open questions of whether or not the claims that Musk was trying to assert would have had merit if the jury had reached those. But in terms of the precedent that this sets, really what it sets is that Sam Altman and OpenAI can move forward without the threat of this litigation hanging over them.
1: One of the key players in the O.J. Simpson trial has died. ABC's Mike Dubusky has more.
6: Mark Furman has died. He was the former LAPD detective who discovered the bloody glove at the murder scene of Nicole Brown Simpson and her friend Ronald Goldman. Prosecutors had been planning to use Furman's testimony in their case against O.J. Simpson, but his credibility was called into question when Simpson's defense played a recording of Furman using a racial epithet. That contradicted earlier testimony Furman had given, and he pleaded no contest to perjury charges. To this day, he's the only person convicted of a felony in that case. Mike Dubusky, ABC News.
1: Furman passed away May 12th at the age of 74.
0: Authorities around the country are dealing with a string of violent melees known as teen takeovers.
7: D.C., like several other big cities, has a curfew for minors. Now the U.S. attorney is vowing to prosecute the parents of teens who violate it.
8: And I am not shy about looking for jail time.
7: Teen takeovers, often publicized on social media, have caused chaos nationwide. From shopping malls to parks like this one in Tampa, where 22 arrests were made.
0: That's ABC's Sophie Flay. I saw some of that video that she was referencing. I still wake up at night in a cold sweat thinking if I did something like that, what my dear departed father would do to me.
1: It would not be good.
0: Oh, Lord. My dad would have. I don't even want to think about what my dad would have done.
1: Let's put it this way. My father coached college basketball and was well-connected at several military schools over the Eastern Seaboard. That's the threat that was over my head. We can leave it there.
0: My dad owned a farm and a lot of land.
1: That's fair.
0: So there's
1: that's also
0: that.
1: Fair.
0: It's 6:30 on the morning news in Wheeling, partly cloudy and 72. Huntington, cloudy and 72. Morgantown, partly cloudy and 73. And in Lewisburg, partly cloudy and 59 at 6:31.

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5: 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During the recent Natural Resources Commission meeting, wildlife disease specialist Ethan Barton delivered an update on the monitoring of CWD among deer in the Eastern Panhandle. Ethan joined me on West Virginia Outdoors recently to talk about it as well and says the slow spread continues in the state and it still remains prevalent in Hampshire County around Slainsville, where it was originally found.
6: Well, as of right now, all of the wild free-ranging deer that we've detected with CWD have been contiguous with Hampshire County. So over in the Eastern Panhandle of the state, Hampshire County was where we detected our first positive deer. It was a roadkill that we collected for routine surveillance purposes back in October of 2004. So I think we've done a fair job of kind of attempting to slow it down using regulations, including carcass transport restrictions and baiting and feeding restrictions, because we're still limited to kind of seven contiguous counties over there that are also part of a larger outbreak area that spreads into Virginia, Maryland, and Pennsylvania as well.
5: And one thing the DNR biologists have learned is that CWD works quickly and absolutely. That story tomorrow. I'm Chris Lawrence with Outdoors Today on Metro News, the voice of West Virginia. 6:37 on the morning news. Let's go back to the sports desk, get another update. Here is Daniel Woods. Daniel, good morning.
7: Morning, Chris. The West Virginia baseball team stays inside the top 10 in this week's D1 baseball poll, ranking number 9 for the second consecutive week after winning its final regular season series against TCU. Mountaineer head coach Steve Sabins believes his team is one of the best in the country and deserves to host an NCAA tournament regional.
8: One of the top three conferences in the country with no doubt, and a team that set a program record for conference wins with 21, a team that finishes second in the league, a team that has the best pitcher in one of the top three leagues in the country is not hosting.
7: WVU begins Big 12 tournament play on Thursday after receiving a double bye. The first round of the conference tournament begins today. The Marshall baseball team hopes to keep its season alive today, taking on Louisiana in the first round of the Sun Belt Conference tournament in Montgomery, Alabama. The 10th-seeded Thundering Herd and 7th-seeded Ragin' Cajuns meet today in a single elimination game, with the winner advancing to the double elimination bracket Wednesday to face either number 1 Coastal Carolina or number 2 Southern Miss. First pitch between the Herd and the Cajuns is at 4 this afternoon. Two Marshall players are among this year's selections for the Sun Belt All-Conference teams. Evan Batone is a first-team pick after leading the Sun Belt in both hits and batting average, while Bryce Blevins is a second-team selection, leading the league in innings pitched, including 11 starts of at least 7 innings. Blevins also received the Sun Belt's Tony Robichaud Leadership Award. The high school baseball postseason is on the scene, and so is this week's edition of the Metro News Baseball Power Rankings, the final set of top tens before state champions are decided in each class. In Class Quad A, there's a new number one, with George Washington taking over the top spot thanks to a strong final week that included a win over number 5 Hurricane. The other three number ones are still the same and all unanimous. Bridgeport, Wheeling Central Catholic, and Huntington St. Joe's, all named to the top spot in Class AAA, Class AA, and Class A, respectively. You can find the full rankings right now at WVMetroNews.com, along with schedules and scores for regional tournaments, which resume tonight. The brackets for the high school state softball tournament continue to fall into place, with two more bids locked up, John Marshall and Ritchie County, advancing out of regional play. The Monarchs claim the second bid from Class AAA Region 1 with a 7-0 win over North Marion, while the Rebels are moving on after beating Madonna 4-0 to win the second berth from Class A Region 1. Three more spots are on the line this week, and at least one will be decided tonight as Gilmer County and Mann play a winner-take-all final game in Class A Region 4. Find scores and schedules for the rest of regional play right now at WVMetroNews.com. The West Virginia golf team is in 10th place at the NCAA's Marana Regional after 18 holes, with the second round set to tee off this morning. The Mountaineers are part of a tightly packed field, sitting just one stroke behind Tarleton State and two behind both St. Mary's and Clemson. Westy McCabe is the top individual for WVU, shooting 3-under to finish day one in 6th place, while Nick Tarowski's 2-under round was good enough for 15th. The Mountaineers tee off for day two of the three-day event beginning this morning at 11:25 Eastern Time. The NBA Conference Finals are underway, with the San Antonio Spurs taking a 1-0 series lead over the Oklahoma City Thunder, winning Game 1, 122-115 in overtime, behind 41 points and 24 rebounds from Victor Wembanyama. The Eastern Conference Finals begin tonight as the New York Knicks and Cleveland Cavaliers face off at Madison Square Garden. The conference final matchups are set in the NHL, with the Montreal Canadiens knocking off the Buffalo Sabres in Game 7 of the second round, winning 3-2 in overtime thanks to Alex Newhook's second series-winning goal of the postseason. Jakub Dobish stopped 37 of the 39 shots he faced to help Montreal move on to face the Carolina Hurricanes for a spot in the Stanley Cup Finals. Game 1 of the Western Conference Finals series between the Vegas Golden Knights and Colorado Avalanche starts the next round tomorrow night. Morning news time is 6:41.
9: I'm Kate Burdett on the Ohio News Network. An apartment in the southeast Ohio town of Belpre exploded on Saturday afternoon. ONN's Jared Allen reports.
10: First responders were called to the scene of an apartment complex in Belpre Saturday afternoon at about 3:40. The official record indicates no known cause of the blast right now. A neighbor tells the Marietta Times the explosion shook the neighborhood and sent debris into surrounding trees and roofs. Local leaders say no one was killed in that explosion.
9: Toledo police shot a suspect in a residential neighborhood. Tatiana Cash of ONN affiliate WTOL-TV has details.
11: At 10:30 a.m. yesterday morning is when a call went out to Toledo Police Department about a man loading his shotgun and making threats to kill multiple people. So when Toledo police arrived on scene there, they found a 44-year-old Brandon Petchett, who was armed with a shotgun, and they told him to drop the weapon. Petchett did not follow instructions, and according to officers, they then shot him. He was taken to a hospital with non-life-threatening injuries and since was put into custody.
9: And in Cleveland yesterday, the East 55th Street Marina was closed to the public by Metro Parks Police due to crowd size and a packed parking lot. 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
12: 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One guy made it home. The guy not wearing his seatbelt didn't. 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
14: Good morning. I'm John Walkup with your 7 News headlines on this Tuesday, May 19th. The West Virginia House of Delegates gaveled in for interims on Monday. The most widely attended meeting was a presentation on data centers. The panel explained how the trajectory of the AI industry makes the explosion of data centers inevitable and how important it was for West Virginia to stay attractive to tech companies. However, resistance from local communities dominated the discussion. Discussions on local autonomy and environmental impact will continue on day 2. Well, as the conversation continues on where to go next with the Market Street Bridge in Brook County, community members and local leaders are invited to attend informational meeting workshops that covered the ins and outs of the bridge replacement project. Maps, timelines, and figures were on display as organizations included the Division of Highways and Department of Transportation to answer questions. Executive Director Michael Paprocki says community comments are vital during this time as details like bridge location alternatives are under consideration for the $87.5 million project. Another informational meeting will be held today at the Steubenville BHJ office at 127 South 4th Street from 4 p.m. to 7 p.m. For more details on the project, you can head over to WTRF.com. Moundsville Middle School students spent the day giving back during their third annual Community Day at Grandview Park. Students helped clean up the park, picking up sticks, pulling weeds, and sprucing up cabins. Park officials say it's a great way to teach pride in the community while supporting local spaces. And West Virginia officials say they're taking a closer look at how taxpayer money is spent. Governor Patrick Morrissey announced new efforts to cut costs across state agencies, aiming to reduce waste and save money. The push comes after a series of audits, starting with the Departments of Transportation, Homeland Security, and Human Services, highlighting where those savings can be found. That's a look at your 7 News headlines. Have a terrific Tuesday. I'm Johnny Walkup, working for you.
15: Hello, everyone, from the Watchdog. I'm Darnell Foster with a look at your local weather forecast. For your Tuesday, intervals of clouds and sunshine, pleasant day with a high near 87, the overnight of 67 under mostly cloudy skies, the threat of a few scattered showers through the overnight, better chance of seeing them off and on through your Wednesday, otherwise partly to mostly cloudy, with temperatures in the mid-70s. Have yourself a great day, everyone. From the Watchdog, I'm Darnell Foster.
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0: Morning news time at 6:48. I'm Daniel Woods.
1: And I'm Chris Lawrence.
0: The Wood County Women's Rights Alliance and the Parkersburg community came together to hold a candlelight vigil to honor Gretchen Fleming, the woman who disappeared in 2022 and is now believed to have been murdered.
2: The vigil was held Monday night at Point Park in Parkersburg. Fleming disappeared in December 2022 after she was last seen leaving the My Way Lounge and Restaurant in downtown Parkersburg. The Alliance's Vice President, Casey Petrin, says they wanted to hold the vigil for the community.
3: We wanted to create a space for our community to come together and be able to support one another and be able to grieve with one another.
2: The vigil comes after 58-year-old Preston Pierce was arrested in Asheville, North Carolina last week. Pierce faces charges of murder, concealment of a dead body, and kidnapping. I'm Morgan Pemberton, WVMetroNews.com.
0: Preston Pierce has been indicted on charges of murdering Fleming. Parkersburg Police Chief Matthew Board said they suspected him early on, but had to wait for the evidence to develop.
4: The last person that she had been seen with was Preston Pierce. So detectives were able to locate him, speak with him, and as we started piecing things together, that's when he kind of came to the forefront as a person of interest.
0: Pierce was arrested in North Carolina soon after the grand jury handed up the indictment last week. His extradition hearing is set for June 5th.
1: A Kanawha County man who shot and killed a woman at the Kanawha City Sheets store last summer has pleaded guilty to reduced charges. 19-year-old Jacob Fields was originally charged with the murder of 42-year-old Marmette resident Tiffany Adkins. Fields pleaded guilty to involuntary manslaughter and wanton endangerment Monday in Kanawha County Circuit Court. He told Circuit Judge Mary Claire Akers that he was cleaning his gun in his vehicle and thought it was unloaded. Fields said he went to drive fire it and shot Adkins.
5: I immediately jumped out the car and started panicking. I didn't really know what to do. It's never happened before. As much as I've been reckless with firearms, nothing bad has ever happened, so I stayed on scene. I tried to get help.
1: Detectives previously said surveillance video showed that Fields pointed the gun at Adkins before he fired. Kanawha County Assistant Prosecuting Attorney Madison Tuck described Fields' action as, quote, a thrill kill earlier this year. Fields is set to be sentenced July 13th.
0: Charleston police say they've identified the body found floating in the Elk River over the weekend. Investigators say 36-year-old Christopher Vandale of Charleston was reported missing last Wednesday, 3 days before his body was found near the Washington Street Bridge. Charleston police say family members told investigators they'd spoken with Vandale before he went missing, and he apparently seemed disoriented. Police say they do not suspect foul play, but an investigation into the death is ongoing.
1: A Mingo County man will spend the rest of his life in prison for the murder of a state trooper. A Mingo County jury took less than an hour to decide that Matewan resident Timothy Kennedy was guilty Monday of the murder of State Police Sergeant Corey Maynard. After their decision on guilt, the jury returned to their quarters and quickly decided he deserved no mercy in his sentencing. A large contingent of uniformed troopers was in the courtroom for the reading of the verdict. Kennedy claimed he was so high at the time of the June 2023 shooting that he didn't know what he was doing. He is said to be sentenced in July.
0: Members of the House of Delegates will continue meetings in Charleston today, planning meetings about what they'll look at during this year's interims. There was a robust discussion about data centers during Monday's meeting. Delegate Mike Pushkin complained the new legislation removed a lot of local control in deciding where those facilities can locate, and therefore no incentive for transparency. Delegate Tristan Levitt disagreed.
6: It strikes me that they are somewhat caught a little bit because they, as far, unless I'm mistaken, right, I don't think any of these projects has been approved by the state yet, right? So it's difficult to go and say these are the parameters when the parameters haven't yet been approved.
0: Levitt and other lawmakers recently attended an industry-led summit on data centers in Washington, D.C.
1: About $168 million in potential yearly savings could be coming to West Virginia taxpayers.
7: Governor Patrick Morrisey says his administration's mission since he took office is to efficiently save taxpayers' money. Morrisey announced Monday at the state capitol that independent audits of three major state agencies, the Department of Transportation, the Department of Human Services, and the Department of Homeland Security, examined ways of reducing spending. Morrisey says these reviews are all about the taxpayers.
8: We're going to try to save every penny. It's their money, and they deserve to get the benefit of it.
7: Potential savings include around $68.6 million in the Department of Human Services, $50.6 million in the DOT, and $39.4 million for Homeland Security on a yearly basis. Morrisey says some of the changes suggested by the audits can be implemented immediately. Others will require work with the legislature before getting underway. I'm Jack Carlson, WVMetroNews.com.
0: Officials with the State Department of Education will visit Guyandot Elementary School in Cabell County today. They'll be honoring the school's inclusion as an exemplary practice school for significant improvements in math and reading proficiency in the past year.
1: And Marshall kicks off its annual Community Cares Week today. What's called a sweat equity event will begin at Huntington at the area community sites later this morning. It's the fifth year for this event. 6:53 now. 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

0: Since 1914, Greer Limestone and Asphalt have been laying the groundwork for America's roads, buildings, and bridges. What started as a single limestone mine near Morgantown, West Virginia, has grown into the state's largest producer of limestone aggregates. But Greer doesn't stop at rock. Greer's Morgantown and Clarksburg asphalt plants produce top-tier paving mixes for driveways to major highways, crafted to meet federal standards. At Greer Limestone and Greer Asphalt, we've been improving lives for more than a century.
1: That is the call of a ring-tailed lemur resonating through the wild lands of Madagascar. And that familiar sound is the call of an African elephant from the vast savannas of northern Kenya. These animals speak different languages, but they both have the same story to tell. Their species are in trouble, their habitats are being altered at a rapid rate, and damaged habitat means less food and less places to live. While we have reintroduced more than 40 endangered species, we cannot return them to a home that does not exist. Rescuing an animal is only half the battle. So please join San Diego Zoo Global Wildlife Conservancy in our efforts to preserve and conserve the native habitats of our endangered species and ensure that the wild places are filled with the wild calls of their inhabitants for generations to come. Join us now at endextinction.org.
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1: WVU completed a series win over TCU Saturday with a rain-soaked 6-4 victory. Mountaineer infielder Brody Kresser was one of 12 seniors honored prior to the start of the game.
2: Can't really draw it up much better. I mean, rain in here is just another day for us. Obviously, it's a little adversity for the other team, but we're used to it. That's what we train in, and seeing the fans and the crowd get into it and everything else. But, no, it's a nice senior day. Hopefully, this isn't the last game here. The season's on the line, and you don't know when it's the last time you're going to wear that jersey or you're going to chase the championship. But like the guys were saying, these past couple games kind of feel like postseason. We kind of brought that approach to Kansas, and we played well and took care of business there. And even here, I mean, they're not stepping away from us. So each game this past 2 weeks has kind of felt like postseason ball, and I think it's going to keep us ready. And, you know, we get that double bye for the Big 12 tournament and three games to win it. So hopefully we can treat it like a normal weekend series. This is the best team, and, you know, the culture is just, it just keeps on growing. The guys are awesome. We're getting, you know, the best transfer classes and, you know, the incoming freshmen and stuff. And our offense is crazy. Like, anybody can hit anywhere, and anybody can do any damage.
1: Mountaineers enter the Big 12 tournament having won 9 of their last 10 games. They have a double bye into the quarterfinal round of the tournament on Thursday. The Big 12 tournament actually begins tonight at Surprise, Arizona, with a pair of matchups of lower-seeded teams. Number 9 seed BYU will take on 12 seed Texas Tech, and number 10 seed Utah will play 11 seed Kansas State. The Utah K-State winner advances to tomorrow to face number 7 seed TCU, and the winner of that Wednesday game will take on WVU Thursday in the quarterfinals. The Big 12 tournament extends until Saturday with the championship game of the event. With the Golden Blue Report, I'm Kyle Wiggs, Metro News Sports.
3: 6:59 on the morning news coming up in the next hour. Dave Wilson has today's commentary. We'll get the entertainment report. Plus, we'll hear from Governor Morrissey, who announced audits have shown about $168 million that could be saved in taxpayer dollars. We'll hear more about that. Plus,
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5: From ABC News, I'm Sherry Preston. Two suspects, ages 17 and 18, carrying out an attack on the Islamic Center of San Diego. A security guard who died protecting others among the 3 people killed at the facility, which also serves as a school. ABC's Trevor Ault was on the scene.
6: A line of children holding hands, being led through a maze of officers with guns drawn. Parents in panic.
7: Come with me.
6: Lining the streets, waiting for word on their children.
8: It's very, very, very disturbing.
6: Authorities say the security guard was killed while helping save lives.
5: The 2 suspects taking their own lives afterwards, FBI Special Agent Mark Remley.
9: We are in the process of interviewing family and friends of the subjects, and evidence response teams are gathering all the evidence from the scene for review.
5: And he adds,
9: we will leave no stone unturned.
5: Parts of the Midwest hit by days of severe weather are finally getting a chance to clean up.
10: Another round of storms sweeping across the heartland amid a multi-day severe weather outbreak. The tornado touching down southwest of Frankfort, Kansas. Sirens sounding as our station KMBC tracks storms in Missouri.
11: We're in the tornado warning with a high precipitation supercell approaching my location here.
10: Heavy rain triggering flash flooding. Downpours pounding parts of Illinois and Indiana.
5: ABC's Hannah Patah. The Ebola outbreak in the Democratic Republic of Congo has now killed more than 130 people and infected more than 500, including an American missionary who was working there.
12: Dr. Peter Stafford first showed symptoms Saturday night and was diagnosed Sunday with this rare variant of Ebola that has no vaccine. Dr. Stafford and his wife, Dr. Rebecca Stafford, with their 4 children, now in their way to get specialized care and monitoring in Germany.
5: ABC Steve Osen saw me. It appears the strike at the largest commuter rail system in the country, Long Island Railroad, is over. This is ABC News.
7: Warmer weather is finally here, and that means cookouts,
13: ball games,
7: and maybe enjoying some time on the water.
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2: President Trump had threatened once again to strike Iran on this Tuesday because no peace deal had been reached. However, he says he called it off because...
3: I was asked by Saudi Arabia, Qatar, UAE, and some others if we could put it off for 2 or 3 days, a short period of time, because they think that they are getting very close to making a deal.
2: The Strait of Hormuz remains closed, and the price of oil this morning is trading internationally at, again, about $110 a barrel. Democrats are speaking out about the $10 billion lawsuit that President Trump has dropped against the IRS over the leaking of his tax records. In exchange for the dropping of the lawsuit, the IRS is setting up a nearly $1.8 billion fund to compensate people who allege they were targeted by the Biden administration, Senate Democratic leader Chuck Schumer.
4: Of all the corrupt things Donald Trump has done, this MAGA slush fund at the Department of Justice is one of the most depraved. Trump is shaking hands with himself in order to fund his insurrectionist army to the tune of billions of dollars.
2: The president's also dropping $230 million in claims against the Justice Department for investigations launched against him. More Americans are saying owning a car is a luxury they just cannot afford. A new study by LendingTree finds nearly 4 in 10 Americans are being priced out of car ownership by the rising costs of cars, insurance, and gas. Sherry Preston, ABC News.
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7: I'm Kate Burdett on the Ohio News Network. An apartment in the southeast Ohio town of Belpre exploded on Saturday afternoon. ONN's Jared Allen reports.
8: First responders were called to the scene of an apartment complex in Belpre Saturday afternoon at about 3:40. The official record indicates no known cause of the blast right now. A neighbor tells the Marietta Times the explosion shook the neighborhood and sent debris into surrounding trees and roofs. Local leaders say no one was killed in that explosion.
7: Toledo police shot a suspect in a residential neighborhood. Tatiana Cash of ONN affiliate WTOL-TV has details.
9: At 10:30 a.m. yesterday morning is when a call went out to Toledo Police Department about a man loading his shotgun and making threats to kill multiple people. So when Toledo police arrived on scene there, they found a 44-year-old Brandon Petchett, who was armed with a shotgun, and they told him to drop the weapon. Petchett did not follow instructions, and according to officers, they then shot him. He was taken to a hospital with non-life-threatening injuries and since was put into custody.
7: And in Cleveland yesterday, the East 55th Street Marina was closed to the public by Metro Parks Police due to crowd size and a packed parking lot. 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
15: Hello, everyone, from The Watchdog. I'm Darnell Foster with a look at your local weather forecast. For your Tuesday, intervals of clouds and sunshine. Pleasant day with a high near 87, the overnight of 67 under mostly cloudy skies, the threat of a few scattered showers through the overnight, better chance of seeing them off and on through your Wednesday, otherwise partly to mostly cloudy, with temperatures in the mid-70s. Have yourself a great day, everyone. From The Watchdog, I'm Darnell Foster.
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0: hey, hi, hello. Here we go again. Your big gig is underway. This is the Swingin' Soiree. Watchdog Morning Show with Bob Slider, Howard Monroe. You're out there in Radio Land, and we're glad that you are. Love the fact that you're listening here this morning at 7:10, and we are on from 7 until 10 this morning. But if you want to take one extra step, that little extra bit, besides listening, you can text us anytime during the day, 304-214-1600, 304-214-1600. That is the FrioStack auction service text line. Or you can place a phone call, 304-232-8255, and we will be happy to chat with you as well. Another warm morning this morning. I don't know what it was yesterday when you got here, Bob, but I think this is the first morning I have said we're at 70 degrees, pretty much right across the board here, kicking off the show.
1: Yeah, I've got 72 over here, Howard. A little humid this morning, I think a little bit more so than yesterday morning. I got up around 4:30, and you know, the first thing I want to do is go around the property, the perimeter, make sure everything was all right. And I had a sweatshirt on when I was outside there, Howard, this morning, and it was like, man, that's even at 4:30, a sweatshirt was too much.
0: 70 degrees at the airport, the Highlands, Moundsville, St. Clairsville, just a tad more, 72 here. The Watchdog Radio Network studios might see some showers today, otherwise sunny, daytime high of 88. Yesterday was one of those days, I don't know if we hit 90, we were certainly supposed to get close to 90 yesterday, and it was hard to balance, not so much to balance the air conditioning inside, Bob, but to decide how to balance between being outside and inside. Being outside, sat on the glider, sat on the deck for a while, had a nice time, but it was you know, sweat weather out there. It was so hot. But then we go inside of the air conditioning in order to cool down, and it was freezing. So we were having a hard time balancing out how to set the temperature for that. But
1: so let me see if I got this right.
0: Yes.
1: So day two, kind of like summer-like conditions.
0: Right.
1: Too hot for you already?
0: Well, yes.
1: Shane was complaining yesterday. He said, that's too hot.
0: I won't say too hot. I'm always careful to say that, but it was really hot. It was really hot. And Nancy, we got up and we're out sitting on the front glider early in the morning, and you know, after a while, it was like, okay, got to go back inside again. And then inside, we'd already had the house cold, so then it was like going into the ice box. And geez, but you know, I'd much rather have that probably than what we went through this winter.
1: Sure. So yeah, I think we can finally say, Howard, if summer isn't here, it's knocking on the door.
0: Summer is also here in the Monroe household because grandson Teddy, no, not the others, but grandson Teddy, is finished school.
1: Already done.
0: Finished, done. Friday was his last day. He had a final little report. It's kind of like their year-end report. They have to go and present it to the teacher yesterday, which he did, and that's it. I mean, he's done for the summer, so his summer has begun.
1: Howard, same time for us. There's a difference in our age. But two things that are, I think, drastically different than when you and I went to school. We always went to school. The first day going back to school was a Tuesday, and it was always the day after.
0: After Memorial Day.
1: Labor Day.
0: Or Labor Day, yeah.
1: Labor Day,
0: Labor Day
1: in September.
0: I'm flipping the days,
1: okay.
0: Yes. Yeah.
1: So the day after Labor Day was always the first day of school, all right?
0: Right.
1: And I always remember going to school, other than maybe the last year, till what, June 6th? Something like that? First week in June?
0: Right.
1: Hell, it's only, let me look here.
0: Mid-May.
1: It's May 19th.
0: It's mid-May.
1: And Teddy's done school already.
0: Absolutely. Of course, start of school time back in our day. Way back when in our time, Bob. Oh, no, there they go talking about the old days. Way back when in our days, Bob, start of school, it came after Labor Day, as you said. But because it ended up being because of football games that they had to move it back because you couldn't have a football game until you had school. So school had to open before the first football game, and they wanted to have the first football game before Labor Day. And that's how we all started pushing it all the way back into August, way, way back when. But it used to be, you're right. So, and that was, I'm going to do old stuff again. That's when summer was summer, right? I mean, you had a nice long stretch of summer when you – the last day of school, you're right, June 6th, somewhere in that general range. And it was like, yabba-dabba-doo, the summer is here. You had 3 full months of green grass and sunshine and nothing to do.
1: Goofing off.
0: Nothing to do. And It is exciting to me, only a day's worth of this yesterday, but it's fun to watch grandson Teddy. You know, he rode his bike a while. He went up, explored some new neighborhoods in our area. He says, I think I saw some kids up there. I'm going to go up and see if I can introduce myself to him. Rides his scooter all the time. Got in the swimming pool yesterday. Sat outside and played. It was just, you know, he's just, and my wife wants to try and organize him. Teddy, what time are you coming for lunch? I said, when the boy's hungry, he'll come in and have lunch, right? When he's tired, he'll be ready to go to sleep. But I could feel it in him. So it made me feel good. Made me feel like a kid again to see him slip into the summer mode. He was summer Teddy yesterday, you know, just what am I going to do next? Going to ride my bike? I think I will. Maybe I'll take a dip in the pool. Think I will. So summer is here, at least for the kids. I don't think somebody help me. When does Ohio County get out of school? They're not out yet, but I think they're fairly early this year too. I think, like another week or so.
1: There was buses out and about today.
0: Yeah, well, they're not. They're still in school now, but I think maybe another week or so. Somebody can help me with that. 304-214-1600. 304-214-1600. Now, 88 for the high today. Sunny, likely some rain may mixed in. Then we drop a bit. We're going to be in the 70s for most of the rest of this week. Not that complaining about that. That's fine. 70s are perfectly good.
1: And this is a holiday weekend, Howard.
0: That's right. It's Memorial Day weekend, so there is that to look at, too.
1: Bob will have a three-day weekend.
0: Yes, I shan't.
1: What? I mean,
0: I shan't, because Monday is always
1: right
0: a holiday for me. Yeah.
1: You want Tuesday off? Do you want to flip-flop with us?
0: And what?
1: Don't want to squeeze you or nothing, Howard.
0: Let me tell you, sometimes I think to myself, you'd better not push your luck. You know what I'm saying? So I don't mind. Monday is a day off for everybody here, but it's always a day off for me. But that's okay. That's all right. What are we doing today? The amount of grifting that Donald Trump is doing is staggering, Bob. If any other president had done a tenth of the kind of grift that he does, enriching himself at the office of the presidency, if any other president throughout history, they'd be out of office. They'd be out of office. And yet, yesterday or this weekend, he worked out a deal, $1.7 billion. Now, mind you, he, Donald Trump, sued himself, the Department of Justice, which he runs, because he felt the IRS had not treated him right. And as a settlement, $1.7 billion that he will give to all of his friends who were, he thinks, unfairly accused by the Justice Department. It is grift of the major nature. Andrew Donaldson's coming in. We're going to kick that around a little bit today. And I ask Andrew, is this it? Is this the apex? Is this the apex of his grift? I mean, is this as bad as it gets? And you know what Andrew said?
1: Probably not.
0: No. It's going to get worse.
1: Well, think about it, Howard. If he gets away with this, then okay, next time it'll be even a little bit more. He's got a couple years to go, so no, he's good. I think the last year, if he does survive and as his presidency winds down, that's when he'll really be out of control.
0: It'll be like running a business straight out of the Oval Office. You know, I mean, he already basically does pay as you play. You want a pardon?
1: Pay up.
0: Pay up, you know. You want this, that, or the other? Pay up. There was a report that came out just last week. I don't have it in front of me. I didn't print it out. He has invested in a variety of stocks, multiple ones of which are stocks that he has helped to rise because of policies he's implemented. You know, that's just crazy. But it's. It's not. I think we're getting close to billions of dollars this guy has made as president.
1: Well, that's the standard. I mean, forget the millions. I mean, that was 20 years ago. And let me really rile up all the Trumpers out there, Howard, because this is what's going to happen. Maybe I won't live to see it, but history is going to. Can't you predict the future with this?
0: Yeah.
1: That's why all of these self-imposed memorials. From the ballroom to the arch.
0: The arch.
1: They're all coming down one of these days.
0: Yeah.
1: Again, Howard and I might not live to see it, but history will repeat itself, and calm will come back over this nation, and we will look back on embarrassment, and we will look back, and they'll all come out, all the money that he scraped off the top, And don't you think that's how it's eventually going to shake out, Howard?
0: Now, my question is when? You know, how long will it take the country to wake up from the drunk that is Donald Trump? But the day will come, and we'll wake up, and the country will go, what the hell did we just do? And I'm talking about his entire presidency. I'm going to ask Andrew Donaldson this question, gave him a little preview. Bob, I'll give you the preview to think about it as well. In a negative way, is Donald Trump the most transformational president of this country probably since Abraham Lincoln? Has he changed the country more dramatically than any other president, at least since Abraham Lincoln? I did not get Andrew to give me an answer, so I'll see what he has to say when he calls in today to talk about that. And I'll be curious what you think. But when you think of the Justice Department used to be independent, now he just tells them what to do. When you think of the president who now takes money, grifts it day in, day out, makes this huge amount of money off of his office. When he has people pay to get pardoned, when he pardons criminals and arrests FBI directors. Is this the biggest transformational change in this country? And in again, I would say maybe since Lincoln. So think about that. I'd be curious what your thoughts on that. You're a good historian. You dig back deep into history. You may surprise me and go, well, wait a minute. Let me remind you about so-and-so. But
1: you remember Richard Nixon.
0: But those are mine. You know, that's the funny. Isn't it funny? Nixon is almost a hero to me when I compare him to Donald Trump. Because if nothing else, Richard Nixon knew he did not have the support of Congress and he had to get out of office. So anyways, we'll talk about all of that coming up later on. Also, it's now a week after the primary in West Virginia. Ogden reporter Stephen Adams had a really good column this weekend, his reporter's notebook, on who were the real winners and losers in the primary election. And his answer, by the way, is in the end, nobody won. And the state certainly lost. We'll talk about that with Stephen coming up later on. And also about whether the huge influx of PAC money was a one-time deal or have we broken a ceiling and will we have billions of dollars coming in, millions, I should say, of dollars coming in later. And Bob, we'll do a little Slider and Monroe reminiscing here today. The death of Detective Mark Furman sends us reflecting back on the O.J. trial. So we'll talk a tad about that and take your texts and your calls. 7:22 in the morning of the Watchdog Morning Show. But first, if I can I tell you what I did Saturday night?
1: What did you do Saturday night, Howard?
0: Went shopping at the Ohio Valley Mall.
1: What?
0: Went shopping at the Ohio Valley Mall. Actually, me, the normal shopping procedure for the Monroe family is we drive to the Ohio Valley Mall, mm-hmm. Nancy goes in and shops, and I sit in the car and sleep. That's right. But Teddy wanted to go to one of the video game stores, get some Pokemon cards and stuff. So we went into the mall.
1: Did you have a flashback, Howard? Did you say, Nancy, I'll be down at Abby's?
0: oh, God. those were sure the good old days, I gotta tell you. And we're not talking about Abby's on Wheeling Island back when Abby's was right there in the mall. Oh, man, that's... Someday when I've reached the end of my career, I'll tell some of those stories. But, Bob, what surprised me, the mall is different than I realized. I mean, there have been changes in there more than I've realized.
1: Was there actually people in there, Howard?
0: That's what amazed me. It actually was, I won't say it was packed, but it was a busy Saturday night. And when you go into the main entrance of the mall, many of you know this, so I'm not like I'm telling you something you don't know. You go into the main entrance of the mall, there's a variety of seating there. They've got tables and chairs, and you can sit down, little benches. You can relax, almost a sofa you can sit down on. Teddy went and got his Pokemon cards, and then Nancy was going to do shopping over at Boscov's. So he and I went and sat down at the little tables. I'd be foolish to say it's packed, but it was really busy. It reminded me of the old days. The mall looked like and felt like, and there were enough people there to make me feel like the old days again. So I don't know. Maybe it's picking up. I don't know.
1: I'd be shocked because, I'm not there all the time either, Howard, but I'm there never on Saturday night. But it's me and the exercisers, you know, walking in the mall. And a couple of stores, like you said, Boss Cough always seems like they have people in there. You know, I like to hang out at Spencer's a little bit. But that's about at the end of the list.
0: Victoria's Secret, Bob.
1: Yes.
0: Don't forget that.
1: Yes.
0: Don't forget that. You hang out in Victoria's Secret,
1: sit there right on the bench. There's a bench right out there in front.
0: And the Ohioland Mall has added several new stores, literally constructed new stores down at the far end of the mall where Sears used to be. So there's some new stores and vitality there. There's a new store, Boot Barn or something, at the other end of the mall. I don't know. You know, I don't get there often, and I don't. But I get the sense maybe they are.
1: Well, come back.
0: Maybe they're turning around. National story I have says that shopping malls are making a comeback, and it's a two-edged sword. They say a lot, and we may have talked this before. The Wall Street Journal says that malls are doing very well. Teenagers are coming back to the malls, but malls are upset because teenagers are causing too much trouble inside the malls. That they're getting, in fact, they're staging what the Wall Street Journal calls takeovers at the malls. And they go in, they do weird stuff, they film it for social media. So some malls have begun banning shoppers under the age of 18.
1: Get out.
0: Unless you're with an adult. And the story I have here from Wall Street Journal, parents are going, I don't want to go to the mall with my kids on a Saturday night.
1: I don't want to drop them off.
0: That was the whole point when we were kids. Not so much when I was a kid, but when my kids were kids, we'd take them to the mall, drop them off, pick them up later, right? I don't want to have to walk up and down the mall with them. What good does that do for me? But apparently, again, according to Wall Street Journal, malls are beginning to pick up a little more action than they had before. I'd be curious if any of you see that or feel that. Again, I'm unusual. I admit it. I don't go into the mall very often. I don't go into the Highlands very often. You know, most places, unless it's a restaurant, most places. When we go, quote, shopping, Nancy goes shopping, and I sit in the car and I'll work on my phone or take a nap. But in this case, I thought, well, let's go inside. And I was surprised. Oh, and I don't think Teddy caught it. As I mentioned, there are a whole bunch of tables there, Bob, many tables and chairs and seating areas. And I said, Teddy, you know, where you want to sit? And he found a place to sit, and he's opening up his Pokemon cards. And I looked across from Teddy, and there's a nice young lady sitting there. Nursing her baby.
1: Right there in front of everybody.
0: Yeah,
1: huh?
0: Right there. I mean, she was very discreet about it. I don't mean it was.
1: You didn't stare, did you, Howard?
0: No, Bob, I didn't stare. But I'm thinking.
1: You're taking pictures with your phone, did you, Howard?
0: I was just taking pictures of Teddy. I can't tell you what was in the background. No, I did not. Please don't let me think that. But I'm thinking to myself, wonder if Teddy's looking over there and going, what's happening?
1: Granddad, look at that.
0: What's happening over there? All right, so that was my Saturday night. A lot of texts coming in. I think most of these are on schools, when the schools are going to be closing in Ohio and Marshall County. Get to these texts, get to a few other items coming up here on the Watchdog Morning Show. And, Bob, we'll take a minute or two to talk about Mark Furman. Passed away this weekend. Most of the key players in the OJ case are gone, aren't they?
1: Yeah, they're dead, yeah.
0: So we'll talk about that and the OJ case coming up. 727, Watchdog Morning Show.
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0: It's a beautiful morning. Well, yes, it is. I'm thinking about going outside for a walk. I have reached the point, Bob, in the Monroe family, my boys, their spouses, their kids. Old Monroe here, I am the only member of the family that is not taking up walking on a regular basis and is not taking up eating healthy on a regular basis. My middle son, Jonathan, he's telling me, Dad, I had some quinoa today. I had a good quinoa stew. It's like, oh, come on. I had a Sheetz burger. And every one of my boys is out walking on a regular basis. Nancy and I are still talking about getting out and walking on a regular basis, but we haven't done that yet.
1: Well, you better get out there, Howard. I'm with you. I'm so ashamed of myself, where I'm at with the Pepsi, where I'm at with the sugar that I'm putting in my body, you know, on top of all the fat foods, because the greasy stuff that I cook, because I'm not able to prepare anything else. And Howard, was exciting night last night in Wheeling. It was a hockey night in Wheeling.
0: Hockey night in Wheeling.
1: Game 7. It doesn't get any better than that. The score kind of reflects it being a little closer than the Nailers wanted it to be there at the end, but they got a couple open net goals, and the Nailers hold on, and they win Game 7. I think they're headed to Florida tomorrow, Howard.
0: I think they are headed to Florida, because I saw a friend of mine on Facebook who is a huge Nailers fan but has recently moved to Florida. So she was telling me she was very excited to
1: Nailers are coming to Florida.
0: Yeah, Nailers are coming down there, so that's good. Good deal. So Nailers are still
1: moving on to the next round, Howard.
0: Very, very much in the hunt, as they say. Let's get a couple of texts here. I mentioned earlier, Teddy is done with school. Yesterday was his final day. Now, he goes to Lindsley. I don't know that all of Lindsley was done, but fifth grade that he's in. Friday was his last day of school. Yesterday, he had to make his presentation that every one of the students has to do to their advisor. And then it was it. Then he was done. So he is now officially in summer mode. And I said, I think the other schools are not too far behind. Freostack, Auction Service, Text Line, Howard, Marshall County. Friday's the last day of school.
1: Nice.
0: So, yeah, I mean, much earlier than when we used to get, in, as you pointed out.
1: It was June.
0: It was early June, but yeah. Howard, last day for, Ohio County stays where we were. Last day for Ohio County, June 5th.
1: Well, that would really piss me off if everybody else was out of school.
0: Yeah, what is Friday? Friday will be the 22nd of this month. So, yeah, Marshall County off on the 22nd, and I'm in school to the
1: June 5th.
0: How in
1: the world does that happen, Howard?
0: I don't know. Craig says Marshall County is out on 5/22. Thank you, Craig. We noticed that. Disregard this text. Oh, I see.
1: then why read it?
0: There's a text before this that I'll need to read first. Okay. Good morning, Howard and Bob.
1: Good morning.
0: Cato Kalin is still alive. Is he
1: good
0: still
1: point.
0: Alive?
1: I would have probably forgot that name. I think so. He was young. I mean, think about
0: it. Yeah, he was a young, I don't know what word to use. Hippie isn't quite the right word, but he was a hey dude kind of guy.
1: Kind of a, yeah, beach bum kind of a guy.
0: Yeah. Mark Furman was an interesting character. He was one of the lead detectives, I think one of the first on the scene on the murder of O.J.'s wife. But, of course, in the trial, allegations were that he was racist and that he may have kind of shaded his investigation a little bit. And I don't know that he ever shook that image that he was not. If I won't call him a dirty cop, he wasn't the perfect cop.
1: He wasn't. And either was one of my favorite TV cops, and I know TV is different than the reality, and that's Andy Sipowicz. If you watch NYPD Blue, Andy Sipowicz was a racist. He was a bad person, but he was a good cop, and that's the point
0: married.
1: I'm trying
0: he
1: to make.
0: Hell of a good looking.
1: A couple times, right? A couple times, but the point, he was a good cop. Yes, a bad person. You know, in all walks of life, we don't know what that person does behind closed doors when he's in his home or when he's out. Okay, it's none of your business. I always thought that was just another way of showing where we were back then, Howard. It was crazy. It was crazy to judge him on what he did. And they opened that door because he's the one that found the glove.
6: Right.
1: And they said, he's a racist and he had to plant the glove. So that's how that whole thing started.
0: But you know, if it doesn't fit,
1: you must
0: acquit.
1: That's what I heard.
0: What have we learned since the OJ trial? Anything?
1: That again, the country was in a mess, especially California. After all the riots and the Rodney King and all that, there was a lot of anger, and it didn't matter. It didn't matter, and I don't know what, you know, I don't want to bring race into it, but race was all over the place.
0: Well, race was a key factor
1: in
0: the OJ.
1: It was a key factor, and that's what kind of screwed everything up. That's why O.J. Simpson walked. He got away with double murder. It's as simple as that. And, again, that was the times we were living in then.
0: And I don't know that O.J. was probably the first case, maybe the second, but the first case that moved what I would call tabloid stories into mainstream media. O.J.'s case became a big deal because of who O.J. was and the brutality of the murders. And it became, for those of you who don't remember, it was every day, every night, it was number one news of the day. And then it was the first time I think that we had continuous coverage of a trial like that.
1: It was just a different time. Let me hit you with this trivia question, Howard. Out of the whole proceedings of the O.J. Simpson murder trial, one person was convicted on felony charges. Who was that person?
0: I don't know.
1: It was Mark Furman.
0: Mark Furman.
1: They got him for perjury.
0: From the trial?
1: From the trial, because they asked him, did you ever use this word? Did you participate in this kind of language? And he said, absolutely not.
0: Yeah,
1: and then they said, well, wait a minute. And they brought the tape
0: they
1: in.
0: They played recordings of him.
1: And they brought charges against him, and I believe he was convicted.
0: He was not a likable guy. He may have been a good detective. And as you say, Bub, sometimes a good detective is not a likable guy.
1: They're not. They're just not a very good person.
0: But he was not a likable guy, and he didn't present well on the stand. And that probably... that augured in O.J.'s favor because it sounded like he's the kind of guy who had a chip on his shoulder, you know?
1: Looking back, Howard, maybe it's unfair to hit you with this cold. Out of the whole, besides O.J., out of the whole dealings, who came away, do you believe, looking the worst?
0: The judge?
1: I think so. I think Judge Ito completely.
0: Ito, I couldn't think of his name, yeah.
1: Yeah, Judge Ito, I think he was a celebrity wannabe. I think he loved the attention. Jay Leno talked about him. I mean, Letterman, everybody, the first thing out of the shoot.
0: Well, he became a Saturday Night Live character. Yeah.
1: He really did. He actually, if it was possible, I think Judge Ito for a while became even bigger than the trial itself.
0: Sure. Yeah.
1: Because he was in charge, and I think he loved it, Howard, and he screwed it up from the beginning.
0: I think he was, and there are people like this, and I think we talked about this with some other issue last week. Oh, with the sheriff in the Nancy Guthrie case. There are sometimes people who just want the spotlight, and I think Ito was one of them.
1: You know what jumped out at me, and boy, I'm just going by memory here. I did not make notes. You know, wasn't that far prepared for this. But Howard, help me. He should have been excluded from the beginning. Do you remember why?
0: No, I don't.
1: His wife was a captain
0: in the police.
1: So again, you're not going to tell me that doesn't come into play? Especially when you're not only putting OJ on trial, but you're putting the LA Police Department on trial here, and your wife is a captain, or is she a lieutenant or something like that, Howard?
0: You know, we say it today, and we said it just this morning about politics, Bob. You could not write a novel like we are seeing with our political world today, with a character like Donald Trump who did all the things. You couldn't write a fiction novel like that. I think somewhat the same thing is true of the O.J. case. All of the things that came to play in the O.J. case, if a novelist wrote them, you go, well, that's a neat book. I want to read
1: fiction,
0: it.
1: Fiction, yeah, great.
0: A great book to read. But if somebody said, oh, but it's really true, you go, no, can't be. I mean, everything.
1: Can't be.
0: Every one of those twists and turns and fascinating. Now, I guess, Bob, you and I have to keep in mind, 30 years ago, half our audience is going, are you talking about orange juice? I mean, what? OJ? What are you talking about?
1: It was really one of those moments, folks, where I will always remember where I was. I was coming down 470, heading to Elm Grove, and you had an idea where it was going to be when the you got word that the jury was in. And I was listening on the radio when they read the verdict. And again, I'll take that one to the grave, to my grave with me, Howard.
0: I was at the radio station on the Hill, and the only TV was in my little studio. It was a little studio. And everybody from the building packed into that studio. And when the verdict of not guilty came back, everybody went, whoa. So those were the good old days, I guess.
1: And the last point, and geez, my wife, she watched it 24 hours a day, it seemed. And another thing that I always remember, the verdict was in, and now is he guilty, not guilty? And I remember a high-profile lawyer, I think his name was Roy Black. Do I have that right, Howard?
0: Roy Black, yes.
1: And he said, absolutely, it's got to be not guilty. And they said, how are you so sure of that? He said, it didn't give him enough time. He said, it has to be not guilty because of the length of time that went by.
0: Yeah.
1: And he was absolutely right.
0: Yeah. And then, of course, O.J. did end up getting a civil verdict from the father. What was
1: Goodman.
0: His?
1: Goodman. Yes. Fred Goodman.
0: Fred Goodman.
1: Goodman? Do I have that right?
0: No, that's not right. But Fred is right. But anyways.
1: Goldman. Forgive me.
0: He won a civil verdict in multi-millions of dollars. Did he ever pay that? I don't even remember.
1: He got peanuts, probably.
0: Pay that, yeah. So a lot of people would say, well, you know, the trial was tainted with racism, but at least the civil suit got him. But
1: nah, not really.
0: Yeah, and also, I don't think LJ ever paid at all. And secondly, I'd rather have a big judgment hanging over my head than four walls around me.
1: Sure.
0: Going in there.
1: You beat the system a couple times.
0: All right, way behind time, my fault.
1: Sorry, Zach.
0: 7:41, 19 to the hour. Quick check of news. We'll get Johnny Walk up in here. And then, is it going to stay hot? I don't think so, but we'll find out. Zach's coming up, too.
6: Good morning. I'm John Walk up with your 7 News headlines on this Tuesday, May 19th. The West Virginia House of Delegates gaveled in for interims on Monday. The most widely attended meeting was a presentation on data centers. The panel explained how the trajectory of the AI industry makes the explosion of data centers inevitable and how important it was for West Virginia to stay attractive to tech companies. However, resistance from local communities dominated the discussion. Discussions on local autonomy and environmental impact will continue on day 2. Well, as the conversation continues on where to go next with the Market Street Bridge in Brook County, community members and local leaders are invited to attend informational meeting workshops that covered the ins and outs of the bridge replacement project. Maps, timelines, and figures were on display as organizations included the Division of Highways and Department of Transportation to answer questions. Executive Director Michael Paprocki says community comments are vital during this time as details like bridge location alternatives are under consideration for the $87.5 million project. Another informational meeting will be held today at the Steubenville BHJ office at 127 South 4th Street from 4 p.m. to 7 p.m. For more details on the project, you can head over to WTRF.com. Moundsville Middle School students spent the day giving back during their third annual Community Day at Grandview Park. Students helped clean up the park, picking up sticks, pulling weeds, and sprucing up cabins. Park officials say it's a great way to teach pride in the community while supporting local spaces. And West Virginia officials say they're taking a closer look at how taxpayer money is spent. Governor Patrick Morrissey announced new efforts to cut costs across state agencies, aiming to reduce waste and save money. The push comes after a series of audits, starting with the Departments of Transportation, Homeland Security, and Human Services, highlighting where those savings can be found. That's a look at your 7 News headlines. Have a terrific Tuesday. I'm Johnny Walkup, working for you.
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0: Coming up next hour, a little top of the morning stories, including e-bikes, baby dog, and the Greenbrier, among other things. Stephen Adams coming by. We're going to talk about who were the winners and losers in last week's primary election, because Stephen has a little different take on it than maybe what we've talked about before. And Andrew Donaldson pops in the tail end of the show. We're going to talk about the grift that Donald Trump is putting forward this week. It's staggering. $1.7 billion taxpayer-funded fund for the people that supported him, like the January 6th insurrectionists who will get money paid from you and me. All of that coming up, plus quite a few texts. But first, let's go over to the Big 7, WTRF-TV, and welcome in our good friend Zach Gasquet. Good morning, Zach.
1: Hey, good morning, Howard. How was your weekend?
0: My weekend was great. Beautiful day yesterday. I mean, hot day. Again, arguing between warm and hot. I think yesterday was a hot day for sure. This is the first morning I think we have had 70 degrees to start the morning off. We're 70 pretty much right across the board.
1: Yeah, it certainly is. It's been a while, that's for sure, since we've had a morning like this. It kind of reminds you of the dog days of summer, where you really don't get that much relief at night. You know, it feels the heat's not as intense, but you can still feel some of that lingering warm weather around the area. You know, kind of to add to your point of it being hot yesterday, I have some of our high temperatures that were recorded yesterday. Doesn't look like anybody hit 90, but we surely got close to 90. Here in town, or at least at the Ohio County Airport, we got to 87. Over in Steubenville, got up to 88. And most of us were kind of 87 to 89 degrees. And it's possible a rural area or maybe some small towns who don't have a recording site that we can look at maybe got to 90. But, again, the difference between 87, 88, and 90 is pretty negligible. It was pretty hot outside, and, of course, it felt maybe a little bit muggy. So that might have helped it feel like 90 in some areas. But, of course, this morning we are dealing with mild temperatures, which I'm sure is a relief to a lot of people compared to the chilly mornings we had last week. Kind of just reading off some of my temperature numbers here, we got mostly 70 to 73 degrees from what I see.
0: Yep.
1: A few spots in the upper 60s still, but again, a pretty mild morning, and I'm expecting more summer-like warmth today. Maybe temperatures just a smidge cooler than yesterday. You know, a few more clouds around the area. And as a result, also the kind of heat dome that's been in place that kind of gave us that warm weather yesterday is going to back off a little bit. So with a combination of those two things, I'm expecting temperatures to back off just a smidge, but probably negligible.
0: But still in the 80s, right? Nicely into the 80s.
1: Yeah, still in the 80s. We're still going to be middle to upper 80s, but you know, probably more closer to the middle 80s, I think. So again, hardly noticeable difference there. But we will have the chance with that kind of heat dome kind of backing off here. What it does is it kind of keeps the air aloft in the atmosphere warm, and that kind of reduces the amount of unstable air. So you kind of don't get thunderstorms to develop there. You can't really get the air to rise. But when it backs off, you kind of lose that warm air higher in the atmosphere, and that allows more unstable air to build. And, of course, we'll have the chance for some thunderstorms, some spotty kind of hit-or-miss scattered thunderstorms this afternoon, kind of typical with the dog days of summer. So that can definitely have an effect on your high temperature. If those roll through earlier, you know, you probably won't see 80s, mid-80s. You might see low 80s or upper 70s, depending on when they hit. But still, it's going to be a warm day for everyone who doesn't see those showers and those storms. And, of course, we'll have the chance for some scattered showers and some more storms as we head overnight tonight. Again, they'll be pretty hit or miss. I think the more widespread rain comes through tomorrow. And, of course, we'll actually see cooler temperatures tomorrow as we have a cold front come through. But it'll still be plenty mild. I'm not talking about, like, 50s or anything.
0: Right.
1: We'll be in the mid-70s tomorrow. And then Thursday and Friday, looks to be pretty pleasant temperature-wise. We'll be around 70, maybe just a little bit below. So, again, it was a nice little taste of summer there. Definitely helped get us prepared. But, you know, it looks like we're going to have a little bit of a break. And then as we head into next week, things maybe kind of trend up a little bit temperature-wise. But I don't see any 90s in the forecast, at least over the next 7 to 10 days.
0: So today is going to be at least, again, using our language here, it's going to probably be closer to the hot side because we'll be in the 80s. But then the rest of the week will be warm. By that, I mean we'll be in the 70s for most of the rest of the week.
1: Yeah, that's right. You know, probably feeling a little bit more pleasant. I guess to some who maybe don't like the heat. So, yeah, it definitely, it's not going to get cold or cool. You will notice the heat maybe not as intense, but it certainly will be still mild outside for the rest of the week, even with this this system coming through, bringing that cold front and some cooler air into the area.
2: Well, be honest with me, Zach. Does that make me soft then? Does that make me lazy? Because I'll take today off. I won't finish my grass today. I'll wait for those conditions to improve. Is that okay?
3: I would call you wise.
1: That's fine.
2: All right. Well, I'm going to do that then. All right. I got Howard's blessing, and I've got your blessing. I'm just not going to go out there and push it today.
3: Well, hold on. Just wait a minute. Hold on. But, Zach, as the week goes on, more likely that there will be rain during the day. I know we might have some today, but more likely for rain during the rest of the week.
1: Yeah, I think it's probably going to be unsettled over the next week or so. Wednesday or tomorrow, rather, to be unsettled. Maybe a little bit of a break Thursday. Maybe Thursday might be the better day to do it. But I think Friday and especially the weekend, unfortunately, probably going to be more on the unsettled side with some showers and some storms. Not a complete washout, but, again, we'll have to watch out for them, too, as they can move through at times during the weekend. So, again, not really the best weather. I mean, maybe Thursday. Maybe if you didn't
2: Thursday it is.
1: Maybe Thursday might be the best day to do it.
3: Circle that on your calendar, pal.
2: I got it right here. I'll listen to Donnie Gilbert as I cut grass. How's that for a plan?
3: That is one of your favorite things to do, listen to Donnie and cut grass.
2: Yeah. Throw my headphones and discuss.
3: All right. As you pointed out, Zach, pretty much 70 is what I'm looking at everywhere. 70 at the Highlands, Moundsville, St. Clairsville, the airport. We've got 72, a little bit warmer here, 72 here in downtown Wheeling. But holding out in that 70-degree range, up to 87, 88, something like that?
1: 85-ish to 87 probably today for most of us, yeah.
3: Okay. All right, sir, appreciate it. Thanks a lot. I'm not going to complain. Hot, warm, at least it's summertime.
1: Yeah.
3: Summertime and the living is easy. We got to start breaking out the summer music here pretty soon, Bob.
2: We do. Sounds like it.
3: All right. He's laughing at me, Bob. Zach's laughing at me.
2: Well, you just broke into song, Howard.
3: Zach, thanks a lot, my friend. I appreciate it. We'll talk to you tomorrow.
1: Hey, thanks for having me. Talk to y'all tomorrow.
2: See you, Zach.
3: It is 8 before the hour. Watchdog Morning Show. Several texts coming in. 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
5: 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I'm a sports medicine orthopedic surgeon here at West Virginia University Reynolds Hospital. 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

0: It's 6 till the hour, Watchdog Morning Show. Bob Slider, Howard Monroe, and you. Text line is open, 304-214-1600. I mentioned earlier that not pretty much, all of my boys have now given in to exercising. They've all given in to taking a daily walk. Jonathan goes up to Ogilby and walks every day. Jason goes to the Howard Long Wellness Center every day and does his work there. I'm the lone holdout of the Monroe men not engaging in any kind of organized activity. Maybe it's time to do that. Maybe it's time to listen to who was our guest from Howard Long Wellness Center a couple weeks ago? Can't think of his name.
1: Was it Joe?
0: Anyways, he's come down. I'll help you out. I guess maybe it's time. Texter says, Howard just finished my 3.5-mile wonderful morning walk. Howard, if you want to see young Theodore grow up, you need to exercise and cut the Sheetz burgers out.
1: Yeah, that's true.
0: Yeah, I guess there
1: is. A little tough love here for you, Howard.
0: Yeah, I guess there is. I guess there is that. Let's see. What else do we have here on the Frio Stack Auction Service text line? We're talking about Teddy is out of school now. Apparently, Marshall County Schools will be wrapping up at the end of this week. Ohio County Schools, June 5th, as the texture point. And so I say the summer's kind of begun. Howard, 33 days until summer. So, okay. And then somebody earlier here, let me see. Howard, maybe I missed it last week. I never talked about summer kickoff and the Wheeling Park pool being filled and open. I haven't been through there.
1: Maybe today would be a good day for a ride.
0: I believe I'm going to have to take a ride through and see because Memorial Day is next week, right?
1: So that's this Monday, yeah.
0: That is the day of the pool opening, so I have to check on that. Thank you for your text on that. Let's see. What else do I have here? Frio Stack, Auction Service, text line. We mentioned Mark Furman, one of the detectives in the OJ case, passed away yesterday. One of the last remaining key figures of the OJ case from back in 95 to die. Howard and Bob, did you guys go to a watch party for the verdict? Again, I don't know if you call it a watch party. I was at work at the radio station on the Hill. Everybody came into the studio, and we all watched it together. I don't think we went to a watch party. There were a lot of watch parties, a lot of people that threw big parties to see what the verdict was going to be.
1: Yeah, I didn't know, Howard. So that'd be, what, 31 years ago? Yeah. It'd be this October.
0: 95, yeah, exactly. Yeah.
1: So I didn't know, Howard. In fact, I was a landlord at the time. I was coming from Moores. At the time, Moores was right beside Pulaski Ball Field in South Wheeling and right before Benwood. And I was coming from there with a truck full of supplies, and that's where I got the news.
0: On the radio.
1: On the

0: All right. And Marcia Clark.
1: She looked bad, too. When you look back in hindsight.
0: I thought she was hot.
1: Really?
0: Yeah. I really liked her.
1: Wasn't she banging Darden?
0: That was the claim, which made things that, again, as I said, if you were writing a book, a novel about a celebrity murder, that's the premise of it, you wrote all the things that happened in the OJ case, from the slow speed chase down the California Speedway, right, to all of these crazy characters like Cato Kaelin, this right. surfer dude that was living in his house.
1: And it
0: house.
1: Was Van
0: Atter.
1: That's it. Not Van Herter.
0: Van Atter.
1: Thank you, Howard.
0: But, I mean, all of these crazy characters. If you wrote this story and then the infamous, it becomes a comedic joke where O.J. trod on the gloves. How they let him do that, how the prosecutors even let him do that is crazy. But he tried the gloves on. Doesn't fit. And, of course, Johnny...
1: Cochran. He's dead.
0: Johnny Cochran said, if it doesn't fit, you must acquit.
1: Yeah, and that was it.
0: Again, if you wrote that novel today or then, people go, yeah, it's a great novel. It'd be fun to read. Never could happen. And it did. Coming up next hour, Stephen Adams going to join us from the Ogden newspaper chain. Some more reflections on the West Virginia primary. And what it might mean moving forward for the legislature and for the governorship. We've been talking about that. We'll talk some more about that. Stephen's commentary this weekend in the paper was on that. And our friend Andrew Donaldson comes by to talk about the anti-weaponization fund that Trump has managed to put together to pay off his cronies. All this coming up. Watchdog Morning Show, where it's 8 o'clock.
2: News. I'm Sherry Preston. Still a large police presence in San Diego outside the largest mosque in the city. The Islamic Center of San Diego targeted in a shooting on Monday. ABC's Trevor Ault was on the scene just as it happened.
3: Armed teenagers opening fire, killing three people, among them the mosque security guard. SWAT teams racing to the scene just before noon Monday. Students inside as young as kindergartners walked out holding hands through a maze of officers with guns drawn.
4: I went inside the closet with my whole class. We heard 12 or 16 gunshots.
3: Panicked parents lining the streets, thankfully learning every student was okay.
2: Three adults were killed, including a security guard. Investigators are looking at two teenagers who took their own lives as the suspects in the shooting. Parts of the Midwest hit by more severe weather this week. It should be quieter today, but the cleanup has only begun. ABC Chief Meteorologist Ginger Zee is in Holton, Kansas.
5: Behind me is a dome of twisted metal that was the top of a towering silo here on this farm that now the contents are exploded all over the ground. Behind it, there is the remnants of what was a barn wrecked by the severe line of storms, the tree shredded by this storm that has embedded tornado warnings. And of course, there were severe storms anywhere from Oklahoma all the way to Michigan.
2: The Ebola outbreak now killing 131 people, infecting more than 500 in the Democratic Republic of Congo. Dr. Stephanie Widmer with the ABC News Medical Unit says there's no treatment and no vaccine for this particular strain.
6: This particular strain has a little bit of a lower mortality rate than the other strain that we are more familiar with, but it's still very, very dangerous, and it's still a very deadly virus.
2: President Trump not striking Iran as he threatened to do because he says allies in the region asked him to put it off. You're listening to ABC News.
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0: another dangerous fire situation in California. The epicenter this time, Simi Valley, where more than 1,300 acres have been scorched. ABC's Rob Hayes is there.
1: This part of Simi is a big equestrian community with stables in most backyards. Alex Hoffmaster sped home from work to evacuate his two horses, but decided to stick around to keep an eye on the fire.
2: I felt safe enough to stay. I just wanted to kind of see how bad it was and protect the house at all costs.
0: At last check, he and the horses and the house were okay. The strike at the nation's largest commuter rail service is over. The deal with the Long Island Railroad still must be ratified by the entire rank and file, but that's on the way, says ABC's Phil Tate on Long Island.
3: Good news for many passengers who use it each day. We can expect to hear the sounds of the railroad yet again. Partial service will be restored at noon. Details on this deal are still tight-lipped as the rank and file has to approve it before the strike is officially over. The union, representing 3,500 workers, wanted a 5% increase on the final year of their contract, as the MTA was willing to come as close to 4.5% with a number of concessions.
0: Anger in Dallas as FIFA paints over a popular mural in downtown to promote the upcoming soccer games. Robert Weiland is the artist whose work was painted over.
4: So it was really disrespectful at every level.
0: FIFA claims it told him that the mural was being replaced. He says nobody asked for permission or told him it was happening. Sherry Preston, ABC News.
5: Pump up the volume.
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7: I'm Jay Fox on the Ohio News Network. In Southwest Ohio, one man detained by immigration agents in Butler County is now suing and alleging assault by a jailer. A lawsuit filed by the man, whose name is Luis Tenalanda, alleges he was assaulted while detained at the Butler County Jail. The lawsuit was filed Tuesday in the Southern District of Ohio and claims a civil rights violation occurred at that jail. The lawsuit accuses a sergeant at the jail of punching Tenalanda in the stomach, causing him to fall and hit his head on a metal bed. The Cincinnati Inquirer reports paramedics had to be called. Butler County Sheriff Richard K. Jones denies the allegations. North of Columbus, Marion police have arrested two more 15-year-olds in connection to a shooting last week in which another 15-year-old was already arrested. More than 20 bullets went flying through a Marion neighborhood last Thursday, hitting several homes. Police believe this shooting was related to an ongoing dispute between two groups of people. Police say one group drove up in a car and exchanged gunfire with a group of people who were walking. A total of three 15-year-olds have been arrested so far. The shooting remains under investigation. In Southeast Ohio, Athens and Trimble local schools plan to place levies on the November ballot, with Trimble also searching for a new superintendent. Yesterday, the Cincinnati Reds lost to the Philadelphia Phillies 5-4. For the Ohio News Network, I'm Jay Fox.
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13: Hello, everyone, from the Watchdog. I'm Darnell Foster with a look at your local weather forecast. For your Tuesday, intervals of clouds and sunshine, pleasant day with a high near 87, the overnight of 67 under mostly cloudy skies, the threat of a few scattered showers through the overnight, better chance of seeing them off and on through your Wednesday, otherwise partly to mostly cloudy, with temperatures in the mid-70s. Have yourself a great day, everyone. From the Watchdog, I'm Darnell Foster.
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18: Come on in. 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It's Slider, Monroe, and you on the phone lines, 304-214-1600, 304-214-1600. 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You can call, too, 304-232-8255. Looks like it's going to be a warm day again today, 85 to 88, somewhere in that range, probably not 90, but I'm going to call today a hot day. The rest of the week is going to be a warm day. We'll be in the 70s for most of the rest of the week. Might see some showers today, but other than that, mostly sunny. Temperatures rising up a little bit. Again, these are temperatures we have not talked about in the morning all season long. 73 at the airport, 71 at the Highlands, 73 Moundsville, 72 St. C., and 72 here at the Watchdog Radio Network studios. Coming up in a tad, we're going to talk with Stephen Adams about the primary. It's been a week now. We've had all kinds of analysis and review and thoughts about who were the winners, who were the losers. Did the governor's scorecard come out on top or not? Is it going to change the way the Senate operates or the House operates? And Stephen has some unique perspectives on that. He put them in his column, Reporter's Notebook, which you can read in the Intel. And he'll join us to talk about that. And then Donald Trump sued himself. I say it that way. He sued the federal government, which he is in charge of. And then in a settlement with himself, he came up with a $1.7 billion slush fund to be used to pay his buddies who got in trouble. Andrew Donaldson comes in, and we'll talk about that. And Bob Slider is here. We're talking about all different kinds of things that might be on your mind.
19: Howard, you and I, we started the morning off just bringing up the fact that Donald Trump, like no president before, benefits from his, I don't know, behind these doors meetings.
18: Right.
19: And I think we know it now, and I think we'll know it when President Trump is no longer president. I don't know when that year will be. I don't know if I'll still be here or not, but I think history will show what these dealings, how the Donald Trump has profited. Now, saying that and meaning that and being aware of that, I think as citizens, I think we hurt the president, and I think we hurt the country because of it. This thing with Iran, Howard, I really think we are kind of handcuffing the president and the decisions that he is making, because the outrage of the thinking of evading Iran and the gas prices people are outraged. And I think the president is in, it puts him in a tough spot because, yes, even though his comments maybe not reflect that way, but I think he's aware of this, and I think it kind of puts him behind the eight ball a little bit, Howard, when he deals with Iran. And I truly believe that Iran's been a problem that's been passed on since 1979. So I kind of do admire the fact that he has stood up to Iran. You probably don't believe any of that, do you?
18: Well, no. Here's the problem. Do I think Iran is a bad country? Yes. And should they be dealt with? Yes. I think, quite frankly, Obama had a pretty good deal that avoided war but still kept the uranium under control. But nonetheless, it needs to be dealt with. The problem is Donald Trump, he went into this not knowing what he wanted to do. He began by saying, we're going to create an environment where the people will rise up and take over their own country. And they didn't. He is perpetually, they call him Taco, you know, can't make up his mind. He is perpetually saying, ceasefire, no ceasefire. We're going to bomb them tomorrow. Not going to bomb tomorrow. Regardless of the gas prices, regardless of political pressure, I don't think he knows what he wants to do. I think he absolutely has no idea what he wants to do. And
19: He likes to threaten people, and then at the end of that, then he doesn't know what to do.
18: Yeah, but and then he doesn't. And what do we call that in the real world? Crying wolf too many times. So I believe Donald Trump, and I hear what you're saying, and actually, to some extent, I do. I believe Donald Trump when he says, I don't care about the price of gas, and in his words, the little man. And I think what he's trying to say is, I have a bigger objective, and if to achieve my objective it raises the gas prices, that's just what's going to have to happen. Said it badly, but I think it reflects the idea that Donald Trump doesn't pay attention to the little guy. I think he has bollocks this whole thing up tremendously. I don't think he has any idea how to get out of it. I don't think he has. You know, Iran just this weekend, Trump says, and now all is good because we're going to have negotiations. And I forget the phrase used. Iran said, negotiations are not a settlement. We'll talk, but we're going to not give in to everything that you want. I don't know where this is going to end up. I mean, I think it's, but again, I think it's because we got into this with no idea what we're doing. By the way, that was true with George W. in the Afghan war and others. You know, we get into these things out of almost emotion, without having a firm game plan. If you get in, you got to figure out how do you get out? What's the end game?
19: Yeah, and my grandmother encouraged me to always look at things through the eyes of the other person. And I look back on what has happened to the country in Iran, certainly no friend of the United States, but they had their leaders murdered, I mean, shot down brutally. And you know, they're a part of that group over there in the Middle East. They have to save face. You know, they can't give in to the dogs of, you know what I'm saying, trying to say, Howard.
18: Right, the great Satan, yeah.
19: Right.
18: Yeah.
19: I mean, so you got to give them a little bit of leeway. But the president does not help when he comes out and he makes these statements. And then he's like, and then you said, then he, what do I do now?
18: Yeah, I'm going to bomb a civilization out of existence.
19: Wipe them out.
18: Tonight he says, never mind, Dad. We'll keep on talking. I mean, that's the problem. Set a policy. Again, you got it, but going in, and I'm not making this up. Look at all the comments Pete Hegseth has made, some of the elected officials have made, Trump has made. Every time you ask, what's the purpose of this, we get different reasons. First one was going to be, we want to let the people of Iran rise up and free themselves. Well, that didn't happen.
19: It didn't happen.
18: Partly because they were having their heads chopped off and, yeah, you know, sent to prison. So that didn't happen. Yes, we want to control the uranium and to control the nuclear ability of Iran. But here's the problem, I think, Donald Trump and Pete Hegseth both have this problem. They think we're playing some kind of a video game. I don't think Trump especially believes that when America says we want it, we're going to send our military in with no plan, no idea. that it's going to send shivers down the spine of anybody who hears it, and they'll just bow down and say, okay, never mind, we'll do what you want to do. Well, Iran isn't doing that. Iran isn't doing that. And we can say they're stupid. I mean, you're welcome to say they're stupid for not doing it, but they're not doing it. So I don't know how we're going to get out of this until the president has some game plan specifically for what are the 1, 2, 3, 4, 5 steps that we need to take. And Iran won't take 1, 2, 3, 4, and 5, but here are 1, 2, 3, 4, and 5. Can we agree to 2, 3, and 4 and move on?
19: And Howard, you're exactly right. They went all in thinking there would be some sort of revolution, that the country would be taken over by less radicals, right?
18: Right.
19: Didn't happen. But maybe there, we don't hear anything. I mean, CNN, nobody's in Iran, right? I mean, you're not getting anything.
18: Well, there are a few, but not much out of it.
19: Not much. Maybe they're banking. Maybe they're hearing that the revolution might still happen. But like you said, not much of incentive for that when your buddies are being pulled out and hung or shot down or shot or both.
18: Yeah, taken, you know, beheaded and all of those kind of things. FreeStack text line, Howard, if you were the president, what would you do? I don't know, because we've got this so messed up now. I don't know how you untangle it. You know, we are in such knots now. We're going this way and that way. What would I do? I don't know. I would try to find the exit strategy that gets us out. We're not going to achieve the destruction of a civilization. We're not going to achieve the total victory of crushing them that Donald Trump expects. It's not going to happen. Iran's not going to roll over and play dead. No pun intended. So what would I do? I don't know, because we are in such a mess. And we're in a mess because we did not know what we were doing when we got in there. It's another one of Donald Trump's, I don't want to say spur of the moment, but, you know, just, I'm going to take care of Iran. Just like the next day, he says, we're going to go into Cuba, and we're going to go into wherever. And last year, we're going to take over Greenland. You know, it's just, he just says these things and expects them to happen.
19: Well, Howard, you and I have lived this. The Vietnam War, I mean, so many bombings. I mean, I was just a kid, but every night on the news, you would hear about the bombings, the devastation. They never surrendered.
18: No.
19: You know, so, and we were in their country. To me, that there's only two things that can happen to be positive in taking away the capability of what ruining the world if Iran would ever get nuclear capability. You either have to invade or the revolution has to happen. And I think it's unlikely that there will be a revolution.
18: Yeah, it's not going to happen. FreeStack, Howard, you keep saying you don't know how we're going to get out of this. Don't worry, Trump will come up with a plan. He always does. No. No, he doesn't. You may live in that dream world where Trump is this wonderful golden image that does the... No, he doesn't come up with a plan, just like he doesn't pay his bills in a different arena. Howard, it's not like you were saying, how are we going to get out of this when Joe Biden... You know, here we go. Instead of focusing on... What about Joe Biden? It's not like you were saying, how are we going to get out of this when Joe Biden left out Afghanistan? Remember when Joe Biden left Afghanistan, who did it under the proposal of Donald Trump, if you remember correctly? Howard, what a mess that was that killed all those innocent Americans following up on Donald Trump's proposal. So history is complicated, my friend. But I perpetually love it when things don't look good. When I criticize Trump, but what about Joe Biden? Well, someday we can talk about that. But what about Trump right now? Yeah, another one, FreeStack. Yeah, Joe Biden. Yeah, okay, I don't know what that means. Iran's former military was destroyed, but they still have a myriad of small swift boats, drones, and missiles to keep the strait closed and attack other Gulf nations. Again, they're not going to roll over and play dead. That's just not going to happen. 304-214-1600, 304-214-1600. And here's a very cogent argument in this whole...
19: Okay.
18: Yeah. Don't choke on a hot dog, you fat slob.
19: Was that for me or you, Howard?
18: I don't know. All right, 822, 22 after the hour here on the Watchdog Morning Show. Have a couple of top of the morning stories to get to coming up next. Got Baby Dog, the Greenbrier, and e-bikes all on the list if we have time. 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
1: All right.
0: See, I got the fat slob hot dog. You got one here in a minute, Bob. But first of all, if Trump would go bomb Iran again and kill children, you people would be complaining. I would be. I would indeed be. Can't you see he doesn't want to do that? Over 210 children have been killed in Iranian children have been killed in the attacks that we have made on there. Don't say he's heartless.
1: I didn't say that.
0: But we have killed hundreds of Iranian children. So, yes, we have. And then I don't get this. Tell Slider to get rid of that flap inside his throat.
1: Flap.
0: I don't know. You got a flap in there, Bob?
1: I don't know. Do you want me to clear my throat here?
0: I don't know, but that's better than being called a fat slob and go eat a hot dog.
1: Chicken on a hot dog.
0: 8:25 after the hour. A couple of top of the morning stories I wanted to share with you here this morning. Just a few things we ought to know about.
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0: Saw where the Wheeling Fire Department is adding some e-bikes to their fleet of vehicles, primarily to be used on Wellness Weekend, which is coming up fairly soon. The Ogden newspaper Wellness Weekend will be coming up. They now have this, Wheeling Police Department has two new fully equipped e-bikes in its fleet, and they'll be used for that and then for other things. E-bikes are a pretty big deal. You saw last week, Bob, where Martins Ferry wants to ban e-bikes on their streets. Apparently in Martins Ferry, the police say they're getting complaints every day about people on scooters and e-bikes. And I guess they're causing trouble in the traffic. They say the riders are speeding, ignoring stop signs, traffic lights, riding the wrong lanes, generally breaking the rules of the road. That's oftentimes true with bicycles, too, though. But the e-bikes just go faster, I guess.
1: Is that what Jennifer zips up here on Fridays occasionally?
0: I don't know if she has an e-scooter. I think she does have an e-scooter. Grandson Teddy has an e-scooter, a regular bike, but his dad has an e-bike. And I've been thinking, and I want to see what you all think about this at 304-214-1600.
1: Go get them, Howard.
0: I've been thinking about getting an e-bike so I can ride around with Teddy.
1: And you won't have to pedal.
0: Yeah, well, I think you pedal a little bit, but, you know, mainly it's just it's battery-powered, so let the e-bike work. Should I get an e-bike? I think you can even rent them, I believe. So maybe I'll rent them a couple times and ride around with Teddy.
1: Yeah, rent them first and see how you do.
0: Yeah, I'll give that a try. Baby dog was in the hospital recently.
1: Oh, no.
0: Oh, yeah. According to Scripps News Service, the unofficial Senate mascot, Baby Dog Justice, had surgery last week. Her father, Senator Jim Justice, says she is expected to make a full recovery and will return to her duties of providing fodder for bipartisan selfies soon. Did you get that? Bipartisan, PAW, P-A-W. Since apparently everybody in the U.S. Senate likes to get their picture taken with Baby Dog. But she had surgery, I think, on her hind quarters is what they said.
1: You think it's all those cheeseburgers and all that fast food?
0: I don't know. Latest on the Greenbrier, speaking of the Justice family, the Carter Bank. Now, let's back up on all of this. Carter Bank is the bank that for years had held the debt on the Greenbrier, perpetually was fighting with the Justice family to get paid and wasn't getting paid. And eventually Carter Bank said, no mas. And they sold their debt to the folks who own the Omni Hotels. The justices then filed a legal suit against Carter Bank, saying they didn't have the right to sell the debt. Carter Bank has now filed in response, saying that the Justice family had signed a contract that said they would never bring a lawsuit in West Virginia against Carter Bank. Remember, the justices told the folks at Omni, we control the courts in West Virginia. We've appointed them all. They're our guys. But the Carter Bank is now asking the judge to throw out the suit that the justices have brought against Carter Bank because Carter Bank says they've been prohibited. They were not allowed to bring a lawsuit in West Virginia. And Bob, I think maybe you and Shane talked to Tad about this yesterday. The Guntry shooting range, I guess it is, up at the Highlands, really short-lived, but really not more than a year of operation, and they shut down.
1: Yeah, they closed down, Howard, and yeah, we talked about it a little bit yesterday. Of course, you know, when people lose their job, it's always a tough day. And when you know someone, like we know Jason Ryan, who was running the place, you feel for him and his family.
0: A lot of speculation online about what happened. It must be extremely expensive to operate, and they must not have had any kind of success, because to call it quits in a year, that's pretty quick. My problem with them always has been it's a striking building. You can't not go to the Highlands and recognize Guntry. It's well marked. It's well up there. But I'm not sure they got the message out about what exactly they are or who they exactly want.
1: Well, I never wanted to be a Debbie Downer, but I never had a good feeling about it, because I think you're their customer, not me. They were never going to sway me to come in there and shoot. I was never ever going to do that. But that whole thing is new to you,
0: right?
1: You know, or folks like you,
0: right?
1: Or the woman side of it. You know, a lot of women are carrying guns now, and I thought, well, maybe that'll give them a chance. Things that I can't see, things that I wasn't in my history. I just know that most West Virginia boys like me. I'm not a boy anymore, but when I was coming
0: hunter,
1: up through the ranks,
0: if you've
1: that's,
0: had guns
1: that's
0: before.
1: Not your bag. You do that out in the field. You do that at a gun range somewhere.
0: I don't want to pick on them when they're down. I mean that sincerely. And it's a shame they weren't able to be successful, because I suspect they put a lot of money into that building, into the operation. But I don't think it ever was made clear what they are, what they're doing, who they're attracting. I think, Bob, you are probably right. And we actually talked about this on the air one time. I said, maybe you mean I can go up there and learn how to shoot? But they didn't really reach out and make that clear.
1: Didn't get you, yeah. And the other thing is, Howard, I know when I was young, I know that gunpowder was expensive. I imagine that it's even more expensive today. And a lot of your gunpowder, again, is this a coincidence? The big fireworks place at Dallas Pike was there forever. These tariffs, I think a lot of your fireworks come from China, right?
0: Yes, indeed.
1: I think a lot of your gunpowder did come from China. Mm-hmm. And did those tariffs, did they make it even more expensive? I don't know. There was just so many things.
0: Don't have an answer, but yeah, that's a good question.
1: So many things lined up against them, Howard.
0: Yeah, and again, I think the biggest thing is it just wasn't clear what they were. And although I understand that they really put a big emphasis on their cafeteria, people say they had really
1: outstanding, I've heard,
0: really great food. A shooting range and have a great lunch. If you're going to try and do that, you've got to let the public understand about that. And I just don't think they did. Again, I don't mean to be critical. I'm not trying to bash anybody. But I just think it sat up there. I'd see it every time. Guntry, boy, that just looks like a neat building, a neat place. But what's it for? Do I go in there? You know, if you're trying to attract me, you need to tell me that, because I don't want to go in there and be shooting with a slider standing next to me who knows what he's doing, and me going, which way does the gun go? You know,
1: how do I get these bullets in there?
0: Yeah, exactly. But I hate to see a business go out of business. I mentioned earlier, Nancy and I were over at the mall on Saturday night, and I was surprised at the business on a Saturday night that they had over there. Again, I'm not going to say they're jam-packed, not like the old days, but there was a significant number of people shopping, a lot of people sitting at the tables and having picked up some food at the place that replaced DeFabio's there. It was more active. The other thing I noticed this week, just yesterday, Nancy and I were up at the Highlands, Bob. Sometimes you forget how big that place is, how big the Highlands is from beginning to end. You know, we tend to go to a place, you know, we're going to go to Walmart, we're going to go to Target, going to Books a Million. But when you stop and look at the whole spread of all the stuff at the Highlands, what a tremendous shopping facility that is.
1: I used to hunt up there, Howard. I knew that the county owned that property, and I would sneak up in there and I would hunt and drop all the way down into Tridelphia, where Valley Camp Coal Company used to be. So I do know how big it is. Yes, I forget how many acres it is, but it's a big chunk of land.
0: And, you know, we tend to think of the two or three big businesses. I mentioned Walmart or Target and, of course, the restaurants. But there's a lot of smaller businesses there that if, until you stop and think about it, you don't realize how much is up there.
1: And then you go over there, and the Cabela's Distribution Center is there, and there's other businesses that you don't know are over there. They call that the industrial park side
0: of it. Part
1: of it.
0: Yeah, yep. Frio Stack Line, Bob.
1: What I do now?
0: You just said it's not you to go. You go out in the field, or you go out and shoot a gun at a gun range. Excuse me, but Guntry is a gun range.
1: Okay, yeah, but it's what I'm saying is there's not a cost. The range that I'm going to go to is not going to charge me.
0: And, I think, and more importantly, is it designed for something special for you, or is it designed for me? We don't know.
1: I think it's more for you, but I don't know either. I don't know.
0: That's the point. I don't know. You know, maybe so. All right, got a lot of e-bike questions coming in.
1: We're round everybody up, Howard.
0: I'll get the e-bikes coming up a little bit later on. I suspect what they're saying is don't get one, Howard. I suspect that's the case. I did not have a chance to check on that. 8:35, 25 to the hour, Watchdog Morning Show. Shifting gears into state politics, Stephen Adams coming up next. We're going to talk about his column this weekend, his reporter's notebook on the primary election, and that's straight ahead here on the Watchdog Morning Show. But first, Ohio Valley headlines.
3: Good morning. I'm John Walkup with your 7 News headlines on this Tuesday, May 19th. The West Virginia House of Delegates gaveled in for interims on Monday, and the most widely attended meeting was a presentation on data centers. The panel explained how the trajectory of the AI industry makes the explosion of data centers inevitable and how important it was for West Virginia to stay attractive to tech companies. However, resistance from local communities dominated the discussion. Discussions on local autonomy and environmental impact will continue on day 2. Well, as the conversation continues on where to go next with the Market Street Bridge in Brook County, community members and local leaders are invited to attend informational meeting workshops that covered the ins and outs of the bridge replacement project. Maps, timelines, and figures were on display as organizations included the Division of Highways and Department of Transportation to answer questions. Executive Director Michael Paprocki says community comments are vital during this time as details like bridge location alternatives are under consideration for the $87.5 million project. Another informational meeting will be held today at the Steubenville BHJ office at 127 South 4th Street from 4 p.m. to 7 p.m. For more details on the project, you can head over to WTRF.com. Moundsville Middle School students spent the day giving back during their third annual Community Day at Grandview Park. Students helped clean up the park, picking up sticks, pulling weeds, and sprucing up cabins. Park officials say it's a great way to teach pride in the community while supporting local spaces. And West Virginia officials say they're taking a closer look at how taxpayer money is spent. Governor Patrick Morrissey announced new efforts to cut costs across state agencies, aiming to reduce waste and save money. The push comes after a series of audits, starting with the Departments of Transportation, Homeland Security, and Human Services, highlighting where those savings can be found. That's a look at your 7 News headlines. Have a terrific Tuesday. I'm Johnny Walkup, working for you.
4: 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I'm Andrew Caruti, and that story is coming up on today's Mountaineer Report, brought to us by Kroger, the official grocer of West Virginia University Athletics.
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4: West Virginia baseball has won 9 of their last 10 games heading into the Big 12 tournament and postseason. Head coach Steve Saban's on winning towards the end of the season as opposed to the last few years.
6: Maturity, experience, staff calmness. I think even like some of our staff members that have been through this, again, you just get a little bit more comfortable in some of those moments. It always falls back on culture and the kids and the expectations. It always ends up being like the players. It's always the players' team. And so, like, how motivated they are to win and how much they love showing up to the yard every day and the confidence they bring. So at this point, I think you really coach and you help and make suggestions, but at this point it's like it's the boys kind of running with.
4: He also makes the case for West Virginia hosting a regional is undeniable.
6: I find it really hard to believe that one of the top three conferences in the country with no doubt and a team that set a program record for conference wins with 21, a team that finishes second in the league, a team that has the best pitcher in one of the top three leagues in the country is not hosting. We have won every series but two and have multiple sweeps in a Power Four league. It's well respected with good strength of schedule. And the team that won the league, we swept on the road. So if that's not a hosting resume, then I have no idea what is. We have absolutely earned that up to this point, and this place should be rocking, sold out, packed, and be one of the best venues in the country.
4: The Mountaineers now turn their attention to the Big 12 tournament in Surprise, Arizona, as the 2 seed. They'll play Thursday night. The single elimination tournament runs Thursday, Friday, and Saturday. I'm Andrew Caridi, and that's been today's Mountaineer Report, brought to us by Kroger, the official grocer of West Virginia University Athletics.
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12: 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With Bob Slider behind the board, this is the Watchdog Morning Show with Howard Monroe. She comes.

0: temperature moving up, 75 at the airport, 73 at the Highlands, 75 in Moundsville, and 75 in St. Clairsville. Mr. Slider, where are we here in downtown Wheeling?
1: We haven't moved. We're still
0: 72.
1: At 72.
0: Again, first morning, I think, this season that we have started the morning in the 70s. Going to be warm. Going to flirt with warm. I think 90 is when it gets hot. We're going to be warm today up into the mid to upper 80s. That, I think, is hot. Warm the rest of the week in the 70s. 17 to the hour here on the Watchdog Morning Show. So welcome to the show, our friend Stephen Allen Adams, the Ogden newspaper chain. Stephen, good morning. How are you this fine morning today?
2: I'm good, Howard. Thanks for having me on.
0: You always intrigue me. Your news stories intrigue me, but your commentary sometimes make me think about things a little bit. Your reporter's notebook this weekend. We have here on this show, and Talkline has done it, and everybody has been taking a look at, you know, assessing the election of last week, winners and losers. You had an interesting take on who the winners and losers were. Who were the winners and who were the losers? Who were the losers, or did anybody win?
2: Well, I think I opened up my column by saying I don't really feel like anybody won, but I'll be honest, you know, if you read through to the end of the column, I kind of think that, in a way, the Democrats won, because I think they have a playbook that they can use, kind of looking at the races for Supreme Court and Intermediate Appellate Court. I think they've got a playbook that they can use that could benefit them, particularly statehouse races going into the general election here in November. I think there's an audience that they can play to, especially a certain contingent of independents. And I point out in that column, you know, I know we'll talk about the statehouse stuff because that was where all the drama was.
0: Yeah, but let's talk about these court races because they are interesting. Yeah.
2: Oh, they are entirely interesting because a lot of people, I've heard, I think Greg Thomas going around about this on Talkline Friday, complaining about liberals have now taken the court that the Republicans turned conservative, which, by the way, I don't know that that's true. Delegate Bill Flanagan is a Republican. He may not be a social conservative, but I think he's fairly reasonable otherwise. And Judge Kirkpatrick, that won, he seems relatively apolitical as far as I can tell. So I wouldn't say that it's being taken over by liberals.
0: There is some hyperbole on both sides. I saw a couple of my left-leaning friends and left-leaning groups saying, the Supreme Court has now turned liberal. No, it may not be in the dark red category, but it's not liberal again. But these, nonetheless, maybe moderate's a word. I'm not sure what to word. Thoughtful maybe is a word to use for Kirkpatrick and Flanagan. They are not dogmatic conservatives. Let's put it that way.
2: Sure, and of course, in regards to Family Judge Jim Douglas that won in the ICA over Judge Dan Greer. He is a fairly liberal progressive guy down here in the Charleston area,
0: right.
2: But honestly, he rules pretty much, his whole thing is family court. That's what he ran on, said there's no experienced jurists on this bench to deal with family court, and that the ICA does a lot of appeals to family court decisions. So that's a good way to run. But the other two, Flanagan and Kirkpatrick, they try to appeal to everybody because everybody forgets judicial elections tend to be the general election for judicial races, because once you get through May, you're done. You take office in January. So they, I think, went after, they make sure to talk to everybody. Whereas I noticed that current justices, Thomas Ewing and Gerald Titus, really primarily tried to talk to Republicans. They went to Lincoln Day dinners and things of that nature, and you can do that, but that's not the only people to vote in that race. And I think there are some lessons for Democrats, really, for that, especially to try to talk to the people that are in the middle, even some Republicans that are more moderate.
0: How much of that, the court vote, was because the Republican Party itself was closed?
2: Oh, I think somewhat of it being, I think it really was, in some extent, a protest vote in a way. You know, the Republicans obviously saw a surge in voter registration going into this primary. There's no doubt about it, especially some Democrats moved over A lot of independents, unaffiliated voters, switch so they could vote in a Republican primary. What will be interesting to see is the end of this month or the end of June to see how many, as far as Republican voter registration, switches back. I've been told by a number of people to switch to Republicans.
0: Switched and will switch back, yeah.
2: Yeah, they're going to go right back to independent as soon as they can if they haven't already. So we'll see what those numbers look like. But I do think that at least partly going into those judicial races, it was sort of a referendum in a way of voters saying they were unhappy with the closed primary system.
0: I know that our friend T.J. Meadows did a commentary one day last week, and he said that, you know, he thinks some of the vote in the Supreme Court races may have been because it's the only way independents had to show their frustration. Couldn't vote in the Republican primary, not much to vote for in the Democrat primary. I speak from experience on that. So that was the only way that independents had a way to vent their frustrations was by throwing out the incumbents and bringing in new people on the court. And I think there's something to be said for that.
2: No, I think TJ has it right. And of course, it's obviously not the only factor, but I do think it is a very large factor going into this. Because, again, with a closed Republican primary, I mean, and based on the voter turnout, keep in mind, it was only, it's unofficial still, counties are canvassing and finalizing their vote totals and everything, but you're looking at 21%
0: right
2: for this particular midterm primary, which is about 2% lower than it was in the 2022 midterm primaries. That was 23% then. So you're talking low voter turnout. By the way, with higher voter registration, I mean, we have more people registered to vote now than what we did in 2022.
0: And fewer people voting. Primary. And fewer people voting.
2: Exactly. So fewer people voting. So a lot of people didn't come out. You can blame a lot of factors, including the negative campaigns, which usually depresses votes. It doesn't usually get people out to the polls. It usually makes people want to stay home. And that may have been the case in this regard. But also, when you're talking about a closed Republican primary that only registered Republicans can vote in and low voter turnout, that's going to benefit some of the people that are more on the very fringes of your parties, in this case, the Republican Party, which, as you saw, benefited some of the Morrissey pick, for sure.
0: All right, a little side road here before we get to the Morrissey scorecard, which I want to talk about, but a little side road here. Do you think the Republicans will reconsider their closed primary next time around? Is this something that will, has this primary solidified them in their minds, or do you think there'll be more debate about it? And I understand we're just speculating here and it's far out, but what are you hearing, if you're hearing anything, or what are you thinking? I'm sure you're thinking things.
2: Will there be an attempt? Probably. I suspect when they meet for the summer meeting, I'm not sure where that's going to be yet, but it would not surprise me. Now, they have a very convoluted process, and I won't go into this, for how they're allowed to present motions in their meetings, and they have to go through a whole process, which makes it pretty prohibitive. So assuming that a motion to reopen the primaries can make it through to the main Republican Executive Committee remains to be seen, because one of the unspoken things, I think maybe TJ talked about this in a column or online, but there was a big move by, again, these same factions, you know, on the Morrissey side, on the more traditional Republican side, to try to get people elected on Republican on the state Republican Executive Committee. And I'm not sure which way that went up, because I really don't know where people's individual allegiances are. I know some of them, but I don't know everybody. Depending on how that turned out, that could either mean this doesn't come up at all, or it could mean that there'll be another big fight for it, and it could be closed again. But yeah, I can. Someone's going to certainly try, I would imagine. So watch and see.
0: All right, let's talk about this whole thing. This whole thing, the primary civil war among the GOP, as the way I like to call it, kind of got started with Governor Morrissey saying, "I'm going to stick my nose in, and I'm going to pick winners and losers inside our own party. I'm going to support those who I want to see, and I'm going to vote against those I don't like." Morrissey kind of got the whole thing started. The big money came in. We can talk about that in a minute. But I look at different reports and I look at different numbers. How did Morrissey actually do in the races he wanted to influence?
2: Sure. Well, I kind of make the argument that other than settling a couple scores in the House, he didn't really do that well, and it remains to be seen. You know, we focus on these groups that had some sort of connection to Morrissey-related groups, but there's a lot of, or several, Republican House candidates that that won their primaries that don't necessarily have an allegiance one way or the other. So it really was interesting. It'll be interesting to see how it truly turns out. But based on who Morrissey supported and who he didn't, I mean, sure, you got rid of the House Finance Committee Chairman Vernon Criss. You got rid of Scott Hecker, who's, you know, kind of mid-level in the Republican caucus in the House as far as seniority goes. You know, maybe one or two others down the road, perhaps. Jeffrey Stevens, who was another one. But, man, like, that's a lot of money to be spent to maintain the status quo. What you did is pick off the House Republicans more, and you saw that in Amelia Knightley's story last week with what House Speaker Roger Hanshaw said, we will remember. They're going to remember for sure. And keep in mind, if you need something done now between now and the end of the year, you still have some of these now lame duck people that are still there. House Finance Committee Chairman Vernon Criss is still chairing committee meetings. He just did one yesterday and literally grilled the Department of Health officials in regards to rural health transformation with the First Lady, Denise Morrissey, sitting right there watching. So, yeah, like you're going to still have some problems in the House for sure.
0: The governor has claimed a pretty healthy scorecard for him, but as you point out in your column, if you take out the uncontested primaries and a couple of the others that really weren't big deals, I think he did a little less than even, right? In your calculation?
2: Yeah, based on my calculation, in reality, Morrissey went for about 5 for 14 House GOP contested contests.
0: And the follow-up to that, which you just alluded to, is, all right, so he really nowhere near a clean sweep, not even by your numbers, and I think those make sense. Reading your column, people will see why. Not even a half sweep, really. And at the same time, he has managed to tick off some of the current members, particularly of the House. And as you point out, Roger Hanshaw was, in Amelia Knightley's piece, really pretty clear. We will remember. And I forget, one of the other folks who won said that used the word stupid. His whole campaign was stupid. I mean, he has made more enemies by what he did. So it's going to be a tough row for him to hoe.
2: Well, I'll give you a real quick example. You know, I have a story in the paper. Amelia's got the story, too. About on top of the governor announcing, you know, the results of these audits that they've had done, and that's probably a story for another day. But he talked about there's an upcoming structural deficit in the temporary assistance for needy families program, around $40 million structural deficit if they don't make some changes. And one of the changes he recommended to help deal with that was to cut funding to the child care subsidy program.
0: Yep.
2: As well as the closing allowance program, among other things. We talked, both me and I both talked to a couple of delegates yesterday, because they're in town for their own kind of House of Delegates only meeting yesterday and today. And, you know, they talked to us on the record, but on background, they all point to the fact that, okay, you want to work with the legislature to possibly deal with the structural deficit, and you're talking about making these cuts. You got to go through the House Finance Committee's chair, who you just ousted.
0: Yeah.
2: So good luck with that. Like, you know, again, it's just in order to settle some scores because these people don't like Morrissey or don't agree with him on the best process for using, for getting to ultimately to the same goals, because they all have the same goals. They all support the HOPE scholarship. They all support ending at some point the personal income tax in the state of West Virginia. They all agree on the broad strokes. They just disagree on the specifics on how to get there. And because of those disagreements, well, Morrissey got a couple wins. I mean, let me say real quick about the state Senate side. He only got one of his people through there. Otherwise, it's the status quo on the Senate side, where it's going to be just as chaotic next year as it was this year.
0: Let me ask two real quick questions down on time here, but Will there be a battle for Senate president this time around? Randy Smith is going to run again, at least he said he would. Will there be another battle for that, do you think?
2: Well, there'll be another battle for it, but I do kind of question, even since I've written my column, whether the battle lines are changing. There's a number of Republican senators, I think Chris Gross just did this, that are all putting out posts saying that they're going to back Randy Smith for a Senate.

0: And will the PAC money be getting bigger and bigger moving forward?
1: Good question. I think there will be more spending going forward. However, keep in mind the next elections we'll have after we get through November will be the 2028 election. So you'll have an election for president. You'll have an election for governor. Morrissey will, I assume, run for re-election. He's going to need a lot of money in order to do that. So do these people donate for keeping the state house the way it is or changing the state house, or do they donate to try to keep Morrissey in over whatever opponent he might have? That's the question.
0: And he is going to have an opponent. I don't think any of us believe he's going to run unopposed, so that'll be an interesting election. All right, Stephen, I appreciate people can check your column out in the Morning Intel, the Reporter's Notebook, and all your coverage from time to time, and even better if you go on. I hate going on X, but I do like to follow you and Amelia and the gang on X, so check things out. Thanks for your time today, Stephen. Appreciate it very much.
1: Thanks, Howard.
0: 9 o'clock, ABC covers the world. We'll talk with Andrew Donaldson about Donald Trump and his grifting coming up next hour. And more of your texts and phone calls. Got a few of them already set and ready to go as we move on for a Tuesday.

0: the American people say that they are seeing across the board.
1: Wildlife experts in Siena, Texas, say alligators have been sauntering through the city streets for a reason.
2: Social media is filled with still images and videos taken in the past week of gators wandering through Siena's residential neighborhoods. Biologist Stephen Coleman says it's the peak of the reptiles' mating season.
3: Males are moving around trying to establish their own territories, and you'll also have the females kind of moving in.
2: So why did the alligator cross the road? Coleman says it was looking for love.
1: That's ABC's Jim Ryan in Dallas. A couple of American tourists in Asia arrested after one of them jumped the fence at the zoo housing Punch the Monkey, who became so close with that stuffed orangutan when his mother abandoned him. The man who jumped the fence was wearing a costume with a smiley face head and sunglasses. The other man was filming him, of course, for social media. The monkeys wanted nothing to do with them. I'm Sherry Preston, ABC News.
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8: I'm Jay Fox on the Ohio News Network. In Southwest Ohio, the Warren County Board of Commissioners has scheduled two public hearings in June to discuss adjusting property and sales taxes in the county. A draft resolution has been approved by county commissioners that would temporarily suspend the collection of the county property taxes for fiscal year 2027. That would put the county in a $4 million deficit. To offset that deficit, the county is proposing a 0.5% sales tax increase. Almost two-thirds of county sales taxes are paid by out-of-county visitors already. Kings Island, the Cincinnati Open, and the Ohio Renaissance Festival are all in Warren County. A part of downtown Toledo was closed yesterday over a building concern. Toledo Fire and Rescue Battalion Chief Mike Nicely comments on the condition of the Hotel Lorraine.
9: Years of neglect and disuse have caused some of the weather to have the brick formations become loose and potentially collapse. And so we had to shut down the street here on Jefferson between 11th and 12th and shut down the traffic and reroute traffic into the Lucas County Court Services to prevent anybody getting hurt in case it does collapse.
8: The three-day Ohio Highway State Patrol statewide blitz last week removed 158 impaired drivers from the road and resulted in four felony arrests. For the Ohio News Network, I'm Jay Fox.
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14: Hello, everyone. From the Watchdog, I'm Darnell Foster with a look at your local weather forecast. For your Tuesday, intervals of clouds and sunshine, pleasant day with a high near 87, the overnight of 67 under mostly cloudy skies, the threat of a few scattered showers through the overnight, better chance of seeing them off and on through your Wednesday, otherwise partly to mostly cloudy, with temperatures in the mid-70s. Have yourself a great day, everyone. From the Watchdog, I'm Darnell Foster.
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0: song.
1: Probably sunny today, mostly sunny. Might see a little bit of rain coming in later in the day. Daytime high, 85, 86, 87, somewhere in there, the mid to upper 80s. Not quite to 90, but it's still going to be, I would call the mid 80s to be a hot day today. Right now, we're moving up slowly but surely. 76 at the airport, 74 at the Highlands, 75 Moundsville, St. Clairsville. We're still at 72.
2: No, we're up to 74.
1: 74 degrees here at the Watchdog Radio Network studios. Down to 67 or so tonight, and then low to mid 70s for the rest of the week, which is good weather. I mean, that's pleasant weather. The heat that we had yesterday and we'll probably have today kind of fading away, but... and when'd you decide you're not going to cut grass today?
2: Probably not. I'm going to be lazy today. Or too hot.
1: Too hot? All right. Might be a good day to get something good to eat.
2: It's always a good day to get something good to eat.
1: Got any thoughts? What
2: are you got all kind of stuff going through my head, Howard. You know, I can almost see it. I can almost taste it.
1: Not sure it's what I really want for lunch today, but I've been having a real taste for Zantini's again. Haven't had Zantini's for a good while. You know?
2: Yeah, me too. I thought about it last night. I was downtown here, and I thought, do I want to go over to the ferry? Do I want to grab that? Yeah, I've had a hankering for Zantini's pizza also.
1: Andrew Donaldson joining us here in a couple of minutes. I was mentioning last hour, in Martin's Ferry, the police say they're having problems with folks on e-bikes. I suspect they're mainly meaning kids. I don't know. Kids on e-bikes and e-scooters, and they're not following the rules of the road, and they're in traffic and causing difficulties, and the cops are saying maybe we need to regulate them more. Teddy has an e-scooter. My grandson has an e-scooter. He loves to ride it. My son, Teddy's dad, has an e-bike, which I've been thinking about getting out of his garage and give it a little try.
2: Oh, geez, Howard.
1: Yeah, I think I'd like to, you know, if I could just... Yeah, I haven't tried an e-bike before. I think I could zip around a little bit, don't you think?
2: Well, maybe before you do that, you're a YouTuber. Maybe go down and find some old footage of Evel Knievel, Howard, crashing at see this. Remember the fountain at Caesars, the crash? Maybe look at watch a couple of those, Howard.
1: Frio Stack Line, e-bike, Howard. Yes, you can get one. Go on the trail with Teddy. See, that's what I'm thinking. You know, I feel like, I mean, he has a great time on his bike. He has a great time. He loves his bike. He's riding further and further away. His next step is going to be a step out of the neighborhood, which is going to irritate his grandma. I can tell you that.
2: Grandma's
1: right now.
2: Going to worry.
1: She's going to be worried. And granddad's going to go, go for it, buddy. Go for it. You know, because that's what kids do. You experiment
2: push it.
1: Further.
2: Push it. Yeah. When's the last time you were on a bike, Howard?
1: Well, it's not since I was a kid, maybe 5 years ago or so.
2: Okay.
1: You know, I think I could get, I mean, they say you never forget how to ride a bike, right?
2: That's what they say. I think I could jump on one. I think I would take the crashing a little bit better than you, Howard. Are you going to wear a helmet? Are you going to go the whole way?
1: Yeah, I suppose. You know what? I'd have to.
2: Knee pads, that type of thing?
1: You know why I'd have to wear a helmet? Because I insist Teddy does. And so I couldn't.
2: Would it be the role model? Yes.
1: I couldn't do that. Frio Stack, auction service line, e-bikes have weight restrictions. Do they really? You mean I might be too big? Let's call it big. I might be too big for an e-bike? E-bikes have weight restrictions? Is that true? I did not know that, if that's the case. Frio Stack, auction service, text line, 304-214-1600. Re, an e-bike for Mr. Monroe. No. I don't know how many O's there are in there, but there were a lot of O's in there. Re Martin's Ferry, the police need to stop cars driving so fast up and down Grand Avenue. One car ran over my cat that his collar popped off his head, and he, oh, my heavens to Betsy. All right, a strong suggestion for me for an e-bike. No. No. Let's see here. Well, you just said this, Bob. Howard, just a suggestion, if you do purchase an e-bike, and I think you can rent them. Somebody help me with that. I think like at Wheelcraft out in Elm Grove, I might be completely wrong. I think you can rent them for like a couple of hours or something.
2: Okay.
1: Which may be a better way for me to...
2: Yeah, you want to find out...
1: To get started.
2: How you do.
1: Just a suggestion, if you purchase an e-bike, buy a helmet and all the pads you can get. You will need them, says the texter here. So,
2: yeah.
1: And I would do that anyways.
2: How about you and Nancy, a bicycle built for two? I could see you guys cruising the neighborhood.
1: What's that song? I can't remember how the song goes. On a bicycle built
2: Nancy's
1: for two.
2: Nancy's probably shaking and she's really going, no, don't drag me into that.
1: She's going, the e-bike was bad enough, but I ain't getting on a bike with you. No tandem wheeling are we going to do. Howard, an e-bike trike? Do they have trikes?
2: I think that means three yeah. wheels, right? You might need that third wheel, Howard.
1: An e-bike trike might be right for you.
2: Hard to flip.
1: If you biked earlier in your life, you probably will enjoy that. That's my friend Bill and Carol Sykes. So
2: thank you.
1: Thank you, guys. And they are prolific bike riders. They ride everywhere. They are big bike riders. I'm not... This is for you, but I don't understand what it means. Bob, that's the whole purpose of it. It's the charge, so you can put money into the community, not always look for something free.
2: I don't know what that means.
1: I don't know what they're talking about here.
2: I don't either.
1: So, nonetheless, I've read it, so there you go. At least they didn't call you a fat slob like they called me earlier. All right, it's 9:15 on the Watchdog Morning Show. Every day, Donald Trump does something that is just egregious. We've talked about the O.J. case and who would have believed O.J. way back when was a real criminal case. Who would believe that the president of the United States ever would act the way Donald Trump does and enriches himself at the taxpayer expense, enriches himself millions and millions and maybe billions of dollars. And the story this weekend just really got in my craw where Trump has essentially sued himself. By himself, I mean the federal government, has sued the federal government, which he runs. And he has then come to a settlement agreement with himself. And in that $1.7 billion fund, anti-weaponization fund, which he will use to pay off his cronies. It is... If you made this, Bob, 15 years ago, if you wrote a novel like this, people wouldn't buy it.
2: In West Virginia, we throw people in jail for stealing a couch.
1: Yeah, exactly right. And it's just crazy. So I ask Andrew Donaldson to share his thoughts with us on that, including, is this the apex? Is this it? Is this the worst that Trump can possibly do? We'll talk to Andrew about that and more coming up next on the Watchdog Morning Show.
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0: It's 919 of the Watchdog Morning Show, roaming in the mid-70s everywhere here in the valley. Going to pick up maybe about 10 more degrees before the day is over and done with. And should be mostly sunny. You might see some rain in the afternoon, so don't be surprised. But mostly sunny, mid-80s is where we are going for the day. Text line has a bunch of things on there. I'll get to them, mainly about whether or not I should be riding an e-bike. I believe so far, Bob, if we were to tally these up, the votes.
1: Nah.
0: I think it's a 100% no.
1: Don't do it, Howard.
0: You should not do that. You should not do that at all, Howard. Let's go over to our good friend Andrew Donaldson for some comment and commentary on a variety of subjects this morning. Andrew, should I get an e-bike and take a ride with my grandson? What do you think?
2: The answer to should I do fill-in-the-blank anything with grandson is always yes.
0: Oh, okay. All right. I'm with you. That's
2: so
0: true.
2: So figure it out. Maybe an e-trike might be a happy medium here we could find or something. But the older I get, and I'm getting ready to have I'm going to be a grandfather with a grandson here in September. I have learned, I regret time I have missed with my children. I regret things I didn't do with my children, and it'll be the same thing with my grandchildren. So the answer to do you do something with your grandchild is always a resounding yes, and then you just figure out how to make it work.
0: That's actually that's a good way of putting it. You're absolutely right. And again, one of my friends and listeners from out of the area texted and said, I should consider an e-bike trike. So do they make trikes? Maybe they do. Maybe I can get an e-bike trike. I don't know.
2: Buy two and get a welding kit. You can just arc that baby together. It'll work. Spider will help you.
0: Yeah, that's what you want me to do is to have a welding kit. Andrew, I'm not sure that's...
2: E-bike trike chopper with Howard Monroe on it. We could get you leather jacket, the whole bit. It would work.
0: I could have a whole new YouTube following on as I drive around. Andrew, I wanted to talk about Donald Trump. I don't want to talk about Donald Trump. It drives me crazy. But every day I read something new, and I keep saying, can it get any worse? Can it get any worse? This weekend, and as I said, essentially, Donald Trump sued himself. By that I mean he sued a branch of his own government because he claims the IRS did not treat him fairly. And then he settled with himself. For apparently a $1.7+ billion anti-weaponization fund, which, if I understand it correctly, and correct me if I'm wrong, is going to be just basically a slush fund that he'll be able to use to pay off his cronies who did bad things, like the January 6th participants, so they get more money from us. I can't believe the grift that goes on in this White House.
2: Yeah, this one's fun. Let's go back to the beginning, though, because everybody's kind of lost how we got to this point on this particular issue, because this whole story just hasn't got that much coverage at all. And even this, I actually went to look to prep for this, and I'm like, New York Times, Washington Post, Politico had it as like the third or fourth item down. This just doesn't – it's big on Twitter, and it's big in, political. But this whole story from the go – so what originally happened was – President Trump had a legitimate beef and got legitimately done wrong. A third-party contractor for the IRS, not the IRS themselves, a third-party contractor, did leak his tax documents that are private records it was illegal. It was so illegal that individual, a guy named Little John, is on year one of a 5-year maximum sentence for doing that. That guy is in jail for doing this. So the president was legitimately wrong, had a beef, had every right to be upset. The $10 billion lawsuit portion of this is where it gets ridiculous, and then he also lumped in the Mar-a-Lago raid and the classified documents, and it ballooned and ballooned and ballooned up in very Trumpian fashion to, this catch-all of all grievances and how everything that's ever happened to him has all been done wrong to him and his family and so on and so forth, and those classified documents just showed up while he was out of church and blah, blah, blah, blah, blah. So he had a legitimate beef. He was legitimately done wrong. He did what he normally does and did this. And then the nut of this thing is, and the judge even mentioned it, said, I don't know how this is going to proceed because you're the plaintiff and the defendant.
0: Right.
2: And the argument, the legal argument the DOJ did to dismiss this is they said, well, there's no DOJ assigned prosecutor for the people, us, the United States of America. The DOJ is actually supposed to be representing us, not the president, but that ship has sailed, said, well, you've never assigned a prosecutor to it, so we can't even do it, so we're just going to dismiss the case. That was the legal jargon they used to actually do this and create this slush fund. That's what got them doing the settlement, and here we are. So this is a multi-year story that never got attention anywhere along the lines other than some Trump tweets and some people being outraged about it. And now you have a level of public corruption that is, I don't know, maybe the Borgia papacy we got to go back to find something this egregious. Now, there's going to be legal challenges to this. If Congress flips, this would definitely be something oversight would get into, because remember, even though that's money getting routed through the DOJ, that is still under congressional oversight. If the Democrats get a hold of it, look at them to kind of try to get in there and get some of this. But, yeah, it basically creates a giant slush fund that has no accountability whatsoever, at least in this moment.
0: It looks to me, the research I was able to do, it looks to me like there will be this giant fund created, the Anti-Weaponization Fund, and it will be overseen by a committee or commission or a group of people, most of whom looks like they're going to be appointed by the administration. One member will be appointed by Congress, and they'll be the ones to decide who gets the money and who doesn't. But according to the story I'm reading here, this is a CBS News story, there is virtually no oversight of this group. I mean, they can do pretty much what they want to do. Congress, any entity, won't be able to do much about it. And in fact, Trump tried to make sure the courts were not involved. Correct me again if I'm wrong, Andrew. I think the beginning of this over the weekend was that they chose to settle without the involvement of the courts because the court had suggested, the judge had suggested, this whole thing was ridiculous and might throw it out. So they wanted to get away from that and settle without looking at the courts being involved.
2: Yeah, they very much, well, the court in Florida had to issue it, but it was just an order saying, like, okay, the feds aren't pursuing this, so I have to discharge it because I have no other choice. But that was the whole point. It was designed to make it go away so it would get this exact thing. But yeah, the only way you're going to have any oversight of this at all is, again, even though the money goes through the DOJ through a settlement, that's still federal money and Congress can maybe oversight it, but we got a long way to go to January before you'd have anything, and that involves the Democratic Party getting enough votes to have, you know, remember, even if you get a majority, you have to have a majority to do that kind of stuff. You're going to need 20, 30, 40 seats, not 5 or 10 or something like that. So for the short term, this is pretty much a done deal, and they're going to have access to this money to do all sorts of things, like they have access to a lot of other money when Congress isn't doing their proper oversight role, which hasn't been done in years. Both parties, by the way, were bipartisan across multiple administrations, and that's why. But to be frank, this is why midterm elections usually flip pretty quick, because people are like, no, we need some governing, and we need to, you know, the power balance is out of balance when somebody has a trifecta, especially in this case. So other than the voters doing something in the midterms, this, to quote our old mob movie friends, it is what it is.
0: Donald Trump has been perpetually and continually enriching himself and his family while he's been in office. If this had been 15 years ago, a tenth of what he's done in terms of enriching himself would have probably been enough for to throw him out of office. I mean, at least to raise a huge ruckus. We don't even blink anymore. We don't even blink anymore. I've seen dollar figures, and I can't quote them now, but how much money this man has made personally himself while he's been in office. He has used the office as a way to enrich himself over and over and over again. And I don't know that he personally will enrich himself out of this anti-weaponization fund, but his colleagues, his allies, his cronies, as I call them, certainly will. And you have to wonder, all right, is this as bad as it gets? $1.776 billion to pay off people who essentially are criminals for having been legally charged by, you know, the Justice Department. Is this as bad as it gets?
2: Well, the fine back, like dollar sign wise, this is probably the biggest dollar amount that we're going to get, at least on official paper, not just, you know, grifting and money from the, you know, the Saudis and the Qataris. And that's, you know, the real untoward stuff that we don't know about that ain't on paper. You know, this is probably the biggest dollar amount. Is it the worst? Is it worse than, you know, some of the corruption stuff? Is it worse than, you know, some of the monument stuff that's getting done? Is it worse than the stripping of a lot of the institutional stuff, like the Park Service, like environmental coverages, like, you know, just basic science stuff that the government backs up? Is that worse? Because that's going to have, you know, jerking aid from overseas that we know has a multiple thousands, tens of thousands body count on it. You know, define worse here. But here's the thing. the colloquialism in populist politics, and populist politics is always the road to tyranny, has always been, and we've heard it all our lives, I want somebody to be president that will run the government like a business.
0: Yeah.
2: This is what it looks like. The CEO makes a lot of money, and not to go all Woody Guthrie here for a second, but the CEO makes a lot of money, and the people under them make a little less money than he does, and then it keeps trickling down until the workers count at the bottom. They get the least amount of money with the least amount of control over it and usually end up getting laid off and furloughed when the CEO cashes out and sells the company, and they come in and just cut everybody and call you on a Monday when you're on the road to the doctors to have surgery, and you find out your position. Oh, wait, that was just me, not everybody. I digress. But that's what getting ran like a business is like. But a lot of people under the sound of our voices right now can go, well, I'd never let my CEO be in charge of the country. But then we turn around and go, I want a president that's going to act like the government's a business. This is what it looks like. It's cronyism and corruption, and that's why the government should not be run like a business. Should you apply some business principles for fiscal sanity to the government? Absolutely, but that's not what we're doing. We're doing the other thing where it's just pure profit for pure personal gain.
0: I've often argued government should be run like a business in the sense, as you point out, using business principles, setting goals and priorities and all those kinds of things. But the goal of the government is to serve the people. It is not to make money, neither for the country nor for the individual. And that's where we get confused. Donald Trump is literally physically remaking the nation's capital. You mentioned a few of those things earlier. You know, the reflecting pool now looks like will look like an Olympic swimming pool. The arch that he's building is going to obscure the view of Arlington Cemetery. The ballroom is whether it's needed or not, it is gigantically out of proportion with the White House. The Rose Garden now becomes the Garden of Heroes with the statues and statuary there in concrete. He's physically remaking he's also institutionally remaking this country. Ignoring the rule of law, just simply erasing the separation of the presidency and the Department of Justice, for example. Will we ever be? Let me ask two questions, Andrew. Is he the worst example of this anywhere? I think I asked you yesterday. You know, has he transformed this country maybe more than any president since Lincoln? And the corollary to that is, can we ever go back?
2: Oh, okay, well, I'm going to need the full semester to hash this one out there, Professor, with my blue book, because that was an essay question. But let's parse a couple things. Number one, the monument stuff.
0: I do sometimes refer to you as our essayist here, so that would be appropriate.
2: You know what? I like that way better than what I'm called on some of the text lines on some of the programs. I'll take essayist all day long. Thank you. Let's start with the monument stuff. Again, the White House has needed a large event center for forever. There's no way to do large events at the White House, and we should be. Anybody that's ever gone to an event at the White House, talked to any press, they needed an event space. If the president just said, we're going to create the Dolly Madison event space so we can have 1,000 people in a room at one time, nobody would have said a word about it. But President Trump being President Trump had to make it Trumpian and turn it into what it is, and now it's a grift, and it's got millions of millions. By the way, the ballroom's another slush fund, but we'll get into that some other time. The arch is just gaudy and stupid and ripping off other people. We don't need it. It's horrible. I hate that idea. That's my personal opinion. I'm just going to lay that out there. It shows the priority for President Trump, because they ask him questions in gaggles, and he immediately turns around and starts pointing at the ballroom.
0: Right.
2: The priority for him is building this stuff, not governing, not doing the structures of government and things like that. The second part of what you said, though, goes into the first, and the first is a subheading under it. You know, why is he changing things? Well, he wants it to look like he's changed things. He wants it to look like he's built things. He's in legacy mode at 80-some-odd years old and getting older by the day. He wants to have a building behind him, and that's what he's been all his life. Did he change the country? I don't think Donald Trump changed a single thing about this country. I think Donald Trump just revealed a bunch of stuff. People respond to Donald Trump because Donald Trump demands a response at all times. You're with me or you're against me. That's his whole ethos.
0: Mm-hmm.
2: And people decided whether they were or not. So what we discovered and what was revealed that our democratic institutions are based on everybody playing by the same rule book. And when one person doesn't and the other person doesn't make them play by the rules, this is what happens. We revealed a lot of people's characters. Go look at the people in the cabinet who said he was horrible in 2015 and now have gone the Mike Pence route, but more cowbell because they think they're going to be the next person to replace him. Go look at all the people that, by the way, I've got friends that are against Donald Trump and making a whole lot of money being against Donald Trump all the time. And I'm like, what's your business model after Donald Trump going to be? Because you've just been anti-Trump, and I don't like a lot of the stuff he's doing either, but that's all you do 24 hours a day. That's not healthy either. Donald Trump has just revealed some real holes in our democratic representative government game, and he's revealed some real holes in our morality game. And we need to quit making it like Donald Trump is this thing that changed and go, wait a minute, why did we react to Donald Trump this way, and why didn't the system contain him the way it's contained most other presidents down the line? That's the real question, but because we can focus on Donald Trump, we won't. And that's why we're probably going to have problems going forward, because other people that are also untoward and also have bad intentions are watching Donald Trump and go, like, you know what? I'm more competent at being bad than he is. Watch what I can do if I can get in there.
0: But what happens when he's gone? Do we, can we roll things back? Or I get your point that really it's not rolling back, but that we've always been this way. I think a lot of the problems created by Donald Trump is because our founding fathers, go back to the old founding fathers, assumed you would always have a reasonably moral person or people running for office, never expecting scoundrels and crooks or grifters like Donald Trump, who didn't care about being scoundrels and crooks and grifters in office. And so I think our country was built on assuming only good people would be there, and suddenly we've discovered what we've got now.
2: Actually, let me push back on that just a little bit, because the founding fathers, who, by the way, had quite a few scoundrels in their midst,
0: yes,
2: we just kind of deify them a little bit, they actually built a system of government based on human greed and corruption. But the problem we're having now is they never in their wildest dreams thought that the one thing that they really came up with to stop the human nature, the United States Congress, would ever kowtow and not have enough gumption to be greedy themselves. They
0: right.
2: thought Congress would be greedy enough to hold power from the executive. They never envisioned that Congress would just be like, oh, we don't want any power. We'll just do whatever the president wants to do, and we'll just pick up the crumbs and live off of that. That's the part that they never thought about. And that's where we're at now, where, and the one part you're never going to roll back, and we just saw this in the West Virginia primary too, there's so much money in the way that you do politics now. That's the part you're not going to be able to roll back,
0: mm-hmm.
2: is
0: yeah.
2: the politics part and the money part, because there's just so much money involved now, and there's just so many people getting money off of it. The money is what's really changed it, and that's what's going to strip the institutions even further. That's the part I'm really worried about more than the rest of it.
0: Need to wrap up here, but I want to get to one or two quick personal things for you. First of all, how's your health? We had talked about you having some medical problems before, and we haven't had a chance to follow up on you. Or are things moving forward with you?
2: Yeah, I'm good. I was just at Duke yesterday doing some imaging. I'm at the end of my what they call a 90-day observation cycle, where they're just kind of leaving everything alone, let it heal up. We go in, I think the 1st of June, they're going to physically go in, take a look at everything. But, yeah, I'm good, man.
0: Right.
2: Things are good, and I'm glad to appreciate you asking.
0: And finally, so you're going to do a little fill-in work on Metro News this week, is that right?
2: CHS, yeah. I am fraternizing with the competition. I will be on radio 9 a.m. Friday morning.
0: That's right. Dave Allen Show. Dave Allen, who does a midday show but also does his own local show at WCHS. So.
2: Soon to be joining you in the Hall of Fame, Broadcast Hall of Fame. Well-earned honor. I love Dave to death. So good for him. But, yeah, it's going to be good to be back in West Virginia and doing some stuff. And don't worry. I still love you, too. It's just different. It's not you, it's me.
0: You're going to do
2: a
0: steam release or something, because I'll call in and say,
3: I don't know why this Andrew guy is on this show. I always hear him on Howard Monroe's show.
0: I could.
2: No, that's Dave and TJ.
0: Oh,
2: I don't get
0: okay.
2: to do the
0: to
2: really
0: do
2: important stuff like that. But
0: right.
2: no, not sure. But no, I appreciate you bringing that. Yeah. nothing thrills me more in the world than doing media in West Virginia. It's better than doing Fox, better than doing overseas. It's a real privilege and an honor to be on the radio stations I grew up listening. It's just a cool thing to do, so I appreciate it.
0: All right, we'll be talking to you again soon. You can be here again, too, after you go away from the competition. And we'll bring you here. Thanks, Andrew. Always appreciate talking to you. Have a good day.
2: Anytime, y'all behave. Let's do food segments.
0: We always do food. That was the other thing. I knew there was something else personally. Have you graduated from your cooking class yet, your culinary class?
2: I'll graduate next spring. So I'm almost done. I've got to do 240 and then catering and food truck and a bunch of fun stuff. But I will be graduating next spring. I will be regaled. I'll make sure to let you know and remind you.
0: All right. Thanks a lot. Have a great day. We'll talk to you soon.
2: Yes, sir.
0: Appreciate it.
4: See Andrew.
0: 9:40, 20 till the hour here on the Watchdog Morning Show. Yeah, we did the RC Cola thing a couple weeks ago, but what do we do? We did a nice food segment with him a month or so ago, too. Sometimes he gets off on some good food stuff, so.
4: Yeah, we're going to have to sit down there and maybe eat some of his cooking.
0: Try some of his cooking. I tell you what, he posts a lot of it on his Twitter account and looks mighty good.
4: I think you appreciate this. You know what I've missed, and we had our own personal version of this. But I could go for a plate of hush puppies.
0: Oh.
4: Homemade. You know what I'm talking about, Howard.
0: Yes.
4: Hot.
0: Yes.
4: You know, put a little butter on there. Yeah. What was our friend's name? Holcutt? Was that his last name? Unfortunately passed away. Involved in something. Was killed.
0: He was around at a couple of different locations. But
4: North Carolina boy.
0: He was hanging out at, I don't know what it's called now. The Eden restaurant most recently.
4: Hurricane Hertz. Yeah.
0: He was hanging out there. Bob and I would walk in and wouldn't even say anything. Bam! There would be that big bowl of hush puppies.
4: Well, because they went so well with beer, Howard.
0: Oh, man. And he knew how to make them, too. Man, what was his name? It was Holcutt.
4: Jason, maybe
0: no,
4: something?
0: No, that's not right.
4: Holcutt was his last name, yeah.
0: Help us out on that, 304-214-1600. I will say this. Red Lobster has brought back hush puppies. They used to have them, and they brought them back. And I kind of, when I read stories about it, I was like, as you know, I think Red Lobster is not what it used to be. But I had hush puppies last time. Pretty good.
4: You know why I don't want the hush puppies at Red Lobster, Howard?
0: Why is that?
4: Because I want the biscuits.
0: You got to have more
4: biscuits. I don't have room for the hush puppies.
0: I got enough of a starch in my system there. It's 9:41, 19 to the hour. Some more texts coming in. I got... do you know what Swatch Watch is? Do you know what the Swatch Watch is?
4: I have no idea.
0: I always thought they were really cheap watches. They are causing a problem in New York City to the point that some of the stores are closing down because people are trying to steal from them. If I have a chance, I'll tell you about that. And, of course, Bob Westfall should be dropping by, too. In the home stretch of the Watchdog Morning Show for a Tuesday.
5: Good morning. I'm John Walkup with your 7 News headlines on this Tuesday, May 19th. The West Virginia House of Delegates gaveled in for interims on Monday. The most widely attended meeting was a presentation on data centers. The panel explained how the trajectory of the AI industry makes the explosion of data centers inevitable and how important it was for West Virginia to stay attractive to tech companies. However, resistance from local communities dominated the discussion. Discussions on local autonomy and environmental impact will continue on day two. Well, as the conversation continues on where to go next with the Market Street Bridge in Brook County, community members and local leaders are invited to attend informational meeting workshops that covered the ins and outs of the bridge replacement project. Maps, timelines, and figures were on display as organizations included the Division of Highways and Department of Transportation to answer questions. Executive Director Michael Peprocki says community comments are vital during this time as details like bridge location alternatives are under consideration for the $87.5 million project. Another informational meeting will be held today at the Steubenville BHJ office at 127 South 4th Street from 4 p.m. to 7 p.m. For more details on the project, you can head over to WTRF.com. Moundsville Middle School students spent the day giving back during their third annual Community Day at Grandview Park. Students helped clean up the park, picking up sticks, pulling weeds, and sprucing up cabins. Park officials say it's a great way to teach pride in the community while supporting local spaces. And West Virginia officials say they're taking a closer look at how taxpayer money is spent. Governor Patrick Morrissey announced new efforts to cut costs across state agencies, aiming to reduce waste and save money. The push comes after a series of audits, starting with the Departments of Transportation, Homeland Security, and Human Services, highlighting where those savings can be found. That's a look at your 7 News headlines. Have a terrific Tuesday. I'm Johnny Walkup, working for you.
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0: Well, I may have been born to run, but that's been out of me for a long time now. If I tried to run, Bob, you would just have to call the e-car and just call Kepner's and take me home.
1: Eliminate the middleman.
0: Yeah, there's no sense in that if I were to try to run.
1: Howard, we have the nicest callers, the smartest callers, listeners out there. Thank you, nice lady that called, and I did screw up Mr. Holcutt's name. It was Travis.
0: Travis Holcutt.
1: We remember that now. Thank you. Thank you, nice listener.
0: I think we first bumped into him at one of the festivals, probably the Italian festival.
1: I think so, Howard, yes.
0: And then I don't know how we became good buddies with him, but we did. We made good friendship with him. And
1: didn't he work for somebody when we first met him? And then I think he kind of had his own place on the island.
0: Yeah, yep, yep.
1: And again, I asked him, I said, how did you learn how to do that? And he said, I watched my grandmother when I grew up, and she was really good at cooking. And that was good stuff.
0: Sadly, died in a bar fight.
1: Got a little scrap, and he hit his head somehow, and he was killed. Yeah.
0: Coming up today on Statewide Talk Line, Bob, when we are done, and I hope they don't steal my thunder from tomorrow, because I plan to have her on tomorrow. Amelia Nicely will kick things off on Statewide Talk Line. Also, Kanawha County Delegate Tristan Levitt will be talking about data centers, which is a pretty big deal. And Brad McElhenney will be in. Two issues that Brad's working on. The vaccine exemption issue is moving its way closer and closer to a Supreme Court ruling. I assume Brad will be talking about that. And following the Greenbrier story, too. So that's all coming up today. 10 until noon here on the Watchdog Radio Network. Let's see. Yes, Bob, another text. Travis Holcutt was the cook for the Hush Puppies. And another text came by, and maybe I am mixing up Red Lobster. One of the places that has just brought Hush Puppies back, Red Lobster is one, that's true. Cracker Barrel has them, too. And maybe it's Cracker Barrel, because the texter says Cracker Barrel has good Hush Puppies. And maybe that's where I had some really good ones. And actually, where I've had some really good Hush Puppies lately, Bob, and isn't always the case, Long John Silver's.
1: Yeah, but they don't give you butter. I want to enjoy my Hush Puppies. Yeah. Where's the butter? Yep.
0: Let's see what we've got here. 304-214-1600. Oh, still on the e-bike business. Should I get an e-bike? Howard, I bought an e-bike last summer. I weighed 380 pounds. Wow. Currently down 70-plus from diet and riding. It's been a godsend. I'm so much healthier. It brings me pure joy.
1: Wow, that's a success story.
0: It was the best thing I've ever done. You still ride a bike. You still get exercise, but the bike helps you do it. That's kind of my thought. I don't quite know how an e-bike works. I mean, it's an electric bike. That's my thought. It just gives you a little extra oomph.
1: Pedal when you want to?
0: Yeah, exactly. Frio Stack Line, Ideal Provisions has the Holcutt Hush Puppy recipe.
1: There you go.
0: All right, have to.
1: Poor Travis, he got a lot of good stuff today for him, but unfortunately, it's been a while, hasn't it?
0: Yeah, he's gone. Howard and Bob, Travis Holcutt. Yes, our listeners are always so good. When we have an issue or a question, they end up coming up with them. Here's another one on Hush Puppies. My daughter said that Cracker Barrel has really good Hush Puppies.
1: Why don't you know that then, Howard? You're a regular.
0: I might have been confusing because Red Lobster has added Hush Puppies to their menu. They had them off. They added them again. But Cracker Barrel has done as well. And I might have been getting the two confused. When I said Red Lobster earlier, I know I've had really good Hush Puppies at one of those fast food restaurants. So, Now I'm in the Hush Puppy mood. Do I want to go to Cracker Barrel? That's one of our regular places. Do I want to go to Red Lobster? I don't go to Red Lobster for lunch very often, but maybe give that
1: maybe today's the day, Howard.
0: Could be Hush Puppies. Where's Ideal Provisions today? Got to track them down and see if they had the Travis.
1: Yeah, where are they at?
0: If they had the Travis. If anybody knows they're a truck. They move around. If anybody knows where Ideal Provisions is, and is it true they have the Travis Holcutt Hush Puppy recipe?
1: And he made a couple other things for us, too. Didn't we enjoy his coleslaw?
0: I think he made
1: a homemade version of slaw.
0: It was the Southern South Carolinian kind of cooking, yeah.
1: And I think he did another deep fry thing with something that was kind of a sweet tasting. Geez, I don't know what that was, Howard. But yeah, he would take care of us. Travis was a good guy.
0: And you mentioned butter from the Frio Stack Auction Service text line. Cracker Barrel Hush Puppies, Bob. Come with a side of honey butter.
1: Got to have that. That's my bummer with Long John Silver's. They don't have any kind of butter.
0: Maybe Cracker Barrel. We go to Cracker Barrel a lot. Sometimes when I mention it, I think my wife kind of rolls her eyes. Is like, again. But I don't know. It's, I don't know what you call it. Southern style home cooking, I guess.
1: More home style.
0: You know. I mean, I can always find something good at Cracker Barrel. So maybe, Hush Puppies. Have to find out what they that. That could be making the decision for the food today. We'll have to see. It's 9:51, 9 to the hour here, Watchdog Morning Show. Bringing into the program our old friend Bob Westfall, our long time.
1: He's not old.
0: Our long time. I'm going to stop. I got to try and say it right. Our long time friend, Bob Westfall. Good morning, Bob.
2: Oh, good morning. You could say long suffering, too.
0: I get that as well. How many years have you been at the Big 7? You were there, left, and came back. Am I right about that?
2: Yeah, I was here in the early 90s, right out of college. Stuck around just a couple years, and I went back to Cleveland. I got a job up there, was up there for 15 years,
0: wow.
2: And then came back here in about 2000. Yeah, I've been there. September will be 26 years.
0: So you've been here a quarter of a century in the second round of being here.
2: Yes.
0: Yep. Well, pretty cool.
2: I
0: don't mean this in a bad way. I mean this in a pot. Aren't you about ready to retire? I mean, you're up there, aren't you? I don't mean it in a bad way. People ask me the same question all the time. Aren't you?
2: Well, you look like you need to retire. I mean,
0: well,
2: but
0: I don't
2: know. I'm close.
0: Okay.
2: Yeah.
1: Not yet.
0: Thinking about it. I mean, are you thinking about it, or are you like me, you enjoy it so much you don't want, you just have a hard time giving up?
2: Yeah, that's exactly it right there.
0: I mean, in all seriousness, people ask me almost every day, why don't you retire? And not in a mean way, not like, well, for God's sake, you're too old, you don't belong there. People ask me all the time, why don't you retire? And the short answer is, I really, really like what I do.
2: Right.
0: You know,
2: exactly. That's exactly it.
0: You know, Bob and I get to kick about every subject under the sun around for 3 hours a day, from food to politics to TV, Bob, everything else, Bob Slider, everything else. We kick it all around. And it's, yeah, I mean, I remember Larry King once upon a time, long, long time ago, the late now Larry King, did an interview on CBS. And at the end of it, he said, all I do is talk. And they pay me good money. And he whispered it in the microphone. I kind of feel that way. Like, all we do is just kick around the stuff we usually would kick around, but what, they pay us for
1: what
0: it.
1: They don't know, Bob, is Howard and I would probably give them a little bit of money for this opportunity.
2: Well, if they are too loud.
0: Yeah. Although, considering it's Bob and I, we might work for food.
2: Yeah.
1: Especially
2: Hush
1: Puppies today.
2: I love what I do. I mean, it's great. I mean, I've got worked with Hall of Famers, Brenda, Mark Davis, Steve Measure, DK Wright, worked with Hall of Famers, worked with people that went on to that,
0: and me.
2: I've never worked with you.
0: What do you think this is right here?
1: Just hanging out.
2: Every day, I enjoy this morning.
0: All right, then. Listening. Okay. All right. Fair enough.
2: All right, Howard. I'll include Howard. Okay. And then also, you know, I look at kids like Justin Wilson, who was a photog with us. Now he's a captain of a fire station in Carolina. went on to great things. These people that stopped, went out of the business and became family and stuff like that. Went on to Sarah Yangling. She's now spokesperson for the Texas Power. Who would have thought of that at the time? So just seeing these people and these kids grow into something huge and something dynamic and is what makes a job great.
0: Yeah, it is. And the people that have come through and that we've maybe helped along the way or that have hated us and left anyways. But, it's all
2: too.
0: Good. But, again, I get it every day. Aren't you ready to retire? I mean, the day will come, but I enjoy it.
1: And that's for me. I ask him every day.
0: That's from Bob, because I'm tired of just one day a week on the wall with Slider and Stack. How about if we do a couple of days?
2: All right.
0: Let's talk about what you're working on the Big 7 today. What kind of news is happening?
2: All right, some of the things we're working on today, we're going to take a look at animal shelter surrenders. They are up in the area. We're going to take a look at that. Has to do a lot with the cost of living, cost of pet food, taking care of pets. So we're going to talk to a local animal shelter about what they're seeing, so we'll have that. Got the Black Horse Inn, where the future home of the Underground Railroad is going to be, going to get a visit from COSI today. So we're going to have that. DK Wright's going to be checking that out. She's been following that since they moved, so we'll have that. Speaking of the cost of living, the Mountaineer Food Pantry is in Fallensby today. Alex Taylor will be checking that out today as well. And we're gearing up for the Ogden Wellness Weekend. We're going to be talking to Wheeling PD about traffic and parking. We've done a couple packages with the Wheeling Ironmen, three left. It may be down to two after this race because one of them did have an injury, so we're going to be following that. And then we're going to be all over it all weekend. It's a huge event. We're excited to be part of it, so we'll have that. And we're going to check out Steubenville Council. As you know, Fort Steuben Mall is having a lot of issues.
0: Yeah, big trouble. Yep.
2: Financial. And they've got a deadline.
0: Yep.
2: Yeah.
0: Construction trouble.
2: So I actually was in the mall. It's probably been 6 months. And I'll tell you what, as you know, I use a wheelchair. It was interesting. So interesting to see what Steubenville Council does tonight with that. So we'll have that. Also attending Wheeling Council. I've got a few things on the agenda. We'll be following that. And John Marshall graduation tonight. So we'll be there for a quick VO. And Nailers, move on, guys.
0: Yes, sir. Win game number seven, and off they go. That's a pretty good deal.
2: And the Florida.
0: Yep. Going back to the Ogden Wellness Weekend, which is coming up, and we were talking earlier that Wheeling Fire Department's got a couple of new e-bikes they're going to be using to monitor things there. And, Bob, I'll just get your take on this. I've had a lot of listener input onto this. You know, my grandson Teddy is riding his bike everywhere anymore. And I'm thinking maybe I should get an e-bike and ride along with him. What do you think?
2: What does your wife say?
0: Yeah, well, she says no.
2: Well, there you go. That's probably the smartest answer you probably could.
0: And quite frankly, I believe 100% of everybody who texted in this morning said, don't do that. Don't do that.
2: Yeah, we love you, Howard. But I can see you going down in the first 10 feet.
0: Well, my son has an e-bike. I'm going to see if maybe he can let me take up and down the street a little bit and see how I do on that before I...
2: You know they make like these electric...

0: merger with Dominion will result in more affordable electricity for our customers in the long run.
1: Others are questioning that claim. A new survey by LendingTree says 39% of Americans find owning a car unattainable when you take into account loan payments, insurance costs, and the rising price of gasoline. Sherry Preston, ABC News.
2: Hey, John, why so glum?
3: I just got let go. 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
6: Hello, everyone, from the Watchdog. I'm Darnell Foster with a look at your local weather forecast. For your Tuesday, intervals of clouds and sunshine, pleasant day with a high near 87, the overnight of 67 under mostly cloudy skies, the threat of a few scattered showers through the overnight, better chance of seeing them off and on through your Wednesday, otherwise partly to mostly cloudy, with temperatures in the mid-70s. Have yourself a great day, everyone. From the Watchdog, I'm Darnell Foster.
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0: Coming up this morning, lots to dive into, as per usual. House of Delegates continues their interim meetings, only the House of Delegates meeting. We'll talk about the Marl transmission line and maybe an appearance by Brad McElhinney. Data centers. Oh, we're going to talk data centers as well. It's Metro News Talk Line, and we are underway.
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0: 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Good morning if you're listening in on one of our great radio affiliates across the state, or if you're watching on the Metro News TV app, Facebook Live, and YouTube. We appreciate you being part of the day. Dave Wilson of Morgantown, TJ Meadows is in Charleston. Doesn't matter which city, they're both the Encova Insurance Studios. We appreciate you listening in. 800-765-TALK, 800-765-8255, the phone number. 304-TALK, 304 is the text line. Coming up, as I mentioned, Brad McElhinney, second hour. Kanawha County Delegate Tristan Levitt going to join us. We'll talk data centers and more information on the Marl transmission line. Jared Halpern and Evan Brown scheduled to join us as well from Fox News. Busy day. Say good morning to TJ Meadows in Charleston. Morning, TJ Meadows.
5: Good morning, sir. It's yet another beautiful day to be in pursuit of happiness, is it not?
0: I like the optimism. Let's see if we can take care of that by the end of the show today, shall we? The House of Delegates only interim session continues in Charleston today. Meetings yesterday, meetings scheduled today, lots of discussion. Friend of the show and Capitol reporter Amelia Farrell Nicely joins us on loan from West Virginia Watch from the bowels of the Capitol this morning. Amelia, good morning.
6: Good morning. How are you guys?
0: Doing well. How's everything at the Capitol? Hi.
6: Pretty good. You know, I think the House being in, we've had some lawmakers here that recently lost elections, and it's still been pretty friendly and good. I think if the Senate was meeting right now, it would be more of an episode of The Real Housewives. So we have the more, you know, less dramatic chamber in right now.
0: All right. A number of things we want to touch on with you. Let's start with the governor's news conference yesterday. $168 million in potential savings identified through those audits. What was kind of the reaction around the building yesterday?
6: I think people were questioning why the timing of it was released now. Of course, people are excited to see taxpayer dollars saved. And several of these agencies have been questioned by lawmakers throughout the years about their spending. So I think there was a positive reception to it. But of course, a lot of it was overshadowed by the news that the governor shared at the end of the press conference that we could see potential cuts to programs serving foster children, vulnerable children, et cetera, because of a deficit. I think the other question today is, what are you going to do with that $168 million? Because there are lots of issues around West Virginia that lawmakers would like to see that money invested into.
5: I thought it was going to be potholes. I mean, that seemed to be the takeaway yesterday. That's all I heard, potholes.
6: Yeah. Well, that was specifically the Department of Transportation, the millions of dollars they're going to save through different initiatives is going to be put back into roads, according to the governor.
0: You mentioned right there at the end of the news conference, he identified the potential cuts to TANF funding. That's temporary assistance for needy families. We call it West Virginia Works here in West Virginia. But the governor outlined a structural deficit that he says needs to be corrected.
6: Yes, he says that we have a projected $40 million deficit in this program. And essentially what happened, according to him, is that during the COVID pandemic, there was, of course, more federal money flowing into the state. And so these programs that use TANF dollars, whether that's family support networks or I'm trying to think, like there's a clothing voucher program for kids, lots of programs that support vulnerable kids, that their budgets grew and then stayed that way as the federal funding decreased. So now we've got this projected $40 million deficit. And of course, I mean, I didn't point this out in my story yesterday, and I should have. There is a possibility that we could backfill this program with state dollars, right? It doesn't have to rely on federal dollars. We're just a very federally dependent state. But the governor didn't give any indication that he plans on using state dollars to fix that structural deficit.
5: It seems to me, and we talked about this yesterday, but you're a more keen observer than I, $168 million sounds great. Sounds great. It's like 1% of total dollars when you include the federal dollars as well. Doesn't seem like something structurally that's going to change. I mean, we're not even keeping up with inflation. Doesn't seem like it's going to have much effect in the out years. Just kind of seems like, yeah.
6: Well, I also think it's worth noting, sure, there were a couple, I think it was around $9 million worth of savings that had already happened, like the National Guard mowing their own grass. Okay, that's already happening. So we've saved, I think it was $20,000 there. But the rest of these are projected savings, like everything has to go right and work. Right. Mm-hmm. So for foster care, one of the projected savings for the Department of Human Services is a $25 million savings if we can bring hundreds of foster kids back to West Virginia and give them the services they need. That is so many pieces that have to fall in line. Right. We need buildings. We need staff, et cetera.
5: Let me follow up on that. When these numbers are put out, did the consultant weigh any of the capital expenditures that would need to take place? To your point, because maybe we have to spend some money to bring people back here. So are these savings a net benefit, or are we weighing the cost to generate these savings and then whatever will result in the net benefit will happen? That's why I think this is a little muddy. I'm not sure if it accounts for any upfront investment that we would have to undertake in order to generate those savings. And then what is the real net? That wasn't made clear, at least to me.
6: Yeah, and me either. I mean, I didn't get to read every single line of the audits yesterday because I was running around the Capitol, but I did not see that. And, you know, for example, there was a line for saving money in the Department of Homeland Security where they want to put body cameras on all corrections officers. And the governor said this will save money because we have a record and less lawsuits or whatever it might be. Well, what's the cost of outfitting correction officers? Honestly, I think it could be $1 million from what my understanding is of body cameras in the past with law enforcement. So, yeah, I think there's a lot of questions moving forward about the savings. I think there's lots of waste that goes on in government. So the idea of this is really good, but I'm not sure how it's going to play out long term.
0: We tossed around the idea yesterday, Amelia, that the $168 million, when you look at the money that's coming in to fund some of these departments, is great. Don't get me wrong. It's $168 million in savings, but really we're kind of getting to the end of how much more efficient these departments can run, or how much more bare bones these departments can run if that's all you can find during these audits.
6: Yeah, and that's a great point. I mean, I think we still continue to see staffing vacancies in DOHS. I've seen multiple posts in the last week about emergency needs for CPS workers. Like, there are lots of issues going on with a lack of investment over years. I mean, I'm focusing on that one because that's the main department I cover, but we've seen that across the board. And so there's much more we can squeeze out of the situation.
5: Well, and that's where you would generate the most cost savings, where you spend the most money. So I know there's going to be continuing audits, but one would think you would start where you've got the highest propensity to save money. And so, you know, if $168 million comes out now, Dave, I don't know in these future audits, this may be it, man. This may be the top tier, right? The next one may be a couple million or this or that. I mean, you would start where you could get the most bang for your buck, no?
0: We've made government as efficient as possible. We have done it, guys. We have done it.
6: Hey, I'm going home.
0: Amelia Nicely joining us from West Virginia Watch, Capitol Reporter. Hey, before we move on, back to the TANF funding for just a moment. I know lawmakers were in their own meetings yesterday, members of the House of Delegates, but they were getting word, they were hearing these things coming out of the news conference. Mm-hmm. What kind of reactions did they have to the idea of possibly cutting this program?
6: Every Republican I spoke with on or off the record is very concerned. I mean, the number one thing they brought up to me are the family resource networks or the family support centers, because they know, I mean, especially in the House, these lawmakers are very close to their communities. They know the work that they're doing, whether it's handing out diapers, food, school supplies, parenting classes, et cetera. So I think that's the concern. Also, as you guys know, we just passed a landmark child care bill that overwhelmingly passed the Senate and House. The governor declined to sign it. And now he's signaling that we could see potential cuts to child care subsidies, which would kick kids off of that program. So I think many House members, I kept hearing over and over again, it's like we took five steps forward one step forward and five steps back if this should go through. And I saw an article just this morning that Jefferson County is in a child care crisis. So any changes to the child care assistance program will only worsen those long wait times and issues we're having with child care in West Virginia.
5: I mean, fairly obvious question, Dave. And Amelia, I'll give you an out since you're a real reporter and we just talk on the radio. Why wouldn't you float this with the legislature first and see where you are rather than making a big press splash and then back channeling? You get all this push. It seems backward to me, David.
0: Shoulder shrug emoji. You and I are on the same page there. Yes. Well, here's why. You don't have a working relationship with the legislature. That's why you don't back channel that.
6: Yes.
0: If that's the answer you were trying to drive at there. Sorry, Amelia.
6: No, and I think I can say that as a reporter, the relationship between Morrissey and much of the law of the legislature is not a good place. And while the Senate tends to be a little bit more favorable to the governor, child care was a major initiative for people in leadership in the Senate. I mean, Senator Ben Queen, Majority Whip, this is his issue. He just campaigned on it. And so it puts them in a sticky situation should this come before them. I think the question moving forward is, does the governor even need lawmakers' approval to do anything with TANF? I'm still murky on that and trying to work on that. But he may be able to change how this program operates without their approval, but should it come before them, I do not see it being anything short of a fight, a real Housewives level fight, I'll say.
0: Amelia Nicely joining us, West Virginia Watch Capitol reporter. Hey, before we let you go, Raley's Law, we all remember how the session ended back in, I guess it was March, with the big fight there at the end of the session over Raley's Law. Well, Raley's Law has actually inspired Nebraska's legislature to take action. What happened out in the Cornhusker state?
6: Yes. So Senator Megan Hunt, she's an independent. She read news coverage of Raley's Law. Of course, it's a big bill here. And that directly inspired her to present a bill that the legislature passed. They folded it into another bill. And it will pause a parent's request to homeschool a child for 14 days if their parent or guardian is under investigation for child abuse and neglect. And so she told me, I got to speak with her and her assistant. And they said, you know, we were directly inspired and we realized we have the same loophole here. And like West Virginia, once they started debating this bill, they heard some horrific stories of what had happened to children. And so they were able to get it through in one session. And so I thought that was interesting that, you know, it passed there pretty easily. Nebraska, they don't have parties in their legislature, which is interesting, but it is conservative. And so they were able to get it through. But of course, it still is dividing people. I mean, I did a story last week on this fallout in the Senate from the election, and Senator Eric Tarr raised the concern to me, like, look, we're still divided over Raley's Law, much less what happened in election season. So it continues to have fallout here in West Virginia.
5: Quickly, how big of an issue do you think this will be in that Senate first between Flew-Hardy and Wakeham Chapman?
6: Oh, it will be something I believe he will campaign on. I believe that Senator Chapman, I don't recall how she voted on this issue, but she certainly wasn't for Raley's Law, let me put it that way. And this has been a big issue for Delegate Flew-Hardy. And so I think he expects to use it in the campaign. And I think he also said, I quoted in my story, he expects people against Raley's Law to spend a lot of money against him. And I think that's very true.
0: She's Amelia Farrell Nicely, Capitol reporter, West Virginia Watch, and my mother's favorite guest on Talk Line.
6: Thank you.
0: Oh, and
6: thanks,
0: by the way,
6: Dave's
0: thanks,
6: Mom.
0: And thanks for not taking any cheap shots at the Reds today. I appreciate it, Amelia.
6: Oh, you know, I'm beaten down from the election, so I'm not as sarcastic as I usually
0: am. Well, you're pretty
6: you
0: on
6: guys.
0: Point even then. All right, thanks, Amelia.
6: Thank you so much.
0: Appreciate it. Thank you very much. You can read her work over at the website, westvirginiawatch.com. Coming up, 304 Talk 304, we'll get to your text. 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
0: Primary elections across the country today. In fact, there are six: Alabama, Georgia, Idaho, Kentucky, Oregon, and Pennsylvania. A couple of neighbors here having primaries. Over in Kentucky, President Trump critic Thomas Massie is facing a primary challenge in what has become an extremely expensive primary race. You think it was expensive here last week? Try Kentucky. Fox News Radio's Eben Brown joins us. Eben, good morning. Let's start in Kentucky. Just how expensive and contentious has that Senate seat race been?
13: The Senate seat is something that is always going to be expensive. It's a statewide race, and people are very, very much curious to see how statewide races go, because they're really the best kind of polling you could get about presidential races, usually just a couple years ahead, right? Because we elect presidents state by state with statewide races. So races for governor and Senate tend to be very well watched. And of course, people are curious to see how control of either the Senate or the House will go. And speaking of the House in Kentucky, I think the biggest race out of Kentucky that people are watching is that of Thomas Massie. President Trump has made it known that he is less than thrilled with Congressman Massie. First of all, he's endorsing someone else. He's spoken rather harshly about Congressman Massie, who, quite frankly, doesn't vote along with the president's needs in terms of legislation, and has become part of this growing cabal on the right wing, blaming Israel for everyone's problems, which is something President Trump doesn't take kindly to. I think more people are probably paying attention to see what happens with Congressman Massie, more so than the two-party contests, Republican and Democrat, to see who could eventually replace Mitch McConnell. But, of course, that, you know, people will probably pay even more attention to that in November.
5: $32 million is what I read, Eben, in this race, Massie versus his opponent. Give us some of the rhetoric, a feel for us, if we haven't heard it here in West Virginia. What kind of things are coming out in this campaign? It's getting pretty ugly, is it not?
13: It's gotten ugly, and recently there have been some accusations. I don't want to get too much into them because we haven't confirmed them, just about people alleging, we'll just call it misconduct in his personal life.
5: Sure.
13: Again, that's an allegation that's being made. We have no confirmation of this, and therefore, you know, we can't really comment further on it. But there is a growing dissatisfaction with him. I'll be judicious here, among President Trump's supporters, because Congressman Massie, not unlike Kentucky Senator Rand Paul, often bucks the party, and at key times when the president is counting on Republican support for something in the Congress. The president feels that, the Republicans ought to be more cohesive and unified and supportive of him, the way Democratic lawmakers on the Hill are with each other. And, of course, if they happen to have a Democratic president, the Democrats seem to fall in line very quickly. Republicans notoriously do not. The president, I think, is trying to change some of that culture. And of course, the president is interested in keeping his batting average up. His record for having endorsed candidates win against odds, even in primaries, remains pretty high. It's something like 95%. And of course, last week, his endorsement helped unseat perhaps one of his biggest detractors in the U.S. Senate, Louisiana U.S. Senator Bill Cassidy.
0: Eben, anything else in any of the other states you're keeping a close watch on today?
13: Well, I think from the interesting file, I think Alabama is very interesting. Yes, there's a primary going on for the next governor. Kay Ivey is term limited. Senator Tommy Tuberville is in the primary for governor. Therefore, there is a primary battle for his Senate seat, or there will be at some point, I guess. But the most interesting thing out of Alabama is that with the Voting Rights Act ruling from the Supreme Court just, I guess, last week, it has thrown Alabama's map, congressional district map, into disarray. And so they're going back to a previous map, but they don't have time to actually get a election going based on the previous map. So a number of the districts, not all, will hold primaries today, but the results will be discounted, and they're going to have a primary again in August. They're calling this the ghost primary. Just one of those kind of weird things. People will be voting, and in that race anyway, the vote won't be counted for anything. Like I said, there's still a gubernatorial primary, so those votes will count. But for the congressional district primary, they'll have to come back in August.
0: Fox News Radio's Eben Brown. Eben, thank you for the update, and thanks for bailing me out when I put Thomas Massie in the Senate there. Appreciate it, buddy.
13: You bet. Take care.
0: All right, but can you ever see words coming out of your mouth, TJ, and you just can't stop them?
5: All the time.
0: Yep.
5: Especially when I'm mad.
0: Eben did a fine job of trying to cover up for me there, and I appreciate that. All right, coming up, other side of the break, we'll talk about the Mid-Atlantic Resiliency Link. That's coming up. This is Talk Line on Metro News for 40 years, the voice of West Virginia.
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14: Timothy Kennedy, the Mingo County man who is now a convicted murderer in the June 2023 shooting death of State Police Sergeant Corey Maynard. A Mingo County jury took about an hour combined Monday to convict Kennedy of all charges against him and decide he should have no mercy in Maynard's death. The jury rejected Kennedy's claim that he didn't remember what happened when he ambushed Maynard because he was hallucinating after being high on meth. It almost got through the legislature in this year's regular session, but lawmakers fell short of approving additional funding for special education for school districts. It's going to be a topic of discussion between now and the next regular session. House members started that discussion Monday. House Education Committee Chairman Joe Statler.
15: We're going to look at this from all issues. We're going to look at it from all sides.
14: Metro News statewide correspondent Brad McElhaney writes more about the discussion at WVMetroNews.com. Meanwhile, the future of data centers in the state also being discussed by House members. Another meeting set for today. Some are criticizing data center developers for not being transparent. Kanawha County Delegate Tristan Levitt says it's hard to be when there's been no approval of individual projects.
16: It strikes me that they are somewhat caught a little bit because they, as far, unless I'm mistaken, right, I don't think any of these projects has been approved by the state yet, right? So it's difficult to go and say these are the parameters when the parameters haven't yet been approved.
14: Regular interim committee meetings involving both the House and Senate begin next month. 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
17: Come on, Liam, let's go. Get open. Come on, go for it. Wake up. Wake up, Liam. Oh, come on, use your head. Gotta want it. Dominate.
18: There he goes again. 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
19: That's what Liam wants.
18: That's what we all want.
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14: The state has big plans for the nation's 250th birthday. Governor Patrick Morrissey has a 1 o'clock news conference scheduled at the State Culture Center to discuss the celebration, which will be centered around the state capitol complex on the July 4th holiday weekend. Meanwhile, streets around the capitol will be closed parts of 3 days beginning tomorrow as crews move a large steam engine into place outside the Culture Center. It's part of the state's display celebrating the U.S.'s 250th birthday. From the Metro News Anchor Desk, I'm Jeff Jenkins.

0: We'll get to your text next segment. 304-TALK 304 is the text line. You can always give us a call. We enjoy those as well at 800-765-TALK. 800-765-8255. Brad McElhenney will join us from the state capitol coming up second hour of the program. Jared Halpern, Fox News Radio, will as well. The Mid-Atlantic Resiliency Link, you've probably heard of it. It's the 107-mile, 500-kilovolt transmission line proposed to run from Pennsylvania through West Virginia, Maryland, and to Virginia. It also includes a substation in Frederick County, Virginia, where it will power a data center facility there. Joining us on Metro News Talk Line this morning from NextEra Energy, Vice President, Head of Execution. He joins us from the Encova Insurance Studios in Charleston, Matt Pulaski. Did I get it right, Matt? Close enough?
1: You did. Close enough. Thank you for having me. Really appreciate it, especially on this beautiful day here in Charleston.
0: Appreciate you stopping by. So just give us an update. Where are we? I know that the project is still in the permitting phase, got to get the permits to happen. So where are we in that process?
1: Yeah, pretty early on. We just filed our CPCN application, our Certificate of Public Necessity in West Virginia, and we are going down the path towards public hearings in the month of June. So pretty early in the stage of the project overall, but we're really excited about it. We're doing a lot of outreach, both to landowners, stakeholders, everybody else, obviously answering a lot of questions from the West Virginia PUC, and excited about going forward with the project.
2: The big question, Matt, is always the why. Why do you need this?
1: Yeah, that's a question we get a lot. The easiest way to answer it is, you've seen unprecedented growth on the electric system over the couple of years, especially. But over the last 10, 15 years, there's been growth. I mean, West Virginia growth for ratepayers, 2 to 3 times more electricity growth or electricity use than in previous years. But at the same time, the investments have not kept up. And I think that's the biggest issue is we have not kept up with the investments, especially large investments in things like the electric grid and transmission specifically. So we're sitting here with this growth, and it's not just, I think a lot of people point to data centers, a lot of people point to load, but it's not just that. If you think about the average household, I was just listening to a podcast a couple of days ago on political, and somebody said that the average household has about 30 to 40 connected devices in their home. That means that, the vacuums, the refrigerators, all the other stuff, not only is it using internet, but it's also using electricity. That electricity has to come from somewhere. So what we're doing with the Mid-Atlantic Resiliency Link, and the reason why it was identified by the PJM interconnection, is to provide reliable service to the state, like West Virginia that we touch.
0: Talking to Matt Pulaski, Vice President, Head of Execution with NextEra Energy. What will be the direct benefit to West Virginians from this project?
1: Yeah, it's again, reliable power is really the key. I think that what we're doing is strengthening the overall grid and then strengthening the transmission system. And while we don't have a substation in West Virginia currently that connects directly to the state of West Virginia, we do have one about 3 miles on one side and about a mile on the other side. Those substations feed into the distribution system. And as you guys probably know, electrons don't respond to state lines. They don't stay in the state. They go wherever the electricity grid is. So we're providing that backbone service to provide more reliable electricity. And by the way, the Mid-Atlantic Resiliency Link is a bidirectional line. What that means is power's flowing in, and a lot of people focus on the power flowing in, but power also flows out. And as you guys know, there's a lot of generation in the state of West Virginia, and this provides a really good highway for that generation to flow out into the remainder of the PJM system. So if you think about what Governor Morrissey and others have been saying with the 50 by 50 plan, really providing that battery of the East, providing that outsource of generation flowing out of the state and feeding the rest of the PJM system, which, by the way, lowers prices. Existing generation flowing into the system lowers prices, which is great.
2: Talk about the fact, and I think a lot of people miss this, that it is a connected grid in PJM. The example that I try to give people to understand it, I think it was 08, you had a First Energy line in Ohio. Tree got on a transmission line, caused a blackout in New York City, if I recall.
1: 2003.
2: Yeah, 2003, yeah. Yes.
1: I actually lived in New York City during that time.
2: But explain why a project like this helps prevent something like that as load grows.
1: Yeah, absolutely. It's a great question and a great comment. Lines like the Mid-Atlantic Resiliency Link really provide, again, that backbone. And what you want to have on the electricity grid is a very strong backbone. So think about it like the highway system. Mm-hmm. You want to have a very strong highway system so your back roads don't get overloaded. But when the back roads are full, you want to feed traffic onto that highway. And that's exactly what's going on, right? In 2003, when those lines got tripped because of high, was very high temperatures, the line sagged into trees. We've had all sorts of reliability standards created based on that event. But when those lines sagged, what happened is they caused cascading outages on the transmission system. So what occurred is that line touched a tree, tripped offline. But then the power has to go somewhere, right? There's still electricity. Your studio is running, your lights are on, your air conditioning's on. The electrons have to flow somewhere, so now they start flowing around. And when they start flowing around and there's no real good backbone for them to flow around, all of a sudden they start overloading lines. And you have a very advanced systems called relays. You know this from your time.
2: So things trip out.
1: Trip out, and all of a sudden you start having cascading outages. And that starts going and going and going and going. And all of a sudden now you have the Northeast blacked out. Now, again, we've put in a lot of standards to prevent that from happening. But a line like Mid-Atlantic Resilience Link provides that backbone, right? Provides the highway for those electrons to flow. So just in case there's some kind of issue on the system, more power can flow. But again, the line was designated because there's so much growth in electricity use in this area. West Virginia, Pennsylvania, Virginia, Maryland, you know, other states, PJM interconnection overall, United States overall. So much electricity growth over the last couple of years.
0: Talking to Matt Pawlowski, Vice President, Head of Execution, Next Era Energy. How much will this project cost ratepayers in West Virginia?
1: Yeah, it's a great question. So we're estimating right now less than $1 a month for an average West Virginia ratepayer. And what you're getting for that is you're getting several decades long infrastructure, right? And I think that's the really important piece here as well. So for under about $1 a month, the average ratepayer is going to see benefits to this state for decades and decades and decades to come. We are not waiting for the grid to fail. We need to modernize the grid now. And that's what's happening with the Mid-Atlantic Resiliency Link, is we are building for the future. We're building so that this state has economic development opportunities, this state has jobs to offer, this state has opportunities to participate in the PJM market. Again, both from a generation flowing out, but also from load coming into the state. Again, whether it's data centers, load, you know, factories, other things.
2: To the best you can, where are you with the landowners, the people that will actually be affected? What kind of response are you getting? Have you negotiated deals with them? Because I think that's a big part of this. The actual landowner, what do the actual affected landowners think?
1: Yeah, so I actually, in my job, I own the project execution phase of our project. So my team goes out and actually builds the projects, executes on the project. I also own the land team for Next Era Transmission. And what we've been doing is doing that outreach, right? So again, we're in the very early stages of this process. We did an initial route that we submitted to the West Virginia PSC. However, we're just starting to really go out and do outreach to landowners. We're looking to have those conversations. We're looking to figure out what's the best route, right? And I think there's a misconception out there that we're just going to come in and tell you, hey, we're just going to straight line this right through your land. Well, that's not true at all, right? We're going to come in and we're going to have a conversation and say, the route goes to this general area. Now, you may have a piece of property that you want us to go on the right side of the property. That would be your preferred route rather than go on the left side of the property because of, you know, whatever reason. We're going to take all that input in, and we've been taking that input in as we've designated the route to begin with, but there's going to be tweaks along the way. So we're doing that outreach. We're doing the public hearings. We're doing a lot of the stakeholder outreach so that people understand why we're here, who designated the line, why it's needed. And also, what's the best way to avoid issues where people have situations where they don't want us on their property, right? So we do everything in our power to go through that process. And by the way, I have really good examples of our success. Right? We just energized a line. I know it's in a different state, in New Mexico, over 100-mile line, 100% voluntary land acquisition effort, right? So 345 kV line in New Mexico, over 100 miles, 100% voluntary land. That's a pretty good statistic, right? And we want to, you know, have that as close to voluntary as possible. That's the key, right? Because then we're respecting landowner rights while also building the infrastructure that's needed in the state.
0: One of the talking points, or one of the points I saw from NextEra, was that this project could generate millions of dollars in tax revenue over the life of the project, help school systems and municipalities. And I think of Preston County. This will go through a lot of Preston County. So I'm not going to hold you to this exactly, Mac, but give me an example. Give me an idea what that could be. Yeah, over the course of the project.
1: Yeah, absolutely. We're estimating right now about $133 million in the state of West Virginia over the course of the project. 70% of that money goes towards public education, right? That's really important, right? You talk about the benefits that we're bringing to the state of West Virginia, whether it's the in-state construction jobs or indirect jobs that feed into it, right? The hotels that are workers and others, you know, restaurants that feed them, all the things that happen during construction. But again, over the course of the project, $133 million for the state of West Virginia. And again, we're supporting public education with about 70% flow into that. So that's a really important statistic, right? Those are things that infrastructure projects bring to local communities.
2: Tough question. And look, I'm a believer in transmission, so I'll caveat the question with that. What happens if the PSC says no? What do you do then?
1: Look, I think the need for the project is still here, right? And it's been a recognized need for the project. We have to have the infrastructure built. I think that's the key, right? So I think we're going to proceed forward, and we're going to continue to speak to PJM and the West Virginia Commission. But I think we're putting together a case where we're showing the need for the project. And I think that's the most important thing. And I think the state recognizes that the more transmission is needed. I mean, you've talked about it with Nick Preservati and others on this show. You've also had the governor talk a lot about the need for transmission. You've also had, you know, I've been a participant in the Senate hearings on transmission as well. There's a need for this, for the transmission to be built in the state. And I think there's, you know, some people don't necessarily want infrastructure in their state, but when you really think about it, this state lacks key backbone transmission. And I think you probably know this, but the transmission that surrounds West Virginia is really kind of goes very much on the north side and very much on the south side. There's really nothing else connecting this state to the rest of the PJM interconnection. That's a lost opportunity, right? And but you know, and that's something that's on top of the reliability need, right? So I think when you think about the generation that can flow out of the state, the jobs that are associated with that generation, the jobs that are associated with economic development in the state, that's why this transmission is needed. And I think that's the benefits that we provide to the state.
0: Talking to Matt Pawlowski, Vice President, Head of Execution, NextEra Energy. This is going to end up being more of a statement than a question, but and I'm probably not going to tell you anything you don't already know, Matt. You're facing the same dilemma, and we're going to talk about data centers in the second hour of the show, that the data center developers are. Folks are just, they are suspicious of outsiders coming into West Virginia. We just are. That's how we are. Building and trying to get people to... trying to sell kind of an abstract thought, right? The benefits are kind of down the road. The benefits are here and there. It's a tough sell. And you got to get the communities on board. You got to get the county commissions on board. And I guess my observation is it's a tough sell for you. You've got a tough job ahead of you.
1: I think you're right. I mean, again, infrastructure is hard in this country, mm-hmm. right? I think it's one of the hardest things to build. Like, we say that the two things that this country needs to succeed and to grow are transmission lines and pipelines, right? That's also some of the two hardest things to build, and that's just the reality of it. But I think we have practices in place to make sure that we do it the right way, right? To, again, respect landowners, respect stakeholders, respect state rights, do the things that we need to do the right way. But I think that the one thing that I will tell you about your statement is I think the abstract things are true. However, when you think about the fact that West Virginia has almost double the average outer rates of any other state in the United States, when you think about the fact that you have 2 to 3 times more outages for residential ratepayers than in some of the other areas, that drives the need, right? You want to reduce those outages because, again, what people depend on these days is they depend on reliable electricity. And again, it's not just for because you flip your lights on, you want your AC, but you also need economic growth, you need jobs, other things. So that's what feeds into it. So I think, you know, taking into account a little bit of the, it's less abstract from our perspective because people need electricity. People need electricity for all the things that go on in our daily life.
2: NextEra merging with Dominion. Big news yesterday. Going to be a player now. You want to talk about that a bit?
1: Yeah, absolutely. We're very excited. You know, it's going to be a 12 to 18 month long process as we go through the regulatory approvals here, but it's a very, very exciting time for us. Yeah, obviously a lot of news yesterday that came out. But it's a real opportunity for the two companies and the combination to be a really good growth engine for the United States. And I think that's really key. And we're very excited about it. Two very, very matched companies. I've worked at Florida Power and Light, our utility in Florida, for many, many years. Very proud of the work that we're doing in the state of Florida. And Dominion has, two or three utilities that are very much in line with what we're doing. So very, very exciting.
0: Matt Pulaski, Vice President, Head of Execution, NextEra Energy. Matt, appreciate you stopping by. Thank you.
1: Absolutely. Thank you very much for having me.
0: Take a break. Back in a moment.
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1: 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Oh, guys, quit with the BS. We know exactly why Trump's trying to oust Massey. Ready for it? Ready for it? Epstein files. Only an idiot would think differently. Look, there's a lot of... I'm not saying I agree or disagree. I really don't care. It's Kentucky. But there's a lot of reasons I'm sure President Trump would like to get Thomas Massey out of the way. But, of course, Epstein. Let's Epstein files. Why not?
2: If Massey gets beat, I will be extremely disappointed. Because he is one of the few guys that talks about our reckless spending, our debt, deficit after deficit, goes around with a little lapel pin that constantly adds up the debt, Dave. I don't know if you've seen that or not. It's a digital thing. It's always moving. That's an important voice in Washington that we need. So, you know, I think there's a lot on the line with this. I think he pulls it out, but it'll be close.
1: It's Kentucky. They can do what they want. I am going to propose a resolution? Yeah, we'll do a resolution. No more lapel pins. I'm tired of the lapel pins. Altogether, we're going to ban them, TJ. We're going to ban
2: them. This is more like a name tag.
1: name tags are even worse. 304 Talk 304. The governor did not meet with legislators before making his announcement yesterday because his leadership style is public pressure and bullying instead of coalition building. Would be interesting to see how many Republican legislators preferred even Justice's approach with his famous silver platters. Oh, nice callback there. Mr. Morrissey, let's not forget, was elected with only 33% of the primary votes. Not only a carpetbagger, says the texter, he has little man's disease. Mountaineer mile working out about as well as his term in office, says the texter. Ouch.
2: Ouch.
1: Harsh. Harsh.
2: It is harsh.
1: Texter says, Chapman certainly has baggage, but if you look at the registration numbers in the district, it's going to be difficult. We're talking about the first senatorial district. Difficult for even Fluharty to win. He will have issues in Hancock and rural. Marshall probably does well in Ohio. Hashtag never Chapman, says the texter. I have not done a deep dive on voter registration numbers in the northern panhandle. I will say this. I think it'll be a tight race. I think it'll be tight. So
2: I have learned never count Sean Fluharty out. Never.
1: Unless it... Well, we don't have time. I got to hit this break here. I'm just going to leave it there for now. It's only May. I haven't done a deep dive on that race. I just think it's one of the five Senate races that are going to be very interesting in November.
2: Mm-hmm.
1: And prior to Tuesday, I thought there were only three, by the way. 800-765-TALK, 304-TALK, 304. Back to wrap up hour number one in a moment. This is Talk Line from the Encova Insurance Studios.
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2: Hello, everyone, from The Watchdog. I'm Darnell Foster with a look at your local weather forecast. For your Tuesday, intervals of clouds and sunshine, pleasant day with a high near 87, the overnight of 67 under mostly cloudy skies, the threat of a few scattered showers through the overnight, better chance of seeing them off and on through your Wednesday, otherwise partly to mostly cloudy, with temperatures in the mid-70s. Have yourself a great day, everyone. From The Watchdog, I'm Darnell Foster.
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5: 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Good morning, TJ.
6: Good morning. The president taking questions, Dave, at the site of the White House ballroom. I knew you would be thrilled about it. I mean, look, we got a hole in the side of the White House. There used to be a whole wing there. Now there's nothing. You got to do something. He said he was going to pay for it with non-tax dollars. Now we need $1 billion. Who's going to pay to remove all that gaudy gold in the Oval Office? I mean, why? I don't get it.
7: No, you brought it up. You know my position on all of it.
6: He'll get out of office and this thing still won't be built. I care. There's a hole in the side of the White House.
7: Put some OSB board, whitewash it. It'll be fine. Nobody will notice.
6: Oh, jeez.
7: By the way,
6: OSB port.
7: Yeah,
6: you've been thinking about this, huh?
7: Go get. Well, that's how you handle it. Get some OSB, tack it up. Worry about it later. I'll stop there. 304 talk. 304. Hey, a couple of texters are asking because I opened my big mouth. Dave, what are the 5 Senate races you feel are interesting, and who are the 2 you added post primary? All right, keep in mind this is 1 week after the primary. Senate District 1, that is Chapman Fluharty.
6: Mm-hmm.
7: 13, Oliverio Williams.
6: Mm-hmm.
7: I have on my list, for what it's worth, 17, and that would be Ann Charnock and the challenger, slipping my mind, Richie Robb.
6: Mm-hmm.
7: So that's 3. 5th District, that's the district that Mike Woelfel represented. That's the Mike Woelfel seat. Chris Miller is the Republican running, and the Democrat escapes my mind at the moment. And the reason is two brand
6: Deron
7: new candidates.
6: Jackson.
7: Yeah. Two brand new candidates there. I know Miller has name recognition. Certainly he'll be well-funded. I just don't know which way that district would go. And I threw the 2nd district in there, TJ. That is the Haney won the Republican nomination there in Senate District 2. That's mm-hmm. Charlie Clement's seat. Again, 2 new candidates there. Chris Claypool is the Democrat. I don't know how that's going to shake out. So those are my... Did I get to 5? Is that 5?
6: Yeah, you did.
7: Yeah. Yeah, that's the 5 I would keep an eye on personally there. And like I said, you know, I don't know, but those are the ones that interest me.
6: I'm with you on all 4. I like your dark horse race in the 5th. I hadn't looked at that one, that Senate 2nd. I do think there could be, there's always another dark horse. There's going to be another couple I think, that will emerge as very tight. So, yeah, no, I agree. I think it's a minimum of five. A minimum of five. I think we get probably 7-8 that are going to end up being close. I don't know.
7: You know, and going into Tuesday, we knew the Flew-Hardy-Chapman race was going to be close. We assumed Chapman was going to win that nomination. Oliveria Williams, I think, is going to be very competitive when you look at the make. I'm very familiar with that district, having covered it for, you know, 15 years at this point. The others kind of crept up again. New candidates and the way the electorate came out for the primary kind of shifted some of what I was thinking there as far as which races to keep an eye on. So we shall see. We have months to discuss leading
6: one
7: up
6: more.
7: To the general.
6: Can I add one more just
7: sure,
6: for fun?
7: Sure, why not?
6: The Senate 8th, Wheeler. I mean, that was a tight race.
7: Yeah, yeah.
6: He beat the incumbent, but Hundley, don't know much about Hundley. Don't know anything about Hundley, if I'm being honest, but I think that is one. And look, Lance Wheeler, it's not that he won't take anything for granted. It's nothing against him. But I think that's another one that potentially pops up.
7: So there are your early picks. Go find your favorite poly market and place your no, it's trading. It's trading. Don't place bets. It's trading, as they call it.
6: Yeah.
7: All right.
6: That was fun.
7: Data centers were a topic of discussion yesterday as the House of Delegates continues the House-only interim committee meetings. Recently, a group of state representatives attended a conference to learn more about those data centers. Kanawha County Delegate Tristan Levitt was on the trip, and he led much of the discussion yesterday. He joins us on Metro News Talk Line this morning. Tristan, good morning. Thanks for joining us.
8: Yeah, glad to be with you.
7: Absolutely. So, first of all, let's talk about your trip to this. It was called, I think, Data Center World was the conference, but it was a conference to learn more about data centers, the developers, how these projects work. Why did you feel it was important to attend, and what kind of information did you bring back?
8: I thought it was a very interesting opportunity because this is where it's basically an industry conference, right? So you have everyone from those at the most technical level in terms of data center, you know, the different elements that go into that, and providers and supply chain folks, all the way up to policymakers. And so it was a really good place to see up close how some of these new projects would work and what the trends are in the industry, and also to get a sense of kind of the sentiment among the community. So, you know, we I'm on the Energy and Public Works Committee. There's a lot of robust discussion here in the legislature over the last year and a half about data centers, but just hearing from so many different companies about what their intentions are, I think was, again, very, very helpful. So for me, someone without a technical background in this, it was very useful. I think gave me a lot more perspective on the technical aspects of things that before I kind of only had a general sense of, like water consumption or what the current designs are for most data centers. So overall, it was very reassuring to me. My top takeaway was West Virginia is extremely well positioned to attract these companies here, and they are extremely eager to. We are in the midst of an international race, right, for power generation, for AI. And, you know, in the last few weeks, there have been announcements about how particular AI companies have been able to identify vulnerabilities in almost all of our major platforms. So, you know, at a national level, our country is taking this very seriously, and that percolates down where big companies realize that there are the money and resources to do anything that needs to be done. So they have every incentive to be good neighbors in the community, to make sure that they go to communities that welcome them, and that they put all of the money and resources into getting this right so that there is not excessive, you know, that they don't use water in a huge way, so that there's not noise pollution. They want to be good partners in the community, and that was really, really wonderful to hear.
6: Tristan, thanks for being here. Stephen Allen Adams flagged a graphic from Pew Research. I'll share it on my X as well. It was just stunning to me. It looked at data centers that are currently in play as well as those planned, and it was a state-by-state outlook. Illinois, 262, Indiana, 92, Ohio, 223, Maryland, 45, North Carolina, 113, Virginia, 685, Kentucky, 39, West Virginia, 8. We're losing, sir.
8: Yeah, that's right. I will say, and I haven't looked at his graphic. I'm trying to pull it up here right now, but the you know, the number, I don't know if it breaks down by size of data center, right? So, again, the historical data center model, you know, what is littered all over Northern Virginia are much smaller data centers. And what West Virginia really has a great opportunity for is very large projects. And so, you know, yes, I don't question your take there. We want to jump in here, and that was part of the real motivation to move swiftly with passing House Bill 2014. And since then, I think to try and attract these projects as aggressively as possible. But I do think that, you know, what we're talking about, what we're trying to compete here are projects that there are far fewer of around the country, although now is the time when they are locating.
7: Talking to Tristan Levitt, Kanawha County Delegate, data centers, a topic of discussion during House Interim Committee meetings yesterday and today, for that matter. Tristan, what is the biggest challenge for data center developers to overcome here in West Virginia?
8: It's the information discussion, right? So a really clear takeaway from me at that conference was that data center developers realize they need to be more involved in communicating with communities, but that is not happening much yet here in West Virginia. I know that some different developers have held town halls in various regions, and what I just learned a lot more about just 15 minutes ago from Chris Morris, who's the director of the Data Economy Office at the state level, is that the state office that receives these data center applications is very closely in contact with county leaders on every single one of these projects. So there are discussions happening with government, but in terms of the government from the state level all the way down to the county level, but in terms of the community outreach, I think that's just very sorely lacking so far. And so it's hard for me when people who are very close to me, you will reach out and say, hey, have you heard this and this and this about data centers? And I will say, yes, I've researched this extensively. Again, I don't necessarily retain all this information as well as I'd like to, although I'm assembling it to have on hand, right? But the facts and the data that are out there really run contrary to a lot of these myths that are being spread all throughout, you know, which is through means like Facebook, which in its own way relies on things like data centers.
6: You talked about the county level. I have seen plenty of county commissioners on Facebook saying, we have no control here. We don't have anything to do with the permitting. We don't have any means in which to affect change. And they're referring to the fact that there is a lack of local control. I'd like your thoughts on that. And do you see a time or envision a time where we need to revisit that issue?
8: Well, I'd be curious how many of those are in areas where there are actual projects, right? I have heard from a lot of people, you know, so talking in the abstract is different from, hey, here's a specific project.
6: Sure.
8: And there's also an element of, you know, if someone is, say, in a minority on a 3 or a 5-person county commission, they might feel like they actually have no control on lots of things, right? So in terms of the you know, what votes someone might take, I think it's important to remember that there are only 5 counties in the state that actually have zoning laws. And so all of the projects that I'm, at least the biggest ones have been discussed, right, you have Putnam County doesn't have zoning laws. Berkeley does not, I believe. Tucker, Mason, I'm not sure about Jefferson. But so these are counties where there wouldn't have been some major, you know, permitting process anyway. Now, obviously, a county commission could say we'd like to implement one going forward. Were it not for House Bill 2014, that could have happened. But it's not a situation where they would have been in a position to, quote unquote, stop a company before. The company is complying with all the permitting things, they're meeting all the environmental regulations, right? And so if a company comes in and wants to be a good steward of resources, is willing to abide by every rule and regulation that's out there, is following the law, you know, it's just difficult to envision a scenario when, you know, why a community would want to drive them out anyway.
7: Talking to Tristan Levitt, Kanawha County Delegate. Tristan, are we in West Virginia, and I'm not sure who the we would be, the legislature, the administration, somebody, are we marketing sites such as old surface mines, places where we had industry, where the mines have closed, those types of areas that are kind of already, I guess what I'm driving at, are we marketing areas where we haven't already disturbed the natural beauty of the state, and quite frankly, that some areas that could use some improvement for these types of sites? I hope that question makes some sense.
8: Yeah, it does. And I think we very much are, you know, marketing in that way. It is, I don't know what the size overall would be for some of those, you know, coal field sites, brownfield sites. But, you know, I do think that's one trade-off is if, you know, if a company's looking for hundreds and hundreds of acres, right, whether or not that will fit. But that would absolutely be a great use for a lot of these sites. And, again, so much of this discussion comes down to specific proposals, right? So where somebody is situating something. Clearly, the discussion over the last 15 years, you know, after so much coal industry regulation of the Obama administration, you know, has been a decline in that industry in the southern half of the state. And, you know, there just are huge siting opportunities for companies to go in and revitalize communities that have really faced a lot of hardship. And as you say, those would be prime places to go, whether they are, you know, the key things that these companies are looking for, just to be clear, is the places where they have proximity to the connectivity. So they need the power and transmission lines. They need the land, and they, you know, they in some cases may need initial water, right? A lot of these are closed loop systems now. But so with those parameters, you know, they're looking for any sites that are available, and we have a lot of great places for them to go in our state.
6: Tristan, as I do my research, you talked about that water need. People bring up light pollution. They bring up noise pollution. There's a lot of different concerns. But as I do my research, I don't find that any of those are unmitigatable. In other words, we can deal with those and figure out a way to address those valid concerns. As you go to these conferences and you dig deeper, would you agree with that assessment? I mean, these are things we can mitigate, right?
8: They absolutely are all things we can mitigate. And, you know, you take, you know, there, so there's both the issue of how they can be addressed. And again, a huge takeaway for me from the Data Center World Conference was these companies want to do it right. They are interested in investing for the long term. AI is not going away. Our power needs are not going away. And so they have every incentive to do this in such a way that they can remain in a community for a very long time. And so they are doing everything they can to minimize water usage. So now new data centers, by and large, almost all closed-loop systems. QTS is the company that is looking up at Kearneysville in Jefferson County. And, you know, they provided information. We'd hope they would be here today, but there was a snafu, so we heard some of their project from Chris Morris instead. But the water usage that they have for their closed-loop data center is less than 5 households. It's less than a movie theater. It's fractionally less than a golf course. So a golf course, a data center, their data center would use about 600,000 gallons. A golf course is 5.5 million gallons. You know, it's just so there are ways to mitigate the technologically that they are very focused on and that are almost all the industry standards now. And, you know, the result of that is just, you know, many of them don't even need to think about quote unquote mitigating now, because the kind of myths that are being perpetuated around are from data centers of, you know, 15 years ago, which is really kind of two generations of data center models back.
7: Tristan, we'll have to leave the conversation there for now. Kanawha County Delegate Tristan Leavitt, we appreciate it, and thanks for checking in from the meetings.
8: My pleasure.
7: Absolutely. Got to take a break. Back in a moment. This is Talkline from the Encova Insurance Studios.
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0: says the texter. Here's all I'll say that. I don't know how they're going to get their water. Have we got that far down the project yet to know how the data center in, I'll pick on Putnam County, or Berkeley County, or Tucker County, where they're going to get their... Maybe they have, and I haven't got that far into the project. There's a lot going on. That would be my answer. I don't know. I don't know where they're getting their water. Any thoughts?
1: I think the one in Putnam, I mean, you would be able to, pretty close to the canal, I think. I'll have to go back and look. But maybe from there, and then Berkeley County, I'm not sure. I'm not sure if they're pulling from a water source or a domestic system. Not sure.
0: And we didn't get into this with Tristan there, Delegate Levitt, but TJ, you know this much better than I do from having been involved in projects, similar type projects. You're in this weird spot, and I'm not trying to take up for data centers here, where you've got the proposal, but you're still getting approvals. There are still a lot of things in flux. And if you put too much out there, well, then, you know, 6 months ago, you said you were going to do it this way. You're caught in a catch-22 of being transparent, putting information out there, but still the project is being developed as we speak.
1: Yes.
0: Is that
1: everything
0: fair?
1: Is always, it's always fluid because there are various contingencies that you have to plan for and different things that pop up. And look, not every project gets across the finish line, but look, I personally think they've been fairly transparent to the point that they can. I mean, if you want to have some more town halls and different things, okay, fine, I'm with that. But there's only so much you can say until you get further into the process, to your point, and figure out exactly where things are going to be and how it's going to come together.
0: Brad McElhenney is going to join us next. We'll get an update from the state capitol as House interims continue. 304-TALK, 304 is the talk. Is the text line, 800-765-TALK is the phone number. This is Talk Line on Metro News, the voice of West Virginia.
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3: Florence, one person dead after a road rage shooting in Charleston.
4: Upon arrival, we noticed that there was one male laying in the roadway beside a vehicle. He was transported to a local hospital where he sustained a gunshot wound and was pronounced deceased at the hospital.
3: That's Charleston Deputy Police Chief Tony Hazlett. The shooting occurred on Greenbrier Street around 10:20 Monday night. The alleged shooter is known to investigators, but so far charges have not been filed. The name of the victim has not been released. Governor Patrick Morrissey says the state will be able to save another $168 million after an audit identified potentially unnecessary costs associated with three different state agencies.
5: We were able to do a pretty comprehensive review of the Department of Human Services, of Transportation, of Homeland Security. And so now, a year and a few months in, we're able to report some of what we found.
3: Morrissey said while it's only about 3% of the state budget, every little bit helps when it comes to stewardship of taxpayer money. A Mexican national may be heading to an ICE detainer to be removed from the country for living in Nitro illegally. U.S. attorneys say 26-year-old Rufino Hernandez pleaded guilty to fraud and misuse of visas, permits, and other documents Monday. Authorities say he was one of six people indicted after a January search of the Rio Grande Mexican restaurant in Nitro. Investigators say he used a counterfeit immigration form to gain the employment. 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
6: The last class of the day for my student-athletes is in English, science, or math. 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
7: This message presented by the WVSSAC and the West Virginia Athletic Directors Association.
8: Seniors. Annual Senior Farmers Market nutrition program vouchers are starting to become available in each county beginning June the 1st. The vouchers are for seniors 60 and up who meet certain household income guidelines. The vouchers are worth $30 and can be redeemed at farmers markets in West Virginia for fresh fruits, vegetables, and local honey. 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You must apply in the county you live in, and quantities are limited.
3: Braxton County voters overwhelmingly defeated a levy question last week that would have constructed a modern sports complex for the county's high school and middle schools, much of which they don't have now. But the question lost on an 80% vote. Superintendent Donna Birch-Tietrich says it's unknown where they go from here.
9: Well, at this point, we really don't have a clear path forward. We do still have our commitment to our students. That's not changed.
3: The Braxton County High School football field isn't even regulation and needs a waiver each year to be used. From the Metro News Anchor Desk, I'm Chris Lawrence.

0: 304 Talk. 304 is the text line. 800-765 Talk. 800-765-8255. Couple of texts. We'll get right to Brad. The champion of the coastal elites, the voice of the tech giants. Here is Data Center Dave, says the texter. 304 Talk. 304. You know what? I'm going to save that one. I'll save that one. I'll come back. This texter says Putnam County absolutely has zoning laws. It just so happens that the data center is located just outside the zoned area of the county. Something about the hole in the ballroom update. Listeners, note, please pick up your political signs, asks the texter. Isn't there a law? What's the law? Is it a day? 48 hours? Don't you? Isn't there like 2 days to pick those up?
1: Yeah, I'll have to look at that. But there's always people that don't do it. I used to, and I'll pick on Eric Nelson for a minute here in the valley. He would go out at starting at 7:31 at night and have all his signs up in like 2 hours.
0: Man,
1: kudos. Do it like Nelson.
0: That's a bump. Add that to the bumper sticker list. T-shirt. Yeah. You get T-shirts made up.
1: That's just the right thing to do. You know, I can imagine, because Eric and I are probably similar in this, I can imagine a spreadsheet of all locations. GPS coordinates where you've placed your signs. Go pick them up.
0: You would totally have a spreadsheet. And it would be fantastic, too.
1: Thank you.
0: By the way. Let's bring Brad McElhinney into the conversation. Met your new statewide correspondent. He's keeping an eye on the House-only interim committee meetings and a man who always picks up all of his signs promptly. Brad, good morning.
2: Hey, I have usually I do not suggest passing more laws, but I'm going to make an exception here. What about a law where you have to go door to door to pick up the flyers that were sent on your behalf, like the campaign flyers that came to everybody's mailboxes, and you've got to go get them? Wouldn't that be a nice deterrent?
0: I like it, Brad. Senate Bill 1, this coming legislation.
2: Senate Bill 1.
0: Yes.
2: Go get your own mailers.
0: I like it. Speaking, well, not of the Senate. The Senate's not there. The House is at the state capitol, Brad. So we know we've talked about data centers a little bit. So there was some conversation yesterday when the governor announced the potential $168 million in savings. But what has the House been focused on other than what the governor's doing and data centers?
2: So the data centers have been a through line. And, you know, I think it's in part because these 100 delegates, each of fairly small communities, fairly small regions that they represent, these are new to their areas. The data centers are moving in across the state. And so it's requiring a bit of explanation to these delegates. What are we getting into? How do you answer the questions from the people in your districts? A few of the themes that I have noticed is, you know, not only have we had some sort of broad introductory discussions, but it's putting people at ease. It's as you said, how much water is being used, what is the potential noise. And as Delegate Levitt said, a lot of the explanation has been that the data centers over the years have developed a reputation, but that they are improving on those, that if they are a good provider, a good member of the community, they're trying to be less noisy, to use less water and making those kinds of improvements. Here in the last hour, there was also a presentation that demonstrated another way West Virginia is trying to get its arms around these things. And that is, well, what's the tax base? West Virginia has not really taxed data centers of this kind ever. And so the tax system is based on property value. How do you assess the property value? What are you getting into? What is a fair rate, and how does West Virginia at this point even assess it? So that was part of the presentation by Matt Irby, the state tax commissioner. But, you know, I just think that a couple of these sessions on data centers at this legislative get together the last couple of days has been on target because, you know, we're all learning together. And they haven't, from my perspective, they've not necessarily been like bullet point news, but I'm learning too. I'm letting it wash over me, as are you, as are the listeners. And so it's just generally helpful.
1: It seems timely in that the governor has a press conference talking about saving $168 million and talking about structural budget issues, which is all well and good. And then in the House, we're talking about these projects and the revenue increase potentially. I mean, it just it all comes together. We talked yesterday, like you can cut your way to prosperity or you can try or you can grow the pie. And it seems like the data center conversation, I mean, like it or not, it's what we have, Brad. It's how you grow the pie.
2: Mm-hmm. Chris Morris, who is state government's point man on data centers, kind of a one man band, honestly. And I would say also I find him to be helpful in his focus on, you know, just being openly communicative. Mm-hmm. But he was talking about the tax base in Loudoun County, Virginia, the property taxes just being more in one county because of the data centers there than all of the counties in West Virginia put together. I might have slightly misquoted him. I'm not sure, but generally that was the point, that the data centers that are coming to West Virginia can provide an enormous tax base, and that's certainly nothing to sneeze at.
0: TJ, to your point on the timing, and Brad, you can, since you, what'd you call Amelia, a serious reporter, TJ? Since you're a serious reporter, you can weigh in if you like, but to your point on the timing of this whole House-only interim session, the vibe I'm getting, and this is from, I'm in Morgantown, I'm from afar, watching from afar, but this vibe feels to me as this, there's a message being sent here, whether it's being sent for the public, whether it's being sent to the executive branch, or even on the other side of the Capitol, the vibe I'm getting is, we've got serious discussions that need to happen. We're going to have them in the House. If you all want to piddle around and fight amongst yourself about social issues or who has not supported a tax cut in the last couple of years, by all means, go for it. We've got serious issues. We're going to be the adults in the room. That's the vibe I'm getting. Nobody has said that to me. It's just a vibe.
1: Yeah, and when people show you who they are, believe them, right? You're backing up. We're working on the tangible, the important. We're talking about things that can move the state forward. And to your point, Dave, not necessarily things that are already done and over and settled.
0: I know. It's just vibe. Brad, I know you're again, you're a serious reporter, as Amelia is, and we're just a couple of schlubs. But vibes, would you like to weigh in on vibes?
2: Well, yes. So Delegate Leavitt, who was your previous guest, led a session at 8 o'clock yesterday morning, bright and early, and it had to do with, it was a group discussion of ways the House of Delegates could pursue oversight, making sure that you taxpayers are getting your bang out of your buck, that government is accomplishing its missions. And I will say, from my perspective, I got no news out of it, but in some ways I found it inspiring because it has so much overlap with what we do, trying to hold people's feet to the fire, trying to tell people what their government is doing. And also, you know, maybe 40 days into every year's 60-day session, I find myself thinking, man, all these laws, so few of them are going to be passed. I mean, bills going committee to committee, chamber to chamber, eventually they're going to fall flat. And I think to myself, I wish actually that the citizen legislators of West Virginia would spend more of their time and emphasis on oversight of the executive branch rather than worrying about incremental changes in the law. So, you know, in that sense, as a matter of mission statement, I just found that tone setting 8 o'clock meeting yesterday by the Delegate Leavitt led to be on target and in some ways inspiring, although there was no news.
1: I'm thinking about history now, Dave. You've opened up another thought. I mean, this has already happened once, right? You saw Roger Hanshaw rally the House before the last session. What was it, in December? And they came out with a bullet point agenda of what they wanted to accomplish. I mean, that's this all over again, right? Getting ready for the next session. And it's a stark juxtaposition against the Senate, who I guess the chandelier light is out over there, Brad. I don't know. I don't think anyone's in the room. So I'm assuming we're saving on the power bill since we're all about efficiency. But at any rate, you know, it is a stark comparison in terms of what the House is doing versus the Senate.
2: Far be it from me to disparage the state senate of West Virginia, but you know, interims are challenging from our perspective because the root word of news is new, and often it is more sort of perspective and stepping back and learning and thinking about things, it's a real challenge from what we do. But I do find, you know, if you're going to have part-time legislators, it is helpful if they know what they're talking about. And I think the last couple of days, whether it has been, you know, what is the Department of Human Services doing? How is West Virginia using the Rural Transformation Fund money? What are we getting into with data centers? It has been helpful oversight of those areas, and the House set the tone yesterday by talking about, you know, what is our mission statement? What do we need to know to help make sure government is on track? And what questions do we need to ask, and how can we ask them?
0: He's mentioning statewide correspondent Brad McElhenney, keeping an eye on the House-only interim committee meetings at the state capitol. Read his work at WVMetroNews.com. Brad, I'm going to ask you one more question before you go, and I hope you know the answer to it. It's going to be, what, 91 degrees? You know what it's almost time for?
2: Ice cream?
0: Ice cream and boats. 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And you know
2: together?
0: Where you, yes, why not? 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Thanks for playing along, Brad. Appreciate it, buddy.
2: Hey, thanks.
0: Coming up, we'll get to your text, 304-TALK-304. 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That is the phone number. Back in a moment. 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
19: personal. My name is Dr. Mark Hoffbauer, and I'm a foot and ankle surgeon with WVU Medicine. We saw a lot of advances within our profession with regard to how we treated athletes, especially from the surgical techniques like lateral ankle stabilizations and how we fixed fractures in athletes and how the biomechanics of how these people get hurt and how their foot functions. They're aggressive and wanting to get back, and so you can work with them on their protocols to get them where they need to be. So I've always enjoyed that part of it.
0: Since cannot comprehend what they are doing. Give me a break and get the gentleman from New Jersey out of here. I want to go back to the local control part of that because Delegate Leavitt hit on something that, quite frankly, I hadn't given much consideration to, and I don't know that a lot of people have. Most of the counties, I think he cited 55, maybe 51, 50, 51, 50, 49, something like that. But the vast majority of counties, TJ, don't have zoning laws in the county. Cities do. Morgantown does. Charleston does. Huntington does. They have city zoning laws, but I'll use Montague County for example, TJ. There are no planning restrictions, zoning laws outside of the city, the municipality. So if you want to build a data center, in fact, there was a proposed cryptocurrency mining facility that was proposed. It was outside city limits. As long as you met all of the state regulations, there was nothing that anybody in the county could really do to stop it because there's no planning. My point is, there's not a lot of local control available from that aspect, number one. And here's the second part. Everyone loves local control until they don't. Here's probably an unpopular opinion. Oftentimes, when we have local control, it ends up being the state's problem anyway because they can't figure it out at the local level to any, you know, operable extent. How about school boards? How about all the school boards and all the local control they have, and how many times has the state had to step in and bail them out or take them over because they can't make the tough decisions at the local level? Might be an unpopular decision, but when you're or unpopular opinion, but when we're dealing with the possibility of hundreds of millions of tax dollars coming into West Virginia so we can fund TANF, for instance, so we can fund some of these other things that we want to do, do you want to leave it up to three county commissioners who are going to respond at the local level? I don't think you do. I know that's not popular.
1: Local control is a buzzword.
0: Sure.
1: That those that are in the very vocal minority, in my opinion, like to use to put a wrench in the works and to try to muck things up so that they become slower and hopefully they don't happen. That's the way I see it, because I think it is, it's very vocal, but I think it's a minority. I think most West Virginians, and I live in Putnam County, where Google is coming. I'll use that as an example. Most people in Putnam County see that as a great thing. We want that investment because we've seen what Toyota does. Didn't have any local control when Toyota was building, did we? What's the difference? We're just unfamiliar with these data centers. We get one or two under our belts. I think the sentiment changes. But you're spot on and that local control is a device of convenience sometimes. It can either be a good or a bad, and sometimes it can be a way of making someone the devil versus someone an angel.
0: The challenge the data center developers have, the challenge NextEra Energy has, is convincing the communities that you are going to be a good partner.
1: Mm-hmm.
0: And I get it. We're suspicious, and for good reason, we're suspicious in West Virginia. But that's the challenge these companies have, is coming in, convincing them, we're going to be good partners. It's not going to be a giant, you know, one of these buildings that you see even like North Korea, that's a scar on the landscape. That's the challenge they have. But again, local control, it's a little bit of a myth. It's a lot of bit of a myth, as a matter of fact.
1: And so, let me just say, I know people will say, oh, here he goes again, shilling for the utility industry. He's still getting paid by them. I'm not. I don't own utility stocks. I have no dog in the hunt. Let me tell you something. If we want to continue to buck transmission in this state, we're not Texas. We're not ERCOT. We could never afford to be an independent grid. You think your electric bill is high now? Get out of the transmission business, get out of PJM, and see what happens to your electric bill and how high it is and how many blackouts you have and a lack of reliability. I mean, that's what we're asking for when we say no to transmission.
0: I've got a hamster on a wheel. Powers this entire studio, TJ. Back to wrap it up. 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

0: 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Put the data centers in the armpit of the state or the coal fields instead of raping good farmland, says the texter. I'm pretty sure they're buying it. Just a thought.
1: I wouldn't call the coal fields an armpit.

0: dead in a bedroom of their home. Ross's bond is now set at $5 million. The plan is in the very early stages, but a brand new hotel could be coming to the Columbus Zoo and Aquarium within the next 4 years. The upper-scale hotel would be between $32 and $45 million in 130 rooms and would fit the zoo's brand and mission. The deadline for developers to submit their qualifications is this Friday. City of Powell Economic Development Administrator Sean Hughes comments on the plan to build that hotel.
1: We have about 95,000 stays happening in the market, overnight stays, and we're losing all those right now to Dublin, Polaris, and other areas that have hotels. So having hotels here is critical to our success.
0: The American Lung Association continually grades Ohio an F in tobacco prevention. The CDC recommends that Ohio spend over $100 million on prevention and cessation programs. Ohio spends less than $8 million a year. For the Ohio News Network, I'm Jay Fox.
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0: 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You're listening to the Pineapple of the Watchdog on the Watchdog Radio Network, 1210 on the hour of this Tuesday afternoon. It is a rainy Tuesday as the rain has just started to come down outside. Feels good. It was hot yesterday, and this is a little cool down. I like it. Gives you a good reason to get home and just hunker down, as Chris and I like to say. But in saying that, Jarrett, I know Chris knows the answer to this. I'll give you three guesses to tell me who sings this song.
1: Is it somebody that I would like have a chance of knowing?
0: You would know them.
1: ABBA.
0: You know them.
2: It's a good guess. Because it's a 70s. I mean, predominantly a 70s band.
1: Stevie Nicks?
2: Well. Partially.
0: Technically.
1: Well, yeah. Stevie Nicks, what's the band? Fleetwood Mac?
2: Yeah.
0: Yeah, wow.
1: Is it Fleetwood Mac?
0: Yeah, it is Fleetwood Mac. I would not
1: have guessed. Boom!
0: I would not have given
2: right
0: you
2: out
0: that.
2: Of the box.
1: It's a good day today. I'm feeling real good today. Yeah,
0: well, we got a good show for you today of a Tuesday here. Myself, Chris, and Jared in the studio. Coach will be joining us here shortly here down in the studio. We'll be talking all kinds of different stuff as we move along for the next 3 hours here in a rainy downtown Wheeling. But it is a good day. Right now we're sitting at 75 degrees out, broken clouds, humidity's all the way up into the 80s, 80% range, which makes sense since it's raining out there. But the pressure index, funny enough, 30.121, which Chris and I learned long ago, means above 30, no precipitation. I don't know who gave us that fact, because it is sprinkling outside right now.
2: Well, you know, when I was in here a couple of weeks ago and you were doing your weather, and you refresh my memory, because with the low and high pressure systems, which one is more likely to cause havoc with the weather?
0: Thundering booms?
2: Yeah,
0: I think it's low. I think low. Sky low. right now, though, there is a chance of light rain expected for the next hour, so that is going to be going on while we're here on the show. But we've got a good show for you. Like I said, we've got DJ coming in at 2 o'clock, and which, of course, we got to talk about the Nailers. We're nailing it down here on the Watchdog Radio Network. And Chris, something that I haven't hit in a while, we're going to be hitting the horoscope. I'm going to hit you with a horoscope at the end of the 12 o'clock hour. Going to give you a read into what you can look into as far as what you might believe. But we've got all kinds of different stuff, including the time machine. We're going to be talking some sports, and then we're going to be following up with a little bit of some slider and stack here later in the afternoon, as well as the word of the day. And we'll be also, once Coach gets in here, we'll talk about some other things regarding some of the activities we've all been abreast of here in the Wheeling area. That said, Chris, how are you?
2: Job, thank you for asking. I'm doing well. I'm a little sluggish today after a wonderful night last night down at West Bank Arena to watch the Nailers secure the win and take the series and move on to the Eastern Conference Finals. First time in 10 years, I believe.
0: I've been told by a couple of people that it was a lot harder than it needed to be.
2: Well, yeah, it I mean, when they took a 4-1 lead and you know, you basically lighten your cigar and in a minute and nine, Maine scores two quick ones, and it's 4-3 just like that. But there was, fortunately for the Nailers, there were only 26 seconds remaining.
1: Yeah, and I tell you what, with like 10 seconds left, guy had a good look too.
2: Yeah.
1: I can't wait to ask DJ how he was feeling with that, and I wish Gauthier would be able to come in again. It would be amazing if he would have been able to come in today. I would love to ask him about when he went behind the net and fell.
2: Oh yeah,
1: and whoever, and I don't remember who it was. It might have been Andrew came and slid in front and saved a goal. I would love to ask Gauthier how he felt when he went back behind the net and fell.
2: Yeah, because it kind of reminded me of that play that happened in the Penguins and Flyers game. The Flyer, Villar, whatever, their goalie, he went behind the net. And I don't know if he fell, but he lost control of the puck, and he came right out in front of the crease.
1: Yeah.
2: While the Penguins scored on it. But it was similar like last night, and, man, you're holding your breath.
1: Oh, my gosh. He went down, and they're like, oh, my God, that never – he's so good. Like, he doesn't make mistakes. Yeah. But thankfully – I'm glad that we scored twice early because, I mean, for the majority of the second period and in the third period, you say, the ice was tilted.
2: Yeah.
1: I mean, they had pressure on us the entire night, basically after the first period. And Gauthier was just so good. I mean, he would have given up one, but those quick two at the end. But he played really, really well. We got our stars of the game really wrong.
2: I thought
1: we were way off there. I thought for sure Matty would be up there and Q probably two or three, but that just probably one of the better sporting events I've attended in a long time.
2: Well, and that's the first time I was talking to Coach about it. That's the first, you know, for as many hockey games we've gone to over the years, that was the first Game 7 I've ever attended.
1: Really?
2: And to watch that series, I mean, I think I was at three of the games and listened to the ones that were on radio. It was a pretty clean series. You know, it was you didn't see all that after the whistle stuff and, you know, pushing and shoving. You had some, but you see it in NHL sometime. It's just way
1: after
2: too
1: every,
2: far.
1: After
2: yeah.
1: every
2: whistle.
1: It's shot, yeah. And there's in front of the net, yeah. there's fights.
2: And there wasn't really too much of that. And even if it was, it was minimal. But it's just really, really cool to see, you know, watch the handshake line at the end of the series, you know, when you get seven games and those guys battled. I mean, hats off to Maine. They were a good team. Just fell short, but to watch those guys, you know, total respect.
1: Yeah, I was just saying, it seemed like they had a lot of respect for each other, and the Nailers just put out a tweet, I think a little bit ago, saying like nothing but respect for Maine. It a really, really good series, and the home team held serve.
2: That's really amazing to me. I didn't really pay much attention.
1: It's hard to believe.
2: I saw that, you know, because usually they always say, you know, in order to win a series, you got to steal a game on the road.
1: Yeah,
2: and that never happened. But they held serve on their own ice.
1: Gosh, and the crowd was just really, really good last night. Really a fun night, and more hockey. Amazingly. More hockey and
2: they go to Florida this weekend.
1: Yeah, they sent out the schedule. I have to look.
2: I have again. It here. They have the first two. I think it's Friday and Saturday down at in Florida, and then they'll come back a week from tomorrow, the Wednesday, the 27th. That would be Game 3. Game 4 would be Friday the 29th, and then if necessary, Game 5 would be Saturday the 30th, and if it goes far, then it'll go back to Florida. Monday, June 1st would be Game 6, and then June 3rd would be Game 7. That's a Wednesday. So
1: we got our work cut out for us, that's for sure.
2: Yeah, yeah.
1: But, hey, at this point, you never anything can happen.
2: Yeah, I was looking, and it was interesting. I think it was it looks like a pretty even series. Now, Florida led the East with 108 points. And I think the Nailers had 98, I believe. But it looks like Florida's a really, really sound defensive team. They've only given up 142 goals as opposed to Wheeling their goals against 175, which is still good. But it was kind of funny. I looked at the standings and giving up 142 goals. I think it's a 72-game schedule, so that's pretty impressive. But then on the other end of the spectrum, I look down and the worst team in the league, Greensboro Gargoyles, had given up a league-high 276
1: Jeez.
2: Goals. So,
1: oh, my gosh.
2: Their goalies were fishing some pucks out of the net.
1: Wonder who they're an affiliate of.
2: I don't know.
1: I'm going to look that up.
2: I don't know. Maybe Carolina. I don't know, but so it should be a pretty even series. I don't think these two teams played each other in the regular season.
1: I don't believe so. They are, yeah, Carolina Hurricanes is the affiliate. The Gargoyles are.
2: So the Final Four is set. So you have Wheeling in Florida, and then out west, the Kansas City Mavericks. They're the top seed, and they are awaiting the winner of the series between Fort Wayne Comets and the Toledo Walleye.
1: Oh, my goodness.
2: Fort Wayne's up 3-2 in that series. I think game six is tonight. But Fort Wayne, I mean, they got the next two games at home.
1: Can you imagine if Toledo would happen to win that series and then win the next to go to the finals against Wheeling, if we would happen to win a Toledo-Wheeling finals?
2: And I remember how much we hated when they were the Toledo Storm back in the Thunderbird days. That was a hell of a rivalry. So we'll wait and see. But, yeah, that game six is tonight in Fort Wayne, and Fort Wayne's up 3-2, so they could close it out tonight with a win over Toledo. So it's interesting. It's a great time of the year.
1: Yeah, it is. It really is. We got baseball rolling. And actually, I was just looking up the Florida Everblades are the – so they're not – who do you think their parent club is?
2: I'm taking a wild guess and say Nashville. I have no
1: not Nashville.
2: And, no, it would be Florida. Well,
1: you would
2: Panthers.
1: You would think that it would be the Panthers.
2: Or Tampa,
1: the Blues, St. Louis. How about that?
2: No, I did not. I could have kept guessing.
1: I did not know that. I would have just assumed it would be the Panthers.
2: Wow,
1: they're in Fort Myers. We found out last night, or Fort Myers area, but
2: yeah.
1: Yeah, that I did not know that. The Blues. I thought for sure the Panthers.
2: Yeah, that's a good finder. I didn't know that.
1: Yeah, that's interesting. So Penguins and Blues.
2: Well, yeah, but I wonder if a guy would have to get, I don't know where their AHL team would be. You know, if a guy get if Wheeling guy gets called up, they're like Godier, he went to Wilkes-Barre.
1: Yeah.
2: He could probably get there in
1: drive.
2: 4 or 5 hours.
1: Yeah. I gotta
2: but these guys, I mean,
1: now I gotta look up. Okay. Now, this is it. Who do you think the Panthers ECHL team is? This is actually a team that is pretty – Jubb, you might be able to guess this that kind of is important to our station.
2: Jacksonville?
1: This guy used to be with Wheeling, now is with this team. We used to have him on the radio all last year.
0: The Ghost Pirates?
1: The Ghost Pirates, yep. Yeah, the Savannah Ghost Pirates are the ECHL team of the Panthers, which is real. It's kind of hard to believe that a team in Miami, their affiliate is in Savannah, mm-hmm. while the Blues are in St. Louis, and then theirs are in Fort Myers. Just an interesting way that things
2: kind of work. And I don't know how they do that.
1: I know.
2: Like how they play.
1: I don't know how that works, but there's some trivia for you.
2: No, that's interesting. So I don't know. It looks like just on paper, you would think that Kansas City is the favorite to win this, the Kelly Cup. Just with their, I mean, I think they had to led the league with 118 points or 115. So they're the top seed throughout the playoffs. But like I said, they're going to be playing against either Fort Wayne or Toledo, and we'll find out no later than tomorrow night who advances in the West.
1: And you know what's funny to me, and I bring this up a lot when we talk about the ECHL and different teams. The difference in market size mm-hmm. in the ECHL just blows my mind. To think about there's a team in Kansas City, a town of, I mean, probably what, a couple million people, mm-hmm. possibly, Orlando, and then our little town of Wheeling, West Virginia, with 20,000 people.
2: Mm-hmm.
1: I looked this up before. Wheeling is the... I don't know. It could be potentially the smallest, if one of the smallest markets of any professional sports team in the country, I believe.
2: I wouldn't be shocked if that were the case. And you know, speaking about Wheeling in general, when we had Taylor Gauthier in here a couple weeks ago, and that's the first time I'd ever met that young man, and I was just impressed from the minute I said hello to the guy, but. You know, the Taylor Haas, I don't know if you know her from DK Sports.
1: Mm-hmm.
2: She writes for the Penguins. But she had a little thing that she wrote about Taylor Gauthier. And, I don't know, sometimes I think Wheeling gets a knock like, oh, well, you got sent to Wheeling. Like, it's just some dump. But they had like a one-minute interview just with him talking about how important it is to be part of the community. And he said that when he was in here.
1: Yeah.
2: Like, just how he – They it's instilled in them through the coach and the organization that it's important for you to be part of the community and they have such a sense of pride to be here, and he's just a class act, and I you can't be anything but impressed and root for guys like that.
1: Yeah, and he he went out after the game, you know, yesterday, waving to all the fans, and like everybody does. And I think the guys really, really like it here. The ones that come here and have got it. Well, and especially they win here. I mean, they've been so good here, and the fans, like we said, it's such a small market, and probably comparison wise of the crowds of like if you did a ratio between say like Toledo and Kansas City and Orlando. I mean, I'd say that a pretty big percentage of the people that live here were probably at the game last night. I mean, I would imagine like 20,000.
2: Well, and you know, it's a simple life around here, you know. But you got what you need with whatever shopping, dining, and all that. And you know, usually they're not stuck in any traffic jams. I mean, it's pretty easy.
1: I said that last night. We take one turn and we're pretty much one road all the way home. No traffic and people are out having fun and beeping and honking and. It last night was a lot of fun, and I would say it's up there with one of the better environments and games that I was
2: pretty,
1: a part of.
2: Pretty impressive, and as a nice crowd for Monday night. I think the announced crowd was like 3,200 or something
1: For a Monday night. That's pretty darn good.
2: You could probably pack in what 5,500?
1: I think they'll make about five, maybe.
2: Like so hopefully they'll pack it for games. 3, 4, and 5.
1: Jubb, you think you might make any games?
0: We'll talk to DJ here at the 2 o'clock hour. Chris, I want to get your opinion on this, and we're going to take it to break, and I'll let you mull this over during the break and come back with it. But I want people also to text in 304-214-1600, or you can call in coming to the start of the next hour. We're going to call this show the Throwback Show. This is going to be taking a look into the 90s, into the noughties, the early noughties, also the early 2000s as we're calling them. But, Chris, I want you to think about the song you delete from history. And this is from either from the 90s or 2000s, a song you would delete from history. And I want all of the listeners out there, text in, call in, 304-214-1600. You can call in during the break, and we'll come back out of the break and talk about songs you would delete from history. Jared, I want you on that too. So when we come back, have it ready for us when we come back out of the break. Think of things like Crazy Frog, Gummy Bear, things like these in the late 90s, early 2000s. We'll talk about it when we come back out of the break. As we take an early break here at the top of the noon hour on the Watchdog Radio Network, we'll be right back.

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0: A little bit of a 1994 hit by the Irish rock band, the Cranberries.
1: We're not getting rid of that one.
0: No, we are not. But we do have to say rest in peace or power to Dolores O'Riordan, lead singer.
2: Yeah, hot take. I do like 46. That song. It's a good song. I think she sounds a little weird. Like, do you think she's... I mean, it's maybe because she's probably
0: Irish.
2: It's
0: very unique. It's very
2: I just
0: unique.
2: Think she sounds kind of odd. It's not saying that it's bad. It's just a little... It's different. It's unique.
0: So when we come out of the break, Jarrett might get rid of Zombie, Chris.
2: No, I got some pretty good ones on this
0: when
2: list.
0: When we came out of the break, I told...
1: Well, I had to cheat a little bit.
0: That's okay. That's all right. I had to ask what you believed would be songs that you would delete from history.
1: And for any reason we want, right?
0: And for any reason you want, whether it's just a terrible song right. or you it's been overplayed or it was played in a moment where you just can't get out of your head, regardless of what it might be, a song you would delete from history, and it can be, I fell in between the 90s and the 2000s parameters, but it can be any, from any.
1: I put my vehicle in reverse and went to the 80s.
0: That is perfectly fine. Well, let's take it to the Frio and Stack auction service text line. I'll hit you with a few of the ones that I've seen texted in. Starting off with one that I kind of disagree with because depending on the scenario, I think it's actually a good tune. This one is Mambo Number 5. Don't need a reason. It just needs to not exist.
1: Lou Bega,
0: a little bit of Mambo Number 5. I think it's a good tune.
2: Yeah, it's like a classic, like, dance song.
1: Yeah. 1, 2, 3, 4, 5.
2: Like, this is like a typical DJ, like a festival type song.
0: Everybody gets up and moving.
1: Yeah,
2: wedding song, yeah.
1: I'd tap my toes to this.
0: Yeah, I think this isn't too bad. I mean, I guess I could see because I think it was really overplayed. But that one was released. Let's see if I can find when that was released. That was released, I think, in the early 2000s. But yeah, your boy Lou Bega, Chris.
1: Yeah.
0: Another one on here. Kelsey Russo is not going to like this one, but I think we stopped playing this because they like lost 6 times in a row when we started playing this. This one, The Baja Men, which I'm assuming were they a one-hit wonder?
1: Yeah. Who let the dogs out?
0: Yeah, who let the dogs out? Not because it's bad, because this person says because they still don't know the answer. This is the... That has to be. Is that that has to be a one hit wonder?
1: Well, then
0: right?
1: What they should have followed up with another hit. Their follow up hit should have been exactly what that person said. Answer the question.
0: Yeah, or maybe at the end they let the dogs out. We let the dogs out.
1: But nobody knows.
0: Nobody knows.
2: Wow, that's that's one of the unanswered questions in history.
1: Right.
2: Who let the dogs out? We will never know. They're probably the only.
1: They get
2: person
1: them back in.
0: I don't know. Yeah, running. Were they
2: maybe,
0: ever?
2: Yeah, did they ever follow up with the song? Who let the dogs back in?
1: Right.
2: Or did we get them in? Where are they? You can make a whole album about that.
1: Yeah. They should have consulted us back then.
0: This one, I don't know. Maybe I haven't heard this. I'm trying to. Oh, here. Okay. Yes, I do recognize this. This one, I didn't know when I saw this. The Venga Boys song. Do you know that, Chris? The Venga Boys song.
1: Like Venga, Venga.
0: It says hold on, I gotta read the grammar's all. I have blocked most of it from my memory for self-preservation, but it keeps coming back. This is the Venga Boys song. I'm sure you recognize this.
2: Oh, they play this like a lot. I know. Like, specifically, Kentucky baseball plays this whenever they score, and everybody in the park does this.
1: I don't mind this.
2: And if you're listening, they put your fists out in front of you, and you just up and down.
0: Like I know, but again, I could see how it could be annoying, but I don't think
2: like
0: it deserves to be deleted from history.
1: Most of my criteria would be, I mean, it's got to be an awful, but most of any song that I really dislike is just from overplaying.
0: Yeah, that's true. That's true.
2: I can agree with that.
0: There's a recent song that Jarrett likes right now that I think could probably be deleted.
2: I was just going to bring that up. I wonder if eventually that's going to be one of those.
0: This is, Chris, I wonder if you remember this. This is 16 years ago.
1: I bet I don't, but hit me.
0: This was in 2010 this came out. This was kind of around the golden age of YouTube. I mentioned it coming out of the break, and then somebody texted it in. Crazy Frog it says, "Just end it. Don't need any explanation to it." But this is here's Crazy Frog. That's technically not. Isn't that another song?
1: Yeah, Axel Foley, Harold Faltermeyer.
0: Yeah,
1: it was an instrumental song.
0: So then. This is a little frog creature that's like got a messed up mouth.
2: Like, does that? But like, I wouldn't even consider that a song.
0: I'd get that out of here.
2: That.
0: I agree with
2: like
0: whoever
2: the
0: said that.
2: What does the fox say? Is one that
0: that's
2: I thought
0: a bad
2: of.
0: One. All right, so we'll turn it to you guys now, and then we'll wrap this segment up real quick. But so we'll start with Jarrett. Who? What song are we deleting from history?
2: Well, I'll go with that. What does the fox say? That's one that I would. I don't know if you remember that one, Chris. That was one of those that like. Kind of one of those YouTube songs that all the kids liked. And it sounds like Jubb's got somebody on the horn, but I was looking up some of the worst songs of the 2000s. I guess I don't really know what the criteria for this is, but I got to disagree with a lot of these that I found. I was trying to get some inspiration on some of these songs, but number one on this list, this is actually on Spotify. Somebody made. This is by 2000 throwback. Somebody made this.
0: Before you get into that, you said yours was what?
2: Well,
0: what
2: see,
0: does
2: I put
0: this,
2: on
0: what
2: does the fox put
0: say?
2: That one on?
0: Chris, do you like this song? That's a bad song.
1: I don't know if that was an actual song.
2: Was that an actual song?
0: It was a YouTube song. I think it was on radio for a little bit. But Dan from Slovia is on the line. He has one, which I totally disagree with
2: uh-oh.
0: Dan. Dan, go ahead. What's your song you would delete from history?
3: 99 Loof Balloons.
0: By Nina.
1: Nina.
2: How does that go, Dan? Wait, I don't remember.
3: 99 Loof Balloons.
0: I'll play it right now. Hold on, let me see if I can get it for you. Here you go.
1: Yeah, she does a German version, too.
0: You don't like that song, Dan.
3: Well, let me tell you something. 99 Loof Balloons is going with the Pittsburgh Pirates in the last week. What in the world is going on? I have to get my bucket back out and buy the Pirates.
2: Dan, it was one of the worst weekends of baseball that I've ever been a part of. What I do now and as a player in my whole life, one of the worst weekends I've ever been a part of. Miserable. Absolutely miserable weekend.
3: Horrible, horrible, horrible. I have a $100 bet on the Pirates making to the playoffs. I'll make $600 if they win. They do good one time. They do bad. They do good. They do bad.
2: They sure do. We got to just hope that they bounce back tonight and this weekend. Biggest series of the year so far tonight and this weekend.
1: In St. Louis?
2: St. Louis and then Toronto. So let's just keep our fingers crossed that this thing doesn't keep on sliding down.
3: All right, guys. Goodbye.
2: Bye, Dan.
1: Peace.
2: Tell you what, he's straight to the point, and he don't mess around. But 99 what?
1: Luft.
2: L-U-F-T?
1: I think. L-U-F-F.
2: Like the Luftwaffe. Yeah. That used to be the that was the German Air Force.
0: Before we get to Chris's song, Junior from Fish Creek, he's talking about the Pirates. Junior, what do you got for us?
4: I tell you what, I ain't never seen a team that bad. I got such good pitching, okay? Horrible. Horrible. I'm telling you what, the Benwood Bearcats could have beat them. You know what I mean? Horrible.
2: It was not good. The starting pitch, well... After the Friday night loss, just the absolute meltdown, and then you run into two of the better pitchers in baseball right now. They just set the tone right off the rip. It was a, like I said, it was not a good weekend, a very miserable weekend up in Pittsburgh.
4: Ooh, horrible is all I'm saying, man, horrible. Hey, but another thing I got to get it off my chest is really, you know, hey, How Dan and his village called and they're missing their idiot.
0: Oh, there he goes. The Junior's village, off and gone.
1: Missing her idiot.
0: So, Chris,
1: yes.
0: Song you would delete from history. Go ahead.
1: Well, I'd get a lot of blowback on this one, but it's only because it's been overplayed, and I'm going back to probably 1991. Don't Stop Believing.
0: I 100% agree with you, Chris. I really do not like that song. I know Cooley loves that song, and it really
1: it just over.
0: There's
1: overplayed.
0: Something it and, is, and it's something about it that just gets under my skin anymore. My mom
1: and
0: likes
1: it's
0: the
1: not,
0: song.
1: It's not an inspirational song. Oh, Don't Stop Believing. Like a singer
0: in a smoky room. The one
1: I mean,
0: thing
1: it's a good sing-along.
0: I was gonna say the only thing good about this song is when you're at a wedding or a gathering, everybody sings it.
1: Yeah.
0: But would you ever catch yourself listening to this in the car?
1: Hell yeah.
0: Really?
1: Yeah. Why, you automatically switch it?
0: Yeah, I'd break the radio.
2: Oh, I. Now that we're kind of in this.
1: You're going to break the radio over this song?
2: No, I don't know what. I don't know what year, Chris, and you could tell me this. I got another one, Jubb, before we go. I have one that.
0: Yeah, give me
2: and
0: one
2: I know,
0: more. And
2: I know Coach.
1: I got a couple more.
2: I know the Coach would agree with this one. Aerosmith, Crying. I absolutely cannot stand that song, and I really can't stand Aerosmith, but Crying is one of the worst songs I think that they ever made.
1: I don't mind that one as much as
2: he just screams.
1: I think anything they made like in the 90s,
2: that
1: or 80s
2: crying,
1: or 90s.
2: Crying, like, oh God.
1: Yeah,
0: you don't
1: mind
0: like
1: that?
2: Can you get the part where he just screams crying?
0: Let's see if I can
1: get it.
2: And I'm not a huge Dream On is a good song. Steve Tyler, he just yells.
0: I don't know, Chris might like that song.
1: Yeah, I'm gonna keep that one.
0: All right, well give us a couple more, Chris.
1: this is I think from 85 Tarzan Boy.
0: Tarzan Boy.
1: From Baltimore.
2: I
1: think
2: they're
1: if
2: I know that.
1: Wonder.
2: I'm sure I will.
1: Yeah, at the beginning of it, you'll.
0: Yeah, we'll get it up here.
1: It's not a very good song.
0: Living in the Background is the album. Manhattan Records.
2: Oh,
0: I don't know, Chris. I like that.
1: Really?
0: I like that a little bit.
2: That reminds me a little bit of like of Toto.
1: That sounds like though it would probably be like if you had like a like, that seems like something like a soccer crowd would be chanting.
0: Yeah, jumping up and down. Yeah,
2: they got a guy with like long hair and he's real good.
0: Give me another one.
2: He becomes their Tarzan Boy.
1: This one I think is just god awful. You may have heard the song, but you probably never heard it. Sean Mullins, and the song is Lullaby.
0: Lullaby by Sean Mullins.
1: Yes, Shawn. I just think it's an awful song. Well, and another one hit wonder.
2: Does it put you to sleep?
0: I do know this song.
2: Oh.
1: And I hate it because of the beginning. I mean, like he's talking and
0: here I'll cut to the beginning here.
1: Yeah. In the Hollywood
2: Hills and the Boulevard. Oh God,
0: ooh,
2: that's bad.
0: Rough.
2: That's really
1: talking
2: bad.
1: About Bob Seger, I think he meant. Her parents
0: threw big parties. Oh, that's
2: Jeez,
0: rough,
2: that's
0: Chris.
2: Terrible.
0: Yeah. That's a good one. Yeah. That's a good one. All right, one more, Chris.
1: Boy, you caught me now.
0: No, okay, right. No, if you didn't have anyone, that's all right. So those are the songs we would delete from history. Jared, do you have any?
2: I looked up some of the worst songs in the 2000s that people like said that they would get rid of. On the top here of this one, and I think it's kind of become a thing now where it's almost like a meme, but How You Remind Me by Nickelback and how people say that Nickelback is overhated.
1: Why does everybody hate them? So
2: that's
1: much?
2: What I don't know. Do people actually really hate Nickelback now? Like, I feel like everybody that I know likes Nickelback. Like, I feel like I don't know anybody that actually does dislike Nickelback.
0: I think it's over time, people. I think when Nickelback was first, when they were first putting stuff out, I think people hated him. But now I think as time goes on.
2: I think they're good. What about this one, Jubb? Bad Day by Daniel Powder.
0: He had a bad day.
2: Yeah,
1: that's a rough.
0: That's
1: one.
0: Rough.
1: That would
2: take
1: that,
2: one.
0: I used
2: down,
0: to like that song, and
2: sing
0: now
2: a
0: it,
2: sad song just to turn it.
0: Well,
2: around.
0: They play that at the Nailer game or something. Or who they play that? They play that for some reason. a sporting event.
2: After a loss. What about With Arms Wide Open by Creed?
1: Scratch.
2: Gone?
1: Anything with them, scratch.
2: No Creed?
1: No.
0: You don't like Creed?
1: Wipe them from history.
0: wipe the whole band. Wipe Creed. Get Creed.
2: Oh, man. Pocketful of Sunshine by Natasha Bedingfield.
0: Yeah, that's
2: on.
0: A good tune.
1: Come on.
2: I like that song. Party in the USA is on here.
1: Yeah, I got this. Those are two good ones. It says most hated songs of all time. All time, and says number six is Miley Cyrus.
2: Yeah, I mean,
0: I don't know about that.
1: That's a good song.
2: What about Hollaback Girl by Gwen Stefani?
0: That's a little bit rough. Yeah. That's a little
1: now,
0: bit rough.
1: You know the song that I can't stand because you see this now like in baseball. A lot of times, though, in hockey, when there's a review or the refs, and then they play that song by Four Non Blondes, What's Going On?
2: Oh, yeah, yeah. Hey, what's going on? Yeah.
1: So they're playing the song while they're
2: They do that, and they play this song called Replay by Iaz. He was a one-hit wonder back in the 2000s. They do that, too. A couple other on here. Rockstar, again, by Nickelback. I think it's a great song. I really enjoy that song. This one I have to agree with, though. I would delete this one. My Humps by Black Eyed Peas. That song is awful.
0: Let's swap here to another kind of a throwback quiz for you guys to go after. And if you're playing at home, try to play along with us. This one's called a new game show called Name That Year. Round one. We'll come back maybe later in the show and do another round, but we'll try this one first. And I'm going to read one clue at a time. I'm going to let you guys kind of talk about it. And it's going to specifically describe a year between 1997 and 2004.
2: Music?
0: You guys got to pick, or just pick that out.
2: Whatever.
1: Jared's going to have to carry.
2: Are you talking about music?
0: No, this is not music. Oh, this is just anything. This is just events. And if you're playing at home, call in you to win. I don't know what you'll win, but we'll give you
1: a pat on the back.
0: Yeah. Question number one, or rather, fact number one. Which is a sunken ship becomes the biggest film of the decade.
1: Titanic,
2: but gosh.
1: 1997?
0: That is it. Yeah, 1997.
2: Okay.
0: 1997. We're going to go again to guessing that year. And again, it can be any year, 1997 to 2004. We're going to kind of stick in that range, and we'll see how many of these you get. A princess dies in a Paris tunnel. The world stops.
1: And we got to guess the year of that?
2: Oh, man.
0: The year.
1: I'm going to say 2000.
0: 2000?
1: I can remember that so vividly.
2: Well, it definitely was before I could remember. I'm going to say 99.
0: Jared says 99. I'm going to see. We have two texts in. I don't know the names of these people. We have a 1998 and a 1997.
2: For whatever reason, I feel like it may be 98 because I feel like Mom had once told me that it was the year that we were born.
0: The correct answer is, again, 1997.
2: Oh, wow.
0: 1997, really? Wow. Yes. We'll give you this clue. A Welsh rock band releases one of the era's most played albums. It's not Radiohead.
1: It's not Radiohead?
0: It is not Radiohead.
2: Motorhead.
1: We're guessing
2: Welsh.
1: The year.
2: From the country of Wales.
1: 2000.
2: Jeez, I don't even know what.
1: 2000. I don't even know who it is.
2: Yeah, I don't know who it is.
0: You know who it is?
1: Oasis? I don't know.
0: I think they're from Manchester. I think Oasis is from Manchester in England, I think.
2: I got no idea on this one. I just say 2002.
0: 2002. Chris, you said 2000 again.
1: I don't even remember. 2000. Yeah, I did say 2000, I believe.
0: The answer is Well, I'll give you the year. The answer is again 1997.
2: Jeez.
0: It is the Welsh rock band releases one of the era's most played albums. It's not Radiohead. And funny enough, I don't have the answer to who that band is. So I'll have to find that. But I do know it's 1997. But I'll give you one more here. Three girls tell you what they want, what they really, really want.
1: That has got to be 1997.
0: 1997 again, Jarrett?
2: I got no clue. 98.
0: Chris is going to go back to 1997. He's going to hedge for the potentially the fourth 1997
1: in
0: a row.
1: I don't think it was 2000.
0: Jarrett, you got the
2: answer? I'm going to say 98.
0: 1998, the answer is... Chris, you're right. It's 1997.
2: Jeez.
0: 1997. Four 1997. Yeah, Chris... I want to ask you this because I don't remember this. I wasn't old enough to watch this when it was on MTV. But back when MTV was about music,
1: when it was a fun channel.
0: Do you remember the show Total Request Live, also known as TRL?
1: I do.
0: And
1: I do.
0: That was hosted by
1: Carson Daly. No.
0: Yeah, it was Carson Daly. He was the original host of the Total Request Live. But I was watching clips of this through the weekend, and that's when, to me, that is like the golden era of MTV, that 1990s, like the mid-1990s. And now it's kind of just it's a joke now.
1: But. I haven't watched it in years. Well, that and the other thing, and I know a lot of people would remember this, the old game show they had Remote Control.
0: Remote Control.
1: That was a great game show.
0: Remote Control, like Lingo.
1: Yeah, it was hosted by Ken Ober.
0: Let me see.
1: Who passed away.
0: Ken Ober.
1: But that was a cool... Yeah, Colin Quinn was on it.
0: He was on... what was Colin Quinn... What was he originally on? Was he on something else?
1: I think he's been in TV shows and whatnot, but
0: Ken Ober,
1: yeah, Ken Ober.
0: I was talking about TRL. Jared, you know what we're talking about? TRL.
2: Mm-mm.
0: You've never seen TRL, the Total Request Live. Is that right? Is that what it's called?
1: Yeah.
0: Total Request Live.
2: It was a show on MTV.
0: It was a show on MTV. And I can't remember the premise of the show. Because I obviously wasn't around to watch it live, but I'm assuming that the way that the show was broken up, one of the questions here was, what would you have requested on Total Request Live? And I'm assuming people come on and they request songs. Is that how it worked?
1: Yeah, I don't remember. And sometimes they had live. I think they might have had live performances too. You're going back quite a ways. But I just remember there were big crowds there, and then they used to even do it, I think, from spring break, which just looked like a total chaos and debauchery.
0: A couple of people, I looked up a poll for some of the Total Request Live, and it was, what would you have requested for TRL? One of them was, let's see if I can find some of the questions.
1: California Love.
0: Tupac.
1: California.
0: That said, TRL was the reason I begged my mom for MTV every single month. She always said no. She said watch it at a friend's house every single day. That's also something that I miss a little bit too. Is TV is the what you know? When TV was on, you were subject to whatever was on during that time, and you didn't have the option to go and watch it somewhere else. I kind of miss. There's a little bit of something now. Obviously, it's more convenient to go be able to watch whatever you want to watch when you want to watch it. But there was something about like when I came home, I knew that on Discovery Channel, Ghost Adventures was on from like 3 o'clock to 5:45 every afternoon, and I would sit there after school and eat chips or watch Ghost Adventures from that to that. And then, like, I think it was Anthony Bourdain would come on after that, and then I would check out after that. Or what was the Alan Richman? Was that his name? Alan Richman?
1: I don't know.
0: What was the guy? What was the bald guy for? He was on the Discovery Channel, and he would travel around. He would eat crazy stuff.
1: You know, I remember. I don't remember the guy, but I remember that. That show was disgusting.
2: Yeah. Wasn't that Man vs. Food?
0: No, not Man vs. Food. It was. He was a bald guy, and he would go around to the, like, third world countries. And he would eat all the quote unquote delicacies from around the world.
2: Yes. Yeah, Adam Richman.
0: No, not Adam. I don't think it's Adam. Adam Richman is Man vs. Food, is it?
2: Adam Richman. Oh yeah, he was Man vs. Food.
0: Adam Richman was Man vs. Food. There was another guy, on Discovery.
2: Andrew Zimmern. No. Let me look this up. I'll find him. Guy.
0: Andrew Zimmern. That's who it is. Andrew
2: was it
0: Zimmern.
2: Andrew Zimmern? Okay.
0: Yeah, he was a co-host of the Travel Channel Bizarre Foods with Andrew Zimmern. He would go Bizarre Foods America, and then later he would go on to Bizarre Foods across the world. But Chris, here are some of the things you would try, and I'll put this up to you as to whether to pick which food you would try out of these of Andrew Zimmern's some of the foods that he had eat across the across the world. Some of them include, this one's called Hákarl. It's an Icelandic food of putrefied Greenland shark meat that has been buried for months. Zimmerman described it as revolting and likened the taste to ammoniated wax.
2: Ugh.
0: Ethiopia, Kocha or Enset, is a fermented paste made from the root of a false banana plant. Zimmerman is one of the most horrific things he'd ever consumed. Fermented skate, which is, I believe is a fish, is known as hongeo. This fish is a strong odor of cleaning solvent and is considered one of the top bizarre foods experienced by Zimmern. And finally, lamprey, discovered as a bottom dweller creature that considered by Zimmern as

0: belly. I mean, the way he describes him is really
1: most horrifying thing he'd ever eaten. All right, we got to go to a break. Pine on the Watchdog. We'll come back with some other fun stuff here on the Watchdog Radio Network. If I could
2: fall into today's deadly mosque shooting before the bloodshed began. ABC's Trevor Ault in San Diego with the latest.
3: Sources tell ABC News that investigators are looking at those two teenagers, Kane Clark and Caleb Vasquez, as the suspects in the shooting. Police said after they got that warning call from one of their mothers, they were searching all over San Diego. They sent officers to a mall, even to the high school of one of the suspects. They were still searching for that vehicle when they got the call about shots fired here at the Islamic Center.
2: The shooters killed three adult men and then themselves. Trapped in tar from an oil spill, birds, turtles, crabs, from an attack on an Iranian oil refinery during the war, the oil slick washing up on a Persian Gulf island. You're listening to ABC News.
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2: About the Iran war, President Trump is expected to huddle in the Situation Room today with military advisors on what to do next. ABC's Karen Travers says resuming the bombing came this close.
6: President Trump said Tuesday he was an hour away from making a decision to launch military strikes today against Iran.
7: Yeah, it was all done. The ships are all loaded. They're loaded to the brim. And we're all set to start.
6: But the president said he put the strikes on hold at the request of Qatar, Saudi Arabia, and the UAE. Asked about his new deadline for Iran to come to the negotiating table, the president said,
7: I mean, I'm saying 2 or 3 days, maybe Friday, Saturday, Sunday, something, maybe early next week, a limited period of time.
6: Karen Travers, ABC News. The White House.
2: Did he slip or was he pushed? The son of the billionaire founder of the fashion brand Mango has posted bail after being arrested in the death of his father in 2024. Isaac Andic was hiking with his son Jonathan in Barcelona when he fell off a cliff. Some of the people in quarantine at America's National Quarantine Unit in Nebraska for possible exposure to hantavirus really want out now. At least two cruise ship passengers have asked if they could quarantine at home instead. The CDC said no, they've got to stay 12 more days. Hantavirus has an incubation period of up to 2 months. Nashville is getting a Super Bowl 2030. The NFL just now announcing the Super Bowl will mark the first time Nashville will host that event. I'm Wayne Cabot, ABC News.
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12: I'm Kate Burdett on the Ohio News Network. In Northeast Ohio, a former Catholic school teacher is being sentenced for sex crimes involving minors. Dave Chadowski of ONN affiliate WKYC-TV in Cleveland has the story.
13: Today, a former Archbishop Hoban teacher will be sentenced after pleading guilty to abusing two students. Last month, Chad Kendall pleaded guilty to 6 felony counts of sexual battery. Prosecutors say from 2022 to 2025, Kendall groomed and had relationships with the students who were 16 and 17 years old at the time. The defense and prosecution are recommending 8 years in prison.
12: In Southwest Ohio, new details are surfacing about what led up to the fatal shooting of a man being hailed as a hero in Cincinnati. ONN's Brianna Albizu has more.
14: 52-year-old James Bond is being remembered as someone who sacrificed his life to save others. Early Saturday morning, he was on a Cincinnati Metro bus

0: when he lent his cell phone to 27-year-old Leonte Costin. After Costin finished his call, witnesses say he began acting erratically and drew a gun. Bond stepped in front of passengers to protect them. Costin then shot Bond multiple times, killing him. Costin fled the scene but was apprehended. He is currently being held on $1 million plus bond.
1: And after being commissioned into the U.S. Navy on Saturday, the USS Cleveland leaves Cleveland today to head to Florida, where it will be based. I'm Kate Burdett on the Ohio News Network.
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5: 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For your Tuesday, intervals of clouds and sunshine, pleasant day with a high near 87, the overnight of 67 under mostly cloudy skies, the threat of a few scattered showers through the overnight, better chance of seeing them off and on through your Wednesday, otherwise partly to mostly cloudy, with temperatures in the mid-70s. Have yourself a great day, everyone. From the Watchdog, I'm Darnell Foster.
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0: Nelly Furtado. That album, great name. Whoa, Nelly.
1: Job, I got to admit, back in the day, I would have erased this song.
0: Really?
1: Entirely. But it's grown on me. I really like it now. But back then, I don't know why. I never liked it. But then, I don't know. Sometimes, though, when I hear songs, and a lot of times, you know, you don't know any of the meanings of the songs. Like at the song you played earlier, I think the first song you played, The Cranberries.
0: Yeah, Zombie.
1: Yeah. I mean, that's like an anti-war song or something. I think so.
0: It was like the Irish war in the 19, like in the 80s.
1: Yeah, they killed a couple kids or something.
0: Yeah,
1: I don't know. But,
0: yeah.
1: But I, at the time, I didn't know that.
0: No.
1: Hear the song. And,
0: yeah. And I think time helps songs a lot. I think time, there's a aspect of, or I guess it could hurt.
1: Yeah,
0: songs.
1: It works both ways.
0: Yeah, because I mean, like, Don't Stop Believin', I bet you when that came out, people just, I mean, would just go crazy for that.
1: Mm-hmm.
0: Now it's vomitous.
1: Yes.
0: We're going to say, before we go into some more music and some history stuff, I think it's time that we take a look into the crystal ball for our horoscopes for today. Chris, you are you a subscriber to your daily horoscope?
1: I am not. I hardly ever read. I used to read them when I'd get the newspaper. I don't even think they still have them in there. But no, I don't subscribe to that.
0: This is there's shotgun blasting out there into the ether to try to hit you with something that might resonate with you, and then you subscribe to some service that I the one time didn't I reach out to a psychic? Didn't I do that while we were on here once?
2: I think she got back to you, right? Didn't you pay or something?
0: Yeah,
2: or?
0: I think I paid like $5 and she gave us a reading for the Eagle or something like that. But anyway, this will be easy because we all fall within the same zodiac sign. But for the sake of, since it's May, I'll give you your Geminis for today. Here's your look in your horoscope for today. Actually, no, we'll start from the beginning. Let's go ahead and start with your Aries. Give thanks to the people who are the most precious to you, Aries. You'll find the words cut to the core issues much more easily. It's not generic at all. Taurus, connect with the stabilizing force of the day, Taurus. It's important for you to keep at least one foot on the ground, as powerful and intense emotions are likely to try and take over the scene. That's your Taurus for today. Then we'll move on into our other signs, including Gemini that we were just talking about. Gemini, your strong opinions might come into conflict with the strong emotions today, Gemini. Be aware that fountains of intensity are likely to spring from you as if you were a bottomless well. That's your look at your Gemini for us here in the studio for Cancers here in...
1: That's all us. Is that you guys?
0: Yeah, that's us. Yeah.
1: But don't you... Isn't... When does that go from?
0: June?
2: I think we're towards the end.
1: You were toward the end.
0: We're the last two days. Okay. Cancer runs from June 21st to July 22nd.
1: So you're one day,
0: we're
1: one
0: cut,
1: day
0: yeah,
1: before.
0: We're right on the cusp. Consciously... Realize that you're someone unique and special, Cancer. Remember this through the day and let your actions reflect this affirmation. Chris, you're unique and special. Leo's for today, July 23rd to August 22nd. If you're a Leo, you can know that the intensity of the day could work for you in one or two ways, Leo. You can either be depressed and weighed down by the intense emotionalism that likely to well up, or you can take the incredible intensity and put it to good use.
1: So you're either going to be happy or sad.
0: Right. Either basically, you're going to let it beat you, or you're going to let it, or you're going to win.
1: That's it.
0: There's
1: just write one simple sentence.
0: Happy or sad.
1: Yeah. Your choice.
0: Yeah, let's do that. I'm going to read this, and you just tell me what the concise version of this should be. This is for your Virgos. Combine today's grounding force with a bit of emotional intensity from your heart to create a powerful combination of spirit that will surely make an impact on whatever you contact.
1: Be positive.
0: There you go.
2: Inspirational, like uplifting.
0: There you go. Libra for today, September 23rd, October 22nd. Your Libras can look out for... Your lighthearted social demeanor could find a hard time fitting in with the general mood of the crowd today.
1: Ooh.
0: You might not like going out.
1: Well, you're happy-go-lucky, but nobody likes you. nobody wants you around today.
2: Right.
1: Stay
2: they
1: away.
2: Just see you're you annoying. And like, oh, God.
0: You're annoying. Here you go. You should be able to put, this is for your Scorpios, you should be able to put on your famous smile this morning and keep it on all day to advertise your beautiful soul to the world.
1: Just be fake. Smile even though you don't want to.
0: That's for your Scorpio. Be fake. Sagittarius, chances are that there will be an emotional bite to the day that might put something of a hostile tone on anything you encounter.
1: Be prepared for something bad.
0: Or you might be in a bad mood. Today might put you in a bad mood. Capricorn, December 22nd to January 19th. Capricorns, your mood should be quiet, quiet. Your mood should be quite good today, Capricorn, and you'll be well supported by the people around you.
1: You're having a good day.
0: Today's going to be a good day for you, Capricorn. Two more. Aquarius, this is Cooley. Cooley can subscribe to this. Remember that it's okay to have a little bit of downtime, Aquarius. Don't feel like you have to always be up and on stage.
2: Whoa.
0: Chill out, Aquarius.
1: Yeah, be lazy.
2: You don't have to go on stage.
0: Don't do anything. Then finally, Pisces, February 19th and March 20th. This is your day to shine, Pisces. Everyone else may be squirming under the prevailing energy of the day, but you should be perfectly equipped to deal with any events that come your way.
1: All about me.
0: me, says Pisces. Look at me. There's your look into the crystal ball for today. We're going to continue on to some of the other stuff that we want to talk about in the day. Of course, we're going to be talking to DJ Abicella at the 2 o'clock hour, and I think Coach is going to be coming in here shortly. One of the things that I wanted to bring up, and I think you guys will find this relatively entertaining, is overrated versus underrated. Let's talk about some topics, and we'll debate whether or not we think they're overrated or underrated. And we'll talk about this is more of towards the 90s, 2000s, and we could even go into now. But we'll start with this. here we go. This was common back in the early 2000s, late 90s, when DVDs were very popular and Blu-ray came out. DVD extras or director's commentaries, overrated or underrated?
2: DVD extras?
0: DVD extras. Back in the day, like, when there would be like the director's comedy, there'd be like the game, there'd be a game on the DVD.
2: I'd say probably underrated. I feel like not a lot of people probably even know about that.
0: Chris,
1: I would think that would be underrated.
2: Yeah, I think so.
0: And I think hearing kind of like about it, like if we had a DVD commentary of Duel, I think we would appreciate that. Listen to what Spielberg has to say about.
1: Well, yeah, and you just like when you hear a songwriter talk about like lyrics that they wrote, like what inspired it, or did it come from a true story or something that was.
2: I love hearing that kind of stuff.
1: So yeah, I would. Spielberg.
2: I'm cool with that.
1: Duel.
0: Then another one on this list. Back in the day, Chris, I don't know whether you used this or not. Did you ever use MSN Messenger?
1: Very little, but I do. I'm familiar with it.
0: Would you say overrated or underrated?
1: Somewhere in the middle. It was good. Does that make it overrated?
0: I don't know. I mean, it depends on whether or not you think.
1: I thought it was okay. Yeah.
0: All right. Maybe that's a overrated, underrated, or okay.
1: It's okay.
0: That's what we'll leave it there. We'll leave it there. Another one on the list here for overrated or underrated on our list of throwback topics here. I'm not sure if you're familiar with these films and if you've watched all of them. The Matrix sequels. Are you a fan of The Matrix?
1: I'm out. I haven't seen it.
0: Haven't seen any of them?
1: Does that surprise you?
0: I will agree with you. I haven't seen any of them either. I have never watched a Matrix movie in my life, which is a little bit surprising to me because I'm into that. And I know for a fact Jared has definitely not watched any of the Matrix movies.
2: Yeah, I'm going to say overrated.
0: So
2: then
0: we'll just say overrated since we haven't watched any of them.
1: yeah.
0: Jaws, the movie Jaws, overrated, underrated, or...
2: I'm gonna say
0: is
2: where
0: it right where it needs
2: yeah,
0: to
2: I'd
0: be.
2: Yeah, I say where it needs to be. I don't think it goes.
1: I mean, solid.
2: Yeah. I don't think it's underrated for sure.
0: I don't know. It might be a little bit overrated.
2: Overrated?
0: I think it might
1: on
0: be.
1: On what, like the fear factor?
0: Just like you know, it's one of the greatest films of all time.
2: I don't know. I think that I think it's right where it needs to be.
0: I think it's a great story. But do I think it's one of the greatest films of all time?
1: Well,
2: no, I wouldn't say that it's no,
0: because I would say a vast majority of people say that it is one of the. I know that specifically one person that I know would say it's the greatest movie of all time.
1: No, but I know what you. I know how you'll probably answer this. But okay, you have two DVDs. One is Jaws, and you get 2 hours. You're just going to sit and relax. You're going to watch a movie. You in your right hand, you have Jaws. In your left hand, you have Duel. What do you watch?
0: Duel. Not even close.
2: Yeah, I think right. Duel.
0: Not even close.
2: I think Duel.
1: I would, too.
0: Not even close.
1: And that's a movie I don't really see on very much, but anytime it's on, I watch it.
0: Chris, this might be a good one for you. I know Jared, I know his opinion on this immediately, but I don't know whether you're much of a reader. This one is just physical book ownership rather than like a Kindle or a digital, physical book ownership.
1: I'm all for that. So.
0: I think it's underrated. I think people don't give enough credit of having an actual book in your hand.
1: No, I like reading. I do.
0: I've picked it up as well. I picked up a couple books. I haven't done it in a couple of weeks, but I was reading for a little bit.
1: It helps me at night sometimes to sleep.
0: I don't know, unless you get a good one.
1: But then the book falls out of my hand, I fall asleep, and I don't remember what page I was on.
0: You need a bookmark.
1: Well, I have one.
0: Oh, you forget to put it in.
1: That falls too.
0: All right, here we go. Reboots or remakes? And that could be anything as far as TV or movie, overrated or underrated.
2: Overrated. I think that can probably go.
0: I don't think I've ever seen a remake or a reboot that has been significant enough for me to say that is underrated.
2: Yeah, I mean,
0: they're bringing everything back and they're rebooting or they're remaking everything, which I don't understand. They're remaking Moana. Moana just came out not even 10 years ago, and they're already remaking it with The Rock, and it's already coming out in a live format. I don't understand.
1: And why would they do that only 10 years later?
0: Right. It's not. It's not like some generational groundbreaking movie. I mean, they did it with The Lion King. Why do we need The Lion King remade in three? I don't understand. I guess I don't understand
1: that. Maybe they're running out of ideas. I don't know. But I've never understood. It'd be nice to talk to somebody that is into music, like as far as producing and all that, because I never understood where, like, these bands or whatever, like, they had a huge album in, just say, 1975, and then 10, 15, 20 years later, it's digitally, they re-released it digitally remastered. But I don't see the difference.
0: Yeah, what does that mean?
1: I don't know.
0: Yeah, what does that mean? Digitally remastered, yeah.
1: Just the
0: 2002 remastered version.
1: Yes.
0: Speaking of music, while everybody's chasing Spotify streams, you see the TikTok stuff, small venues. What about local live music? Overrated or underrated?
2: Underrated.
0: I think I totally agree with that. Especially in this area, we actually have some good bands around
1: Heck
0: here.
1: Yeah, we do.
0: Local bands that you're probably not going to see outside of like a
2: shout out to Cousin Jim.
0: Radius. Yeah, Punching Oswald. Let's see this one. Radio, overrated or underrated? We're on it right now.
2: Underrated.
1: I still like radio. It's underrated.
0: I wish. I listen to it more, but I would say probably underrated, maybe not.
1: But do you guys don't mind, like, if you're driving I always like to listen to, like, if there's a DJ or it's a morning show, I like to listen to them talk some, too.
2: Yeah, oh, yeah.
1: I don't need 24/7 songs.
0: No.
2: Yeah, I'm a fan of like, post-game. I listen to the Pirates post-game driving home after I'm at the park. There's something, and I don't know why. This is probably horrible to say. Maybe some people agree. I like listening more after a loss than I do after a win.
1: You are 1,000% correct. I am the same way. Like when things are going good for my
2: it's
1: team,
2: like, oh,
1: I
2: man,
1: usually
2: okay.
1: don't get on the
2: yeah,
1: message
2: and I'm like,
1: boards,
2: okay, I'm good. Like what, things are good,
1: right?
2: But I want, like, when things are bad, I want to hear
1: same exact.
2: I want to hear if I'm
0: it's
2: in
0: a grieving. It's a grieving yes, method.
1: Just hear everybody, and it is funny too. When a lot of times when things are going bad, like on DK Sports, like I follow along and just everybody uh-huh. on them. You know, when they're in the middle of an 8-game losing streak, there's like 1,000 calls.
2: Oh, gosh, yeah, because everybody's got the answers of how to fix it.
1: And everybody just bitches and moans about everything.
2: Are you
1: going to
2: be, have you ever been on a, have you ever sent in a question for a J1Q?
1: I have not. I have not.
2: We might have to get you on a J1Q one time.
1: No, you ought to, ask why is Henry Davis and Jared Triolo still starting?
2: And he'd probably give you some reason why.
0: We'll come out of the break. Coaches join us. We'll come out of the break and talk to Pirates. Last one here, Chris. I don't know whether you've watched this or not, and I know this is going to raise some hell with some people that are listening to this right now, but I have a very, very staunch opinion of this. Again, we're on overrated or underrated. Friends, the TV show.
1: Overrated.
0: Yes. 100% overrated.
1: It's
0: I
1: on
0: think.
1: Like 100 times a day. I don't watch it. I used to watch it. I got. It was okay.
0: I've heard people tell me it's the best show on like ever put on TV.
1: Seemed like it was on forever.
0: I mean, what are your thoughts in general? We'll move on here. Shows that were quote unquote filmed in front of a live TV audience. I.e. the
2: true?
0: Laugh track.
2: Uh-huh. Is that real? Like, did they actually ever do that in front of a live audience?
0: Yeah, they're in front of a live audience, but they get instructed when to laugh.
2: So how do you get, like, how do you even get involved in that? How do you get to go watch that TV show?
0: It's probably some, you're
1: just
0: in New York
1: like
0: and there's
1: to,
0: some.
1: Like, those late night talk shows you get, I don't know if you have to pay to. Well, that was like the laugh track, I think, in your dad's favorite show, Gilligan's Island.
0: It's horrible. It's the most overdone. I honestly think I would give Friends a shot if it didn't have a laugh track. The laugh track.
1: Yeah. Well, and then sometimes, you know, another show that I think had laugh track was the Brady Bunch.
0: Yeah.
1: Sometimes they would insert a laugh and like, there's nothing funny about what they just said.
0: Yeah, it's almost
1: or
0: like
1: did.
0: you think yourselves like, is something wrong with me? They laugh at everything. And it's not just a ha-ha. The whole crowd. The whole crowd of studio people are breaking out in a raucous laughter that I don't even know that crack a smile.
1: Well, like if Mrs. Brady pushed Alice down a step. I mean,
0: did she insert
1: the laugh track?
0: she rolled her ankle and threw a pot of chili across the kitchen.
1: It hit Mr. Brady right in the face.
0: There's a Brady Bunch. That's a laugh track. There is a little bit of overrated, underrated. We got a couple minutes left here as we give you the word of the day. We'll give you the word of the day as we move into the next hour. This is 101 coming from our good friends. I was going to say our good friends at Merriam-Webster. We have no friends at Merriam-Webster, but we do have friends at Bogey's Carryout. Bogey's Carryout, you can find them all over the place, including on Facebook. And go to facebook.com/Bogey's Carryout on 231 Bethany Pike, 33 Washington Avenue, and 62 28th Street. Jarrett, guess what they're advertising on at Bogey's Carryout on their Facebook?
2: Pepperoni rolls.
0: You're a huge fan of it.
1: I was just going to guess.
2: Pepperoni rolls?
0: Nope, not pepperoni roll. This is perfect for this heat.
2: Ice cream?
1: Slush?
0: Ice cream. They're excited to now carry, you've heard it, Kirk's homemade ice cream in both pint and half gallon sizes. Scooping out your favorites soon. You can stop in and grab a pint. And you can go on there and tag a friend
2: Sounds
0: who owes
2: pretty good.
0: You some grub. But the word of the day, it's a noun. Chris, you know, I like yours a lot of the time. I think I like yours. I try to carry a good one on me. The word of the day is...
3: Demeanor.
0: Demeanor. Chris, you got a good demeanor. You got a good demeanor.
1: I think we all do.
0: It refers to someone's outward manner and behavior towards others. The history of demeanor begins with a threat. The word has its roots in Latin minari, meaning to threaten. A form of word was used in context having to do with driving animals, that is, impelling them to move. But later, We adopted the word out of its lineage in the verb demean, meaning to conduct or behave usually in a proper manner, as to lower in character, status, or reputation, entered the language later by way of the mean, that's a word, that has to do with being cruel. The noun demeanor was formed in the following century through the addition of the suffix or. There you go. That's the Bogey's Carryout word
1: Thank
0: of the day.
1: You.
0: Check it out. Facebook.com/Bogey's Carryout. Go get yourself some ice cream. You deserve it. You know where else you can go get ice cream, Chris? And I haven't been up there in a while. Go up there to the Highlands. Go up there to the Highlands. Get yourself. Jared, when's the last time you got ice cream up there?
2: Oh, it's been a long time, I think. I mean, like from Cold Stone?
0: Go to Cold Stone. Get yourself some ice cream up there.
2: I haven't had that in a long time.
0: At the Highlands. Mm-hmm. Great complex up there to go get yourself a little scoop. Go get yourself some Cheddar's, Bubba's Burgers, which I've heard is making somewhat of a comeback. I think they struggled back there, back in the corner of the Highlands, but I think they're doing a little bit better.
1: Hopefully they are. That's a good place to go eat. I haven't been there in quite some time, but anybody that I've talked to that goes there speaks highly of it.
0: And then you know where you could go save big money at?
1: Oh, Menards.
0: Menards. We're going to take a quick break here as we wrap it up. I'm going to run to Menards and save some big money. High Number of the Watchdog continues on a Tuesday afternoon, 1:30 in downtown Wheeling on the Watchdog Radio Network. We'll bring it back here in a bit.
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0: another early 2000s hit there. Smash Mouth, All Star, bringing us into the bottom of the 1 o'clock hour. Coach now joining us here in the Watchdog Radio Network studio. Myself, Chris, and Jared here talking about all things late 90s, early 2000s. But I guess one thing we should just turn our attention to is something we you guys touched on just briefly. Let's talk about the Pirates. I was actually talking with Judge Wilson down there at Marshall County Courthouse about the Pirates. And he said yesterday we were coming into session, and right before he said, good thing about today, the Pirates' bullpen isn't going to give up a run. Mm-hmm. And he said that yesterday. And they did not play yesterday, which was the point of the joke. But anyway, Pirates are when are they in action? What's going on, Jared? I'll just let you start.
1: But in my opinion, probably the biggest series of the year so far tonight in St. Louis. They go to St. Louis. Mitch on the mound for the Bucks after an absolutely just miserable weekend. 7:45 first pitch. Tonight, literally from the start. Well, if they win Friday, it's a good weekend. It's a totally different weekend. But then, just a horrible loss, and then literally right from the rip on Saturday, never even was a competitive game. Just not a fun weekend at all.
2: But, boy, it's tough to get beat 6-0 back to back nights.
1: Yeah.
2: Mm-hmm. That's yeah, really
1: and
2: tough
1: I will
2: to do.
1: I mean I will say Christopher Sanchez and Zach Wheeler both are really really good. I mean they set the tone right from the jump, but just nothing going. And now that with Ryan O'Hearn out for what's looking like I think they said about 4 weeks.
3: What did he do?
1: Quad strain running to first and. Jeez. Now and they still I don't believe have called up Yostinson Garcia the. Password that was the rumor of him coming up was going to join the team in St. Louis, but I don't think anything has been
3: official
1: yet.
3: Well, did they send somebody
1: yet.
3: Down, didn't they?
1: Yeah, York went down. Yeah. York went down to Triple A. Probably, I mean, most likely would be the smartest thing to call up Garcia. And that gives Mangum and him more opportunities. But
3: is that kid an outfielder?
1: Yes.
3: The password?
1: Yep. Yeah, he is an outfielder, and they got they just got to figure it. I mean, it's just cliche, but they got to figure it out. The bullpen's got to get back into shape. They got to get the offense going again. And I think tonight's almost a must-win game for
3: O'Hearn
1: them.
3: O'Hearn plays first base sometimes,
1: yep.
3: doesn't he? So now what, are we going to put Triolo there?
1: Well, yeah, him and Horwitz, yeah. When there's a lefty, Triolo will go to first.
3: That's why I can't take this team seriously. They got a guy batting 146 playing catcher, and you know I guess because – he absolutely sucks as a hitter. Then they're going to talk about how great he is defensively, which maybe he is good, but I mean he's not Johnny Bench. But you got a big black hole there. You don't have a third baseman.
2: You can't have your catcher batting one. Your shortstop's usually your lightest hitting. Usually
3: back in the day,
2: he's your lightest hitting position player. But never your catcher. Your catcher has to be a 240, 250 hitter that can hit the ball out of the park. So he is a very, very weak link on that team. And Jared said Triolo played the outfield.
1: Yeah, he played right field. He played right field.
2: I mean,
1: for the
2: that
1: first
2: is
1: time.
2: Bizarre.
3: He's a gold glover. He can do it all.
2: Gold glover at third, and he's playing right field. I just don't understand the Pirates when that stuff happens. Little league stuff that you're moving Johnny from where are we going to play? Johnny, you're going to play right field. I mean, that's so. You don't see other teams doing that. You don't see the Dodgers or the Braves. I don't know. They do some really questionable things that make you try to hang in there. They're 24-23 now. If they go under 500, will we ever see them get back to 500?
1: Although it is pretty frustrating right now, I did see this as of last week. And according to ESPN, the Pirates have played the toughest schedule in baseball.
2: Really?
1: Yeah, they've played the toughest schedule in baseball. The Cubs have played the sixth toughest. Cardinals, eighth. Brewers, 10th.
2: Well, that is because.
1: Reds, 21st.
2: Well, that is because those teams are playing each other, mm-hmm. you know, inside that Central Division, and that's the best division in baseball. Everybody's still 500 or above because the Reds are 24-24. So everybody is still 500 or above. There's no other. There's no other like the you know, other than the Phillies getting a little bit hot now. The Braves are absolutely running away with that division. The Nationals, the Marlins, and the Mets are all under 500. And then the NL West, you know, that's not a very good division either right now.
3: Who's that, the West?
2: Dodgers and Padres. And then over in the American League, that the one the Indians are in, that's it.
1: That's been the worst division in baseball for years now.
2: Mm-hmm. And then the Athletics in the West are leading that division, and they're under 500.
1: Did you see how they lost last night?
2: Oh, man.
1: I feel so bad for that dude. That's such a pirate way to lose.
2: Throwing a no-hitter into the ninth inning. And they get
1: Adam Frazier singles.
2: Breaks up the no-hitter, and then he got beat on a walk-off.
1: And then Zach Neto, the next at-bat, hits a home 2-1? Run. Lose 2-1. Yeah. Yep.
2: And he had a no-hitter going into the ninth.
3: Yeah. Well, it's funny. The Athletics, like you said, they lead the West at 23-24, and they have a run differential minus 14.
2: Yeah, and the Pirates actually still have a run differential, I think about 18, plus 18. Yeah, yep. Plus 18.
1: Yeah, and
3: the Reds are minus 38.
1: That's the biggest teller of any team is their run differential. It goes to show that the Reds, they got a horrible run differential, and they've come crashing down to earth. Yeah, but to me, I think this is the biggest series so far of the year. They got it. They cannot get swept. If they get swept, it's over. It's absolutely over, no doubt.
3: Well, I didn't realize St. Louis was 27-19.
1: Yeah, and they've got it. They're playing good ball right now, and they got this momentum where these guys took their shirt off, were swinging it around, and they went nuts. They said it was like a college football game the other day. They were just going insane there. It's like taking over the world, the baseball world of these guys just taking their shirts off and waving it around.
2: Wait, when you say guys, who?
1: Like the fans.
2: Oh, the fans. I thought you were talking about the players.
1: Yeah, these fans took their shirts off and were waving them around, and a bunch of guys came and joined. And it like
2: well,
1: was
2: a bunch of guys. You mean more fans?
1: Yeah.
2: Oh, okay. And so there was a whole bunch of fans in the stands?
1: Yeah.
2: And is that like the big thing going on now?
1: Yeah, now that it's like that they like brought those the fans into the clubhouse, and now it's like a big thing where they got this, you know, they're everybody the Cardinals are hot now. So I don't know. It's going to be a tough one, Mitch. I hope Mitch has it tonight, and not another one of those where he loses
3: He had a bad outing last night.
1: Into like the sixth inning, he's rolling, and then totally falls apart.
3: Yeah, they ought to put him at a limited five innings, and then after that. But then a lot of times he can't.
1: Then you
3: got
1: to go to the
3: bullpen.
1: I don't know what's worse.
3: Well, that and we always complain about this coach when he's I don't know what you call them, the bullpen games when he just started.
2: Yeah,
3: out.
2: Yeah.
3: I mean, the Pirates they never did that. Used to do that
2: a couple of games ago because Montgomery started.
1: It actually worked pretty well when they went Montgomery and then they went to Sisk. For two innings, and then went to Carmen in the third, and he ended up pitching pretty well.
3: So. You end up using four bullpen guys or something in a day, four or five.
1: I think a big factor is what happens when Jones comes back. If he can really, really help this team, if right now it almost seems like Bubba needs to go to the bullpen. I mean, Bubba has been so bad.
3: Is he the one with the lot of walks?
1: Yes, he has no idea where it's going, and he had such a horrible start the other day, and. It's going to be a tough decision for them to make who goes to the bullpen when Jones comes back, and I don't think it's going to be Jones. I think he'll go right to starting role because Majinski's better out of the pen, or Bubba just doesn't have it. I think Bubba needs to try to find his way back to be a starter right now because he just doesn't have it.
3: What do you think, like the fan expectation, or maybe even the organization's expectations for this Jarrett Jones are way too high. They're talking like this guy was like a perennial 20-game winner, and then he went down with an elbow.
2: He's not
3: proven.
1: And that's the thing too. Is he going to be like he was when he came back? I mean, when he was?
3: But he wasn't. I mean, he pitched well, but I mean, he wasn't like unhittable.
1: The only thing that you could say he pitched it for an awful team. I mean, he pitched for an absolutely terrible team in 23. So. Maybe that's a helpful thing, but big series tonight. I hope we can pull one out tonight. Tonight's a really, really big one because if you lose tonight, man, it starts to creep into the back of your mind. Is this just another one of those Pirate teams that gets off to a good start and
3: Pirates doing Pirate things?
1: Yeah, exactly.
2: College baseball conference tournament starting now. The Mountaineers need to make a good showing in the Big 12 tournament to potentially host a regional tournament. So they play, I think the Mountaineers play Thursday. Do you know the answer to
1: they
2: that?
1: They do Jared? Thursday, yes. They play Thursday.
2: And who do they play? Do you know? Is it a play-in game, right? I can't find who they play. But anyway, the Mountaineers play Thursday. They ended a regular season. What's funny is they got blown out by Pitt on a Wednesday like 3 weeks ago, and they've only lost one game since, and that was in –
1: Wow. They probably Kansas State? They lost to Kansas State in one game?
2: TCU.
1: TCU. Yeah, they swept Kansas State. Yeah, they got beat by TCU in that middle game.
2: And they actually swept Kansas.
1: Yeah, swept Kansas, and then they swept Kansas State.
2: Yeah,
1: too.
2: And then they lost the middle game of the TCU. So they're really playing well right now. They got great pitching, very good pitching. So they could make a run in it in the Big 12 tournament. So
1: WVU will play the winner of TCU and the winner of Utah and Kansas State. So they actually await two winners. They have to wait on two other games to see who they play. So could potentially be TCU or Utah or Kansas State.
2: Okay, and that's on Thursday, correct?
1: Yes, that is on Thursday at 7:30 p.m. So let's go Mountaineers. SEC going on right now. ACC going on. Actually, Duke just beat NC State 21-12.
2: I saw that.
1: In the ACC tournament. And Missouri and Ole Miss are 8-8 in the eighth right now.
2: I think it's 9-8.
1: I don't like that every team makes the conference tournament. I don't really understand that. Missouri was absolutely awful all year. They're the 16 seed in the tournament, but they're on the verge of beating Ole Miss possibly. But I just think that's really dumb.
3: Don't have any chance.
1: No, I think it's kind of dumb that everybody makes it, especially in the ACC. The bottom of the ACC is so bad. I mean, Pitt's in the tournament.
2: Hey, Jubb, did you get a chance to talk about boxing?
0: No, we haven't. But I was gonna hit on it towards the end of the show and talk a little bit about how that experience was. Why you want to talk about?
2: Well, I heard you talking about. You know, we're gonna talk about some other sports things.
0: Yeah, I was gonna hit on it towards the end of the show.
2: All right, so we'll talk about the Black Ledger Boxing Promotion event that was on Saturday at Riley's Event Center in Glendale. That was we live streamed that. That was really neat. So. We'll talk about that a little later. Guys, I heard you talking about the Nailers. I thought the crowd was absolutely incredible last night. Thanks to everybody that came out to support the Nailers. I saw a lot of the comments by the players and Coach Papuano, and they were very appreciative of the crowd. I mean, I don't know what the capacity is in there, but they had to be, a thousand short of a sellout? I mean...
3: It said what the announced attendance was 3,200.
2: 3,200. I mean, I don't know what the capacity is, but
3: maybe five. What were you saying? Five?
2: Yeah, maybe. Maybe. But I there weren't a whole lot of empty seats. I mean, you know, sporadically throughout the upper levels. But I thought the crowd was
3: well. What's nice too, when we were talking about the schedule for this next series, that they'll come back for game three on a Wednesday, then they have Friday, Saturday.
2: Yeah,
3: so that should be.
2: And definitely Friday, and then Saturdays if necessary, correct?
0: Yes.
3: Yeah, that would be game five if necessary.
2: Yeah, but so get your
3: Friday
2: tickets, folks.
3: Saturday.
2: Yeah, that's freaking awesome. Man, yeah,
3: they can make some noise, too. That crowd gets into it.
2: Oh, man, it was loud last night. I thought it was really awesome. I just thought at the end everybody should have been standing up.
1: I don't know why everybody wasn't.
2: Everybody should have been chant, standing up and going crazy within the last 2 minutes.
3: Yes. Yeah, I know.
2: I thought that everybody's still sitting down with a minute to go.
3: Like there's like 12 minutes going.
2: Yeah,
3: to
2: I mean,
3: period.
2: I was like winding just, down game
1: it's almost like
2: seven.
1: People didn't realize, like, oh, wow, this is like they're about to win.
2: Yeah, so that got a little dicey, though, man. I'd be interested to hear DJ's take on those two goals. What do you think's happened? Was it just thought we had it maybe in the bag and relaxed a little bit?
3: I was wondering that myself. You're up 4-1 with, a minute 31 to go?
2: Yeah.
3: Like, all right, well, we got this. And
2: man, in 26 seconds, I heard you saying that, you know, the guy was pretty much on the doorstep there.
3: Maine had to face off in Arizona, right?
2: Yeah.
3: Right down on the left.
2: Geez, oh, man. And you're like, you're thinking this is going to be one of those storybook finishes for Maine that they're going to talk about forever, 4-1 down with a minute 26 to go. And and they come back and tie it.
3: You would assume, and you would never, ever know, but if they tie that game, I'd say there's a good chance Wheeling's not winning that game.
1: Oh, yeah. There's no, yeah, I mean, it's not a chance.
3: Just, I mean, because to give up three goals. Because the two goals they scored, the goalie was pulled, right? So it was six against five. Yeah. Yes.
1: Chubb, would you be able to find the call? And you could actually, you can't find it if you go on the Nailers Twitter of the Matty D. St. Foul goal.
0: I don't know that it's they're a little bit behind on their.
2: Mr. Umpire says 54-06. Capacity in
3: so they can get about 2,000
2: more. Boy, I didn't think there were that many empty seats. Yeah. That's for sure.
3: You know, it was nice because there was also game 7 last night in the NHL between Montreal.
2: And how about that game
3: and
2: overtime?
3: Buffalo. And
2: that,
3: did you see the goal?
2: Uh-uh.
3: It was kind of a weak goal for just like the almost like the left faceoff. So a guy just wristed one, and I don't know if the goalie was. Blocked on. He didn't get to see the puck. I don't know. But the one thing I think it's pretty interesting. So Montreal, they will play Carolina now.
2: Yes.
3: Montreal has played the maximum amount of games.
2: And Carolina hasn't played for a week and a half,
3: I bet. So both Montreal series went to 7 games, and I think there were at least 2 overtime games, and Carolina hasn't lost. So they played the minimum amount of games. They only played 8. Because they swept, I think they swept Ottawa, and then they
2: they swept Philly.
3: Correct.
2: And Montreal's played 14.
3: Yeah, they both game 7s.
2: Yeah, I don't think Carolina's played. I think by the time they played,
3: I can't remember when they last played.
2: Well, they probably don't open that series till later this week or the weekend, right? So I think
3: there's
2: it's going to be 2
3: tomorrow.
2: Weeks. Oh, game 1's tomorrow.
3: I think it's.
2: Boy, Montreal has to be dog tired.
3: But I think Montreal plays Thursday. I think tomorrow is Colorado.
2: I'll be interested
3: in Vegas
2: to hear DJ's take on how those 14 games as opposed to 8.
3: That's 6 games.
2: That's crazy. So we're winding down. And the other side is Colorado's. They play Vegas, right?
3: They have Colorado. I think it's 1-2, I believe.
2: Yeah.
3: But so Colorado, and I think that's tomorrow, and then the
2: that
3: East
2: starts
3: will
2: Wednesday.
3: Be,
2: yes.
3: The East will be on Thursday.
2: So hockey winding down. It was really a lot of fun. I just hope if we could steal one in Florida, which is going to be a tall task. I think it's really going to be tough.
3: It is.
2: It's going to be tough against them. But to come this far really is a cool thing. So kudos to the fans, to the Nailers, to DJ and. For being, wow! I'm so excited. We're part of it and have to have DJ on every week. Now it's twice a week because I just love talking about it. I can't wait. And you guys, I'm sure, are going to have tons of questions. We all were there last night, and folks, get your tickets. It's a really fun night. And like the lines for the concessions. How about the hot dog?
3: Oh my gosh. They must have fantastic. I've never really got any of their concessions.
2: What would you guess? 40 deep, 30?
3: Oh yeah.
2: 40 deep to get a hot dog.
3: I mean, but you see people coming back with
2: they got
3: tons of stuff. Nachos. I always liked them, and it is funny. We were at the game, I don't know if it was last night or the game before, and I see people coming up. They might have a drink in their right hand, and they went and they got a pretzel, a soft pretzel, whatever you call them. But they're on a plate.
2: Yeah.
3: Why just hold it in your hand? Because you're holding the plate, and if you
2: turn, I guess
1: then it just slides off.
2: Well, no, I guess then when you break it up, you don't have anywhere to put it. You don't have anywhere to put it. So, but it really was awesome to see. I don't know if DJ will have a count on the amount of beer sold last night and the concessions.
3: Well, they ran out of blue lights.
2: Yeah. So really, just a fun night. Great to see the halls packed and the crowd. And like we were going in, Jarrett, we were going down to the before game party after we left you guys at River City, and it was neat to see cars pulling in the. Parking lot like at an hour before the game.
1: Yeah, and I mean that garage was absolutely packed, and they had barricades up, and people were out on the pavilion. It was really neat. I was very glad to be a part of it. I one of the better games that I've been to.
3: For a Monday night crowd, 3,200. Right. So yeah. Friday and Saturday,
2: jeez, man.
3: It doesn't matter what day. Just go to the game.
2: Go to the game. Buy, yeah,
3: it's fun and support the Nailers. Make yeah, some
2: absolutely.
3: Noise.
1: Oh my goodness, a frosty Friday.
2: Oh yeah!
1: Kudos
2: to Kelly Tucker and her and Howard Cornell them over there. That was a really nice thing they were doing out on the patio. It's a shame it was 88 degrees, but it cooled down a little bit. If you haven't been out there and seen it since the trees have been cut down, oh my goodness, what a view of the island and the river.
1: It's totally different. Get a totally different feel, you know, when those trees were there, it just kind of was a...
2: And First Fridays is coming up pretty soon. When mm-hmm. did, I think your mother said...
1: Yeah,
2: right,
1: what, I mean, first Friday in June, I mean...
2: I guess that would be First Friday. So get out there, man. That's
3: a lot of things going on around.
2: Oh my goodness, yeah. It's that time, festival season, and just a lot of things going on.
3: You made this comment a long time ago on the radio about it. If you can't find things to do in this town, then you're not trying.
2: You need to go somewhere else. Yeah, if you can't find fun in some way, whether it's a concert, whether it's a show, whether it's a game, whether it's just going out to a bar or restaurant, Wheeling has a lot to offer, really mm-hmm. do. And kudos to the people who are making it happen, because
3: absolutely,
2: it's a lot of fun to be around Wheeling now, especially now the Nailers are, man, this is freaking so awesome.
0: Well, speaking of the Nailers, we're going to take a quick break here. We'll come back and talk to the man himself, Mr. DJ Abicella of the Wheeling Nailers. I wonder if he lost his voice last night.
2: Remember how he said he used to come in when, you know, during the season, it's a little bit slow, and then as the playoffs came, he'd come blazing in. I think he might be riding a motorcycle or something.
0: He's on a horse.
3: No matter how tired he is, he's going to have an extra bounce in his step in here. He's pumped up.
2: Yeah, thanks to Flats, too. He signaled in, or he called and texted in, 5204 capacity.
0: Right. Pineham on the Watchdog continues here on a Friday afternoon, Tuesday afternoon. We're not there yet. 1:58 on the hour. We'll be right back here to talk to Mr. DJ Abicella of the Wheeling Nailers here on a Tuesday in the Watchdog Radio Network studio in downtown Wheeling.

0: In the May 26 election today in Austin, Cornyn was asked whether he expected the endorsement of the party's standard bearer.
1: I think that ship has probably sailed.
0: Now President Trump has made it official, posting that Ken Paxton has my complete and total endorsement. The winner of next Tuesday's runoff will face Democrat James Tallarico in November. Jim Ryan, ABC News, Dallas.
2: Wall Street, the Dow down 100 points. 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
2: China is right now welcoming Vladimir Putin days after hosting President Trump. Here's ABC national security analyst Mick Mulroy.
5: I think President Putin really wanted to get there as quickly as possible. Obviously, he views a relationship with China as absolutely pivotal. Those two countries believe they're a main pillar in the new multipolar world, as I like to say. And so he wants to really shore up that alliance and make sure there was no separation, if you will, from the President Trump's visit to Beijing.
2: Con Ed is investigating the death of a 56-year-old Westchester County woman who fell 10 feet down an open manhole in New York City. She had just stepped out of an SUV in Midtown. No construction was going on at the time, and the manhole cover was found about 15 feet away from the opening. Lyft is blocking a driver in Florida who charged a customer a $75 fee over spilled food and drinks, but it was a scam. The driver sent a doctored photo after picking up his teenage daughters from the beach in Boca Raton. The dad, Bert Gore, telling ABC affiliate WPBF, he confronted one of his daughters about that.
6: She goes, "Dad, that's AI. You could see the Gemini logo on the bottom right-hand side of one of the photos.
2: That's the logo for Google's AI.
6: If you're not paying attention to this and, you know, you're getting charged $75, I mean, you know, it can really add up. So you really got to pay attention."
2: Dad learned his lesson. Wayne Cabot, ABC News.
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11: I'm Kate Burdett on the Ohio News Network. As the state continues to debate pros and cons of data centers, the Public Utilities Commission of Ohio has now weighed in. Bryn Caswell of ONN affiliate WBNS-TV in Columbus reports.
12: The Public Utilities Commission of Ohio, or PUCO, takes a new approach on dealing with the strain on the energy grid caused by data centers. They're ordered First Energy to create a separate rate plan for data centers. They're also prohibiting new data centers from joining AEP Ohio's Transmission Cost Recovery Pilot Program. And now state lawmakers are pushing for new legislation around data centers in Ohio.
11: The release of a documentary may be the reason why the father of a convicted criminal has been placed on leave from his job. Dave Chadowski of ONN affiliate WKYC-TV in Cleveland has more.
13: The father of Mackenzie Shirilla, who was convicted of murder for a deadly crash, has been placed on leave from his teaching job after the release of a new Netflix documentary about that crash. The Shirilla family confirmed Steve was pulled from his position as an art and digital media teacher at Mary Queen of Peace Catholic School in Cleveland. The diocese says it is investigating allegations of poor judgment made on social media by one of its teachers. Mackenzie Shirilla was found guilty in 2023 of intentionally crashing her car that killed their boyfriend, Dominic Russo, and their friend, Davian Flanagan.
11: And after 2 months of rehabilitation, a bald eagle in central Ohio has been returned to the wild. I'm Kate Burdett on the Ohio News Network.
14: Hello, it's John Kosick, founder and president of Turbo.

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3: Hello, everyone, from The Watchdog. I'm Darnell Foster with a look at your local weather forecast. For your Tuesday, intervals of clouds and sunshine, pleasant day with a high near 87, the overnight of 67 under mostly cloudy skies, the threat of a few scattered showers through the overnight, better chance of seeing them off and on through your Wednesday, otherwise partly to mostly cloudy, with temperatures in the mid-70s. Have yourself a great day, everyone. From The Watchdog, I'm Darnell Foster.
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0: Bynum on the Watch Show continues on a Tuesday afternoon, 2:09 on the hour. Buzzer beater into the studio as DJ Abicella joins us on a Tuesday afternoon. DJ, thanks so much for taking the time to join us.
1: Oh, it's my pleasure. It's always great to be able to talk about a Game 7 win. What a night it was last night, huh? Gosh.
2: Hey, Job, you played the horn. Thank goodness we got four horns. I thought it was just going to take two with a minute and a half to go. I thought, we're nice and cozy. We only needed two to win. Oh, boy, was I wrong. So, DJ, I don't even know where to start. First of all, congratulations! What a great win. The atmosphere. I want to talk about the fans later, but the atmosphere in there. Chris and Jarrett and I were just talking about it. And what was funny, DJ, is not funny, but I knew, and I told you just the vibe and all. But Jarrett and I and Chris went to River City before, and then Jarrett and I were walking over to the pregame party out on the plaza, and the traffic that was there like an hour before and the people that were lining up for tickets, it was like it had that big league feeling last night that was like incredible.
1: There's so much to unpack, and that's great, honestly. Like, we are not going to be running short on discussion topics today, which is phenomenal. But let's start with the fans.
2: Yes.
1: Because Game 7, you don't know what's happening until Game 6 is over.
2: Right.
1: And obviously that was Sunday night going on 11 o'clock at night. Emil Pieniniemi scores the overtime winner. Oof. And all of a sudden, here we go. We're at Game 7. There were 700 tickets sold for Game 7 when Game 6 ended.
2: Oh, wow.
1: That means that they, over the course of from Sunday night's Game 6 ending to puck drop on, or excuse me, Saturday night to Monday night, Game 7 starting, that means that there were 2,300 tickets sold in less than 48 hours. That means that the buzz around this community was electric. That means that the fans obviously love this team. That means that you guys in the media couldn't have done more to help us if you wanted to. That means a lot of things, but at the end of the day, we are so grateful, and that arena was hopping. Over 3,000 on a Monday night. Wow.
2: Yeah, that Chris and Jarrett and I were talking. You know, and people should come out for Game 7 on any night. But if that would have been a Friday or a Saturday where people didn't have to get up or have other things, I think we would have put potentially 4,000 in the building. And hopefully, you know, that because we got the nice – I think the schedule – we're going to talk a little bit about that. But I think the schedule lines up absolutely perfect for us.
1: It's a lot more breathable than the last round was.
2: Oh, my goodness. that series just went like zip. It was gone. It was like, my goodness. Usually at like if you follow NHL, and seven game series in NHL stretches out over two and a half weeks. And that series seemed like it was gone in like 4 days.
1: It did. And I can't even, I was talking, who was I talking to this morning? I don't know. I had so many people on my phone. I was just crazy. But you think about what Maine did, and coming off of 6-7 to end their first round, they played 9 games in a 15-day span. Like, what is that? If you threw 9 games in 15 days at a team in the regular season, they'd be waving the red flag and going, we're not doing this. Move one of them or two of them. We're not playing 9 games in 15 days. And you know what? Credit to them. I mean, for them to battle through the way that they did, they could have folded up shop so easily, being down 0-2 in the series, going back home, being exhausted. They came out. They beat us pretty good in the 3 games up there, at least two of the games they did. Came back here. Game 6, they were a breakaway from ending the series in overtime. Like, you think about how close that was. And then even last night, and we'll talk about this, I'm sure, 4-1 with a minute and a half to go, and all of a sudden we're biting our nails with a 4-3 finish. Again, they could have packed it in and said, all right, congratulations, you won the series. And they fought to the end. Like, I have a world of respect. I've known Rick Kowalski since I watched him in Maine as a player, as their head coach. Their assistant coach, Zach Tolkien, is a former Nailers player who was here during my tenure. I have a world of respect for both of those guys. And obviously, they have a tremendous amount of motivation for their players.
2: Yeah, absolutely. Talking to DJ Abicella on our makeshift Main Street Bank, nailing it down. We've been doing this twice a week now. This is something that I look forward to every week, doing this twice. But to piggyback off of that, and Chris and I were talking last night, and the guys up in our section, one of the greatest traditions in all of sports to me is the handshake line after, especially after a Game 7. And you could tell the respect that both of those teams had for each other, especially the Nailers for Maine, just the hugs and the handshake. And that line took forever to shake hands, because it wasn't just like you watch a basketball or baseball game where they just went. They stood and talked and hugged and just total respect. And I just watched that line, and it gave me chills to – you know, they battle and bang for seven games and plus overtimes. It's something that really is cool.
1: There was a tremendous amount of respect between those two teams, and it was an awesome series. That was one of my biggest takeaways. Like, you look at the Reading series, that was enough. Like, we had seen them 15 times during the regular season. Game one was 4-0. It took 2 hours and 51 minutes. And you're going, what are we doing? Knock it off with all the baloney after the whistles. We played seven games of great hockey against the Mariners. And there were some cool connections in that series. Tristan Thompson of the Nailers started the year with Maine. Got traded to us after our last game up there in January. So he had half the season with them, half the season with us. So he had personal relationships with pretty much everybody on that Mariners roster. So it took him a while to get through that line. Brooklyn Kalmakov had played here in Wheeling before. He was teammates with Matthew Corsia and Taylor Gauthier. So that was something special for him. There were connections so many ways throughout that series. And I think there was just so much respect between the two teams. I loved it. I made sure I was watching, and I used it on the game story, the picture of the two goaltenders embracing each other.
2: Yeah.
1: Taylor Gauthier and Luke Cavallin were exceptional all series long. And to see those two come together, two players who have won league hardware before. Gauthier's won a goalie of the year. Cavallin's won a playoff MVP. To see those two put their best foot forward and then come together at the end of the series, obviously they were going to embrace each other. That was so cool to watch.
2: Both wear number 33, too.
1: Yeah, and both catch with both the opposite hand.
3: Yeah, they both catch right-handed.
2: Chris, I think you had a question piggyback off what he said about the how so many games you watch.
3: And you brought that up. I don't know what it was like in Maine, obviously, but you know that after the whistle shenanigans always. I mean, I just remember watching the Flyers and Penguins every stoppage, there's right in front of the goalie, guys are just that gets old. The games that I saw, it was refreshing. I mean, there was a little bit, but not to the point where every dead puck, there's guys pushing and guys coming up from behind guys in chokeholds. I thoroughly enjoyed what I watched.
1: Yeah, Maine series was really good. It was competitive. It was physical enough to get the point across without going over the line, and I think that made a big difference.
2: Yeah, absolutely. All right, DJ, let's talk about the game last night. Out to a quick start. I thought Gauthier's save in the first period, and then we responded with a goal. I thought that was a massive turn in that game.
1: Isn't it fun to be able now to look back and to figure out what all the different turning points were and to say, okay, if this happened, it could have been different. If that happened, this could have been different. Like we talked about the game six, the Ben Allison breakaway in overtime. If Maine scores that, they end the series there. They get a penalty, we score on the power play, we go to game seven. Like you said, Brooklyn Kalmakov has a wide open shot. He's one of their top scorers. Somehow, and I don't know how he did it, Gauthier reaches over with the right pad.
2: Unbelievable.
1: Makes the save, and it stays 0-0 early. If Maine gets that first goal, what does that do to the atmosphere in the building? What does that do to the Nailers? But instead, you get the media timeout. You get to take a little breather. You come out of that, and now Matthew Corsia has a puck bounce around, takes a swat at it. Suddenly, we're up 1-0, and you go, wow, what a turn of events there. And I think that gave the Nailers a good boost. Got another goal shortly after. Tanner Andrew. We talk about everybody in the playoffs needs to contribute. Tanner didn't play for the first 10 games of the playoffs. He got inserted in game six. And then, lo and behold, gets a goal and an assist in game seven. There's your playoff moment, kid. Yep. Welcome to the play. Like, you've got to use all 25. And so, off and running, 2-0 in the first period. That was perfect. It didn't win the game right there. Yep. But, boy, you were in a really good position at that point.
2: Yeah, let's move into the second period. I thought Maine had they had the better of the play. But they really did, and if you looked at the shots on goal, they really didn't have a lot of quality looks in the second period. They outplayed us, but they never had really good quality looks.
1: We played with fire, too. And I'll tell you this, as much as I want to look at it and say we need to do better, we also didn't get any help last night. I thought the officiating was god-awful.
2: We said the same thing.
1: The power plays were 5-1 for Maine. Like, come on. I know that they're trailing the game, but you're going to tell me that they played that squeaky clean, that they only deserved one, and we deserve five? Yeah. No way. Like, and Brock, I thought, put it perfectly when Maine scored their goal on the left side, Gallatin. It ended up getting tipped into our own net by Renwick. It was one of those, we gave that one to you. Like, yeah. You didn't earn that one. And that's exactly how Brock put it. It was, we gave you that one. So all of a sudden, now you're 2-1. But I never felt it any stretch during that, even despite being out power played at that point 4-1, that we were really in a dangerous situation.
2: Yeah, I agree with that. I totally agree with that. Now let's shift into the third period. You know, 2-1. I mean, we couldn't seem to clear the puck. We couldn't get a lot of offense generated, but got enough that, and that third goal just was like we went crazy, obviously, because that just had insurance goal. And then the empty netter, and I turned around and I saw you with both arms in the air like that. That puts the nail in the coffin. We can relax, start making plans for Florida, and suddenly, and even 4-2, you're thinking, we're still in good shape. Then with 26 seconds to go, it's 4-3, and we're thinking we got to win a draw here and clear, or we're gonna be in a world of trouble the way this is going.
1: And we had chances even before 3-1. I can't tell you how many times we missed the net in both the second and third periods. You felt like, oh man, if one of those could go in and you're going back 3-1, you're in great shape. And I said it to Brock during the second intermission. I said, I think we can win this game 2-1, but boy, would I love my life if we could get a third one. And you really felt like when Matty D. St. Fal put that third goal in. Oh, Bill Higgins must be calling about the equipment van.
2: Should have brought him in.
1: It's constantly going today. When DSP scored on the right side to make it 3-1, you felt like, okay.
2: Yeah.
1: There, you didn't necessarily feel like Dagger yet, but you were like, okay, that's the breathing room that we need.
2: Exactly.
1: You're up by a couple goals. And then, Zach Erdahl plots the empty netter. And so one of my traditions, I grew up in New England, big Jack Edwards guy, broadcaster of the Bruins, now retired. But he always has the knack for turning on the homer switch and delivering the knockout punch to opposing teams. So my call on the 4-1 goal was the Maine Mariners have been shipwrecked at West Banco Arena along the Ohio River. And I thought, okay, there it is. Boom. See you later. Good night. I'm shutting your casket. I'm putting the tombstone up, and that's that.
2: That's it.
1: Kind of like, more New England stuff, like when Red Auerbach lit the victory cigar. Yeah. That's my victory cigar right there.
2: Like 3,100 other people in the arena did.
1: Yeah.
2: No doubt about it. Yeah, To breathe a sigh of relief and started thinking about the next series.
1: There's a minute and a half left. What's going to happen? You're up by three goals. Nobody's going to come back from three goals in a minute and a half. Who does that?
2: Right.
1: And then they go 4-2, and you're like, all right, that's not great, but there's a minute and 9 seconds left again. Who comes back from two goals down in a minute and nine? Nobody. And then they go 4-3 with 26 seconds, and then internally, that's when the oh bleep happened for me, and I'm like, oh, man, if we blow this, I am never going to hear about this, I'm going to hear about this for the rest of my life from everybody up there, and I'm going to be the most miserable human being on the face of the earth. And what happens on the ensuing draw, we go right back into the defensive zone again. Yeah. I'm like, can we go the other way? Can you just guys clear the thing, please?
4: Oh, my gosh.
1: And then finally they drug it to the corner. They got the final seconds away, and thank God it ended the way that it did. And it's like, whew, okay, that was closer than it needed to be, but all right, we got it done.
2: Go ahead,
4: Derek. I was going to say, what were you feeling when and I can't remember exactly the time and when it happened, when Gauthier goes behind the net and falls down, and they had the puck in our zone. And then I don't know who it was that came in front and blocked it.
1: Kukali.
4: Oh my gosh. I mean, you had to be freaking out there.
1: Originally, I didn't think it was anything because it didn't look like it was going to turn into anything. And then all of a sudden, you see them whip it around the left side, and you go, oh, this isn't looking good. But then Kukali was able to close it off, and you're like, phew, thank goodness that stayed out, because I think that would have tied it at that point in time. I think we were still 2-1 at the moment. But, that was a little bit helter-skelter.
4: Yeah, and they're thinking, like, Gauthier, he don't make any mistakes, and he goes behind it and somehow falls down. It's like, oh, my gosh, he's human.
1: And rims were such an interesting topic throughout this playoffs, because there were a couple they didn't like that he played in the first round against Redding, specifically on the game-tying goal in Game 4. And then Cavillin for Maine was so active where he wanted to play every puck that went back there almost to the point of turning over and turning it into chaotic situations, even took a penalty in Game 4. So really interesting to watch what happened on the dumpings during the series.
2: What about the two goals when they closed it to 4-3? What do you think happened? What it was a lot of just commotion in front of the net and everybody swat. What do you think happened?
1: Oh, I guarantee you we got complacent.
2: Yeah.
1: I guarantee you that. I mean, like I said, you're up 4-1 with a minute and a half left. You're not thinking that's going to go away. You're thinking, okay, let's just get this thing to the finish line. We got this. It's in the bag. Like, nobody's thinking that they're going to come back like that. So I guarantee you we got complacent.
2: Yeah, well, did you have a chance talking to DJ Abicella here on the modified version of the Main Street Bank, nailing it down as we wrapped up the seven-game series last night in incredible fashion? Did you get a chance to talk to Coach Papuano after the game?
1: A little bit, very, very, very briefly.
2: Yeah, I saw his comments. It was interesting. He said, you know, people were like ecstatic, which he was, but he said, you know, we had the best record in our division. We should win this. We should have won this series. Not that he wasn't happy and not that he didn't give kudos, but that's just the way he is.
1: He's a fascinating soundbite, isn't he?
2: Yes. Yeah, he really is.
1: It's one of those where you're super excited and he'll quickly bring you back down to, you know, down to earth in a moment's notice in case you need it. And even, you know, when we were up 2-0 in the series and there was talk of, oh, we're going to be finishing these guys quickly. You know, you even mentioned it yesterday in the pregame interview. Guys were talking about things they probably shouldn't have. And it's like, hey, we're not done. Do the work. Let's get this thing, you know, this is ours. We should be getting this done. So stay level-headed and don't get too cocky. Don't get, you know, too wrapped up in the moment.
2: Yeah, how was obviously you spent a little time with some of the guys, I would think, after the game. Well, obviously they were ecstatic. They won. No matter whether they made it 4-3 or ended 4-1, we won. We hard-earned win. How were they? Were they relieved? Were they what was the mood?
1: I think there was more excitement than anything else. Yeah. Something that a lot of these players haven't tasted. This. Yeah. I mean, you look at a guy like Matthew Corsia. This is his third playoff run. He had died in the second round twice. So his fourth playoff run, but third time in the second round. And all of his prior second-round experiences were getting swept by Toledo. So for him, this is a brand-new world, and he loves Game 7s. He scored the overtime winner in Game 7 against the Comets back in the first round of 2022. He scores again last night. It was like he knew that was going to happen, and he was just so happy to be going to the conference final, to be on the deepest run that this city has seen in 10 years. I think it means a lot to the players to be able to do this and to be able to enjoy their deepest run. Look, a guy like Alexander Kukoc. He's only won one playoff series in his career. He's in his early 30s. He had done that back in 2019 with Orlando. Now he gets to go to a conference final. Tristan Thompson, as we talked about earlier, played for Maine earlier in this year. I can't tell you that there was anybody in that locker room that wanted to beat Maine more than him.
2: Yeah.
1: And I think that was one thing that he was partially relieved, but partially just, yeah, I got him. You shouldn't have traded me. I'm going to the conference final, and you're not.
2: Yeah, and Chris, go
3: but
2: ahead.
3: I just, what was it like for you after the game? I mean, you're so such an excitable guy, and you're so much fun to listen to. But you know, after the game and whatnot, when did that adrenaline buzz finally wear off? When you got home, did you get any sleep last night?
2: I don't think it has.
1: It was a busy night. So I stayed at the arena probably till just before midnight because I had to get all of our first set of flights finalized for us because we're going tomorrow. Oh, by the way, because on Friday, so it was, okay, let me make sure I've got all of our flights of the weekend to get down to Fort Myers, make sure that a hotel is done, make sure that our 15-passenger vans when we get to the airport down there are ready to go. So I had all of that to try and figure out. So I got a chance to celebrate it a little bit. Like, I did go down to the locker room, something I do every once in a while, but just to give the guys the fist bumps. And
2: right. Yeah.
1: And then once I finally took my half hour, 45 minutes to celebrate it, then it was, okay, we've enjoyed this, but now I've got to get down to business and get this thing ready to go for the conference final.
2: Well, that's why I asked you today when I texted you about, did you want to come in today or you just want to wait till Friday? Because I knew what today would be like for you. I knew, either you are celebrating and out like at Karen's Pub or something till late in the evening, or you are going to be massively busy with prep and. And so talk about today. What's happened today with everything you've had to do?
1: All in all, it's been pretty smooth. Like, considering the scenario where, you know, you have to go all the way to Game 7 and you can't do anything until you solidify it. It's been actually relatively smooth. Everybody's on the same flight going down to Fort Myers tomorrow, so that's great. The hotel, actually, they were following the game in Fort Myers. They reached out to me as we ended the game and said, hey, congratulations on your win. Shall we put your rooms through for this week? And I said, yes, please.
2: Ooh, that's so nice.
1: That was awesome. So it's like they've done the drill before. Now, granted, Florida's been to the conference final 5 years in a row, so this is
2: used to it.
1: They've experienced this with visiting teams before, so that's nice. And then just a matter of, okay, getting the vans when we get down there, and then just all your other getting the equipment shipped. They were actually going to work with either team, so they were sending their driver with the van either to Portland or to Wheeling today. So just a matter of which direction they were going, so they were ready to go. And, yeah, it was honestly pretty smooth, so
3: how
1: lucky.
3: How many are in the traveling party?
1: 34 on this one.
3: Okay.
1: We've got Brock is going with us on this trip.
3: Oh,
1: yeah.
3: Brock.
1: This is fun for him, too. And then we're also, our strength and conditioning coach, Alan, is coming on this trip. So we're keeping on adding every trip we go. We just add and grow the party bigger and bigger and bigger. But Brock, I mean, what a cool experience for him. So funny enough, you look at him. He's been around hockey forever. He's got, 15 years on me. And funny, going into last night's game, that was his first ever Game 7 in the pros as either a player or a broadcaster.
2: Wow.
1: And it was my fifth.
2: Wow.
1: So kind of walking him through that process and feeling through his emotions, I remember what it was like the first time I did a Game 7. I was a nervous wreck. And even he was nervous last. I've never seen Brock nervous. He's usually the calming party out of the two of us. And you could just tell, like, he's like, man, this is nerve-wracking. And I'm sitting there. I'm like, oh, this is my fifth of these. I'm pretty chill right now, even regardless of which way the score goes. I'm like, I've been here. I've done this. This is old hat for me. But it was really cool to be able to experience that with him, be able to see how he reacted. I mean, he was fist bumping me after goals. That's not something that Brock usually does. So you could really feel his energy. And then when we talked about it, I was like, hey, Brian's offering. Do you want to go down to Florida? And he goes, I think I should. What do you think? And I'm like, come on down, partner. Let's go. Let's do this thing. And I think the fans are going to love having him on the call for games one and two of me down there.
3: Yeah, that's great. You got your tag team partner with you.
1: Yeah.
3: It's great to listen to you guys. It's very entertaining.
2: Well, that's great. It's just, I don't know, something about a Game 7, and we talked about it last night. Just, I don't know. There's just something about it in any sport. A Game 7 is just like nothing else. And actually to be there, too, was even so much cooler. Just the energy and the whole atmosphere, and it was a phenomenal night for you guys, for the community, for the city of Wheeling, for West Banco. This was a special night that I'll remember. I know Jared said it's probably what your best game.
4: Oh, it's one of the best games I've ever been to. I was gonna say I was up there with the Steelers Ravens game earlier this year. That was just an incredible night, and I think everybody hopefully enjoyed it. I think if you didn't enjoy it, you're probably nuts.
1: It's the best. You can't ask for anything more. Yeah. We can throw any promotion we want on any game in the regular season, and you can hope that things go well with the promotion. You can hope that things go well with the game, and you hope that people have a good enough time and they'll come back and see you again. But it's nights like last night where people are going to be telling those stories for days. I was at Game 7. I lived it. The atmosphere was incredible. The team won. As much as we can promote ourselves and as much as you guys can promote us, the fans having that ultimate word to deliver to other fans and going, hey, I had a blast. You should come out for the conference final because this is an unbelievable thing to be part of. That's the best. When they're preaching your gospel, it's incredible.
2: Absolutely. And coming out of that building, too, the horns and the people screaming and whistling and yelling, it was really an absolute wonderful, wonderful thing to be part of. So let's swing real quick around the league. Obviously, Florida took care of business, got stretched to 5 games, but took care of business. So let's move over into the other side. Fort Wayne or Toledo, all of a sudden, has gotten up off the deck.
1: Yeah.
2: Do you think they can push it to Game 7?
1: Man, if they do, I'm scared out of my mind if I'm Fort Wayne,
2: yes,
1: because that would just be – you had it. You were up 3-0. You were in overtime. You were a shot away from ending that series. And now Toledo, they left themselves, they picked themselves up off the mat. They won game four. They explode in the first period. They won game five. It'll be really curious to see what happens in game six in Fort Wayne tonight, whether Fort Wayne's able to use that home crowd and get the early start, or whether Toledo continues to play with that desperation, trailing in the series, trying to come back in it. That's going to be a fascinating watch tonight.
2: Yeah. Will you have one eye on that one? Will you be following that?
1: As I'm doing my laundry, probably.
2: And then obviously KC took care of business, as you called that one, probably the best team in the league, I would think.
1: Yeah.
2: Obviously 114 points, I believe, in the regular season. That's going to be a tough task for either Toledo or Fort Wayne.
1: Allen, give them credit. They held in there the first two. They held them to three goals in the two games, in games one and two. And then Kansas City was like, yeah, enough of this. We're going to score 12 on you in games three and four. Have a nice summer, boys. Like, that was like, okay, well, I guess you guys can turn it on whenever you feel like it. That's cool. Both of their goalies have played four games in the playoffs, so they've got the two-handed weaponry right there. So for Fort Wayne and Toledo, good luck, especially if that thing goes all the way to seven. You're going to have a gas team going in there for a rested juggernaut in Kansas City. Yeah. Like, as much as it's going to make our lives as travel people complete, you know what?
2: Yeah.
1: I have a hard time believing that it's not going to be Kansas City sitting there coming out of the West. And obviously, we're going to have our hands full against a really, really good Florida team in that conference final on this side.
2: Yeah, I want to. We'll hit on that real just briefly. But tell the listeners, set the schedule for everybody. About tickets, they can get tickets now. Correct?
1: Yes, you can.
2: So go ahead and give us a rundown on that one.
1: Games one and two will be in Florida. That'll be Friday and Saturday this coming week. For those who have never seen Florida, they're in Estero, which is just outside of Fort Myers.
2: Okay.
1: And then we come back, we play. Hey,
2: are those 7 o'clock puck drops?
1: 7:30 Friday, 7 o'clock Saturday.
2: Oh, good note there. So 7:30 Friday, 7 o'clock Saturday.
1: And then Wednesday we come back here for game 3 at 7:10. Friday, 7:10, you know what it's happening for game 4.
2: I was going to ask you.
1: It's a Frosty Friday.
2: I was going to ask you.
4: Dumb question. Come on.
2: Yeah,
4: he broke says it every time.
2: You broke tradition there.
1: Well, I figured I knew it was coming, so I thought I'd get ahead of it.
2: But I usually ask you, and then you look at me like, why are you asking me such a dumb question?
1: I figured I'd turn the tables on you.
4: That could be a record of beer sold
2: that
4: night.
2: But that's one where you say there are no dumb questions.
1: Right.
2: That's a dumb question. Anyway, so Friday, Frosty Friday for game 4, guaranteed game 4.
1: And then game 5 would be Saturday at 7:10. And then if we need it, we go back there on Monday, June 1st, and Wednesday, June 3rd for games 6 and 7.
2: Jared and I were talking about that the other day. Actually, when we were leaving to go to the game yesterday, when did we start? When did this season start?
1: October.
4: It's incredible. Jared. Yeah, that's what I said.
2: It's incredible.
4: That's absurd.
2: That hockey's still going on.
1: You say it. Like, when you come in at the start of the year and you go, well, we're at least going to April. Hopefully we go all the way to June. And now, all of a sudden, we're looking at possible games in June. And you're like, this is pretty awesome.
3: It is pretty.
5: And it makes for a short off season too, when you get through that deep.
1: My gosh.
5: Regardless of when it ends, it's going to start right back up at almost.
1: I was talking to Joe Babick, who runs the communications for the league, because we were talking about a couple schedule items and then also this round and talking about, well, hopefully I'll be able to see you soon here in Wheeling. And he goes, well, you're going to be seeing me soon anyways, because the league meetings are the last week of June in Nashville. So it's like, well, I'm going to be seeing you regardless within a month. I hope I'm seeing you here and then there. But it's like, oh, my gosh, yeah. Like, we're going to have to start digging away at a promotional schedule. I'm going to have to start planning next year's travel schedule. Like, yeah, it's going to be a quick turnaround. But you know what?
2: Problem.
1: I wouldn't trade it for the world. This is so much fun.
2: Absolutely. Well, let's just hit briefly on the upcoming series, because I want to really dive into it on Friday.
1: Yeah.
2: Let's talk a little bit about what we can expect to see.
1: They're tough. Like, there's a reason why they've gone to 5 straight conference finals, and they're 8-1 now in 9 playoff games this year. They are really good, and they are good. They're probably one of the most complete teams that you'll see. They have all facets of it. Their offensive game is ridiculously deep. Anthony Romano has 8 goals so far in the playoffs. He and his teammate Carson Gusevich both have 10 points. Remember, that's only in 9 games. So these guys are lighting the world on fire. Romano destroyed South Carolina in that first round game. Oliver Chow has been there for a few years. They have, I think Jake Maurice, their broadcaster, was telling me they have 10 players who have at least one Kelly Cup championship with the Everblades. So they've been through this before, because remember, they were three consecutive championships before Trois Rivières won it last year. Defensively, they have a couple of players that we're familiar with, one being Gianfranco Casera, who played in Reading last year. But they had Jordan Sambrook, who was in the plus 60s this year. I want to say he finished at plus 62 to lead the league, so that's ridiculous. And then Cam Johnson, my gosh, the guy is a three-time Kelly Cup champion in goal. He's the ECHL goaltender of the year. That's going to be, we thought Gauthier and Cavillon was good in the last round. Gauthier versus Johnson is going to be must-see TV. I cannot wait to see that battle in goal.
2: Wow. So we're going to have our hands full. I mean, and you expect that. As you go deeper into playoffs, you're going to run into better teams. Obviously, Maine was better than Reading. And now we're going to see a team probably that is a step above Maine. So it's going to take...
1: Maybe even two. Okay. I'll be honest with you there.
2: It's going to take a monumental effort. You know, we always, as Chris talked the other day, you always want to try to steal one. Usually, when you win a seven-game series, usually it doesn't... teams don't usually hold serve in all seven games. So very unusual that that happened. But it's always you always look to steal that one game on the road. And if you could, we could possibly split one of those first two. What a massive momentum builder would be coming back.
1: Both teams are perfect at home in the playoffs so far. Wow. Florida's 4-0 in the first two rounds. We're 6-0 in the first two rounds. So for a road team to get a win in this series, it's definitely going to be earned. And I would love that. If we could take it, like, gosh, if we could come back 2-0 in the lead, that would be incredible. Mm-hmm. Obviously, you want to get greedy and try and get as much as you can. But even 1-1 to bring them back to our place, get their home crowd behind us, that would be – I would feel really good about where we are and hopefully take advantage of West Banco Arena.
2: Absolutely. Anything else, guys?
4: Let's go.
2: We'll dive. Let's go. I want to dive into a lot more on Friday. You know, more specifics about you know, different aspects of what we can expect from Florida and what we're going to have to do to really push this thing. So I just wanted more to celebrate the win last night and get your feelings on it. And I know Chris and Jarrett were excited. Unfortunately, Jubb couldn't make it, but what a wonderful night. I was so happy and proud to be part of it, and I'm glad the Watchdog can be part of it, and you coming in. It's just been incredibly fun, and let's keep it going.
1: This was good to be able to close the book on the second round against Maine, and then I'll have a chance to finally sit down and kind of pick apart what I think about Florida and give you a really good preview of the series come Friday, so I'll be able to dive in. I mean, it's going to be a little bit of a mystery, too, because this is a team we haven't seen, so I'm going to get the feeling out process in game one.
2: It's funny because as we progress through this, Reading, what did we play him? 15 times? 15 times in the regular season? And ended up, 19 times? 19.
1: 20.
2: 20 times we played him.
1: And should have been 19.
2: Yeah, right. And then we moved to a team we haven't played at all. Played
1: yet. Yeah, it was 5 against Maine, and then all of a sudden, 0 Florida.
2: Yeah, good. So hopefully Friday we can dive into the series more. And again, congratulations.
1: Thank you.
2: Really happy for you and for Brock, the organization. You guys have made the city really proud. And you can tell, I think it's a neat after the game when your guys come out and skate around and Country Roads is playing. And it's become a really cool tradition for the Nailers and the West Banco.
1: Fans stick around, and they stick around for the three stars. They
2: want to awesome.
1: The guys embrace them when they come out and they throw the puck and they whip the arm around. Hey. They show off the jersey like.
2: We were by the way, we were wrong on it. We always try
4: to pick the three stars.
2: We were wrong.
1: All right, so it changed at the end. What did you guys have?
2: Well, we had Goat as number 2.
1: Goat was 3 when it was 4-1. So
2: okay.
4: I think I said who did I
2: you
4: say?
2: Said
4: I think
2: Maddie
4: I said
2: D.
4: I said I think I had Goat 3, Q 2, Matty 1. Yeah. But I was way
1: actually,
4: off there.
1: Actually, flip it. I think it was Goat was 2 until 4-1. It was going to be Andrew Goat Q was 1-2-3, and then we gave up the 2 goals at the end. And I was like, I don't know if I can give it to Goat with 3.
2: Yeah.
1: And then I was like, okay, Pian and Niemi. Brock had mentioned Pian and Niemi, so I was like, okay, we'll slide him in at 2, and then we'll go with Q at 3.
2: Yeah,
4: I had Maddie in there for sure with that to make it the 3-1 goal, but I'm biased. Maddie's my favorite player.
1: Yeah, we did a little bit of bias towards Q too, because everybody loves him. So,
2: yeah. Well, DJ, again, thanks a million for stopping in. Get back. I know you still have a lot of things to do, and let's keep it rolling, man. This has really been a lot of fun. I sincerely mean that.
1: Mother Nature's warming us up for Florida too. I'm sure we're going to be sweating buckets down there.
2: All right, job. That was DJ. Guys, anything else? Yeah. You guys good?
4: Let's
2: Jared,
4: go.
2: You good?
4: Ready to
2: All
4: roll.
2: Right. DJ, thanks again. Thanks a million. Sure. Appreciate it. We'll be back. Got a few minutes left and wrap things up.
0: Pioneer on the Watchdog continues on a Tuesday afternoon. We'll be right back on the Watchdog Radio Network.
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0: a little bit of Daft Punk. Bringing us into the Watchdog Radio Network on this Tuesday afternoon, 2:49 on the hour. Right now, looks like we're sitting at about 78 degrees out. Scattered clouds. Winds are blowing out of the southwest at 8.1 miles per hour. Pressure index is about 30.091 with a humidity of 65%. 86 degrees is the high today, though I don't know whether we're going to hit that or not. There are some mixed clouds and sun with some scattered thunderstorms in the area with a near record high temperatures. Again, winds are blowing. Looks like they're supposed to be around 10 to 15 miles per hour, and that chance of rain is up to about 40% chance. We got a chance of showers tonight with maybe 67 degrees as the low, followed by some partly cloudy skies overnight. Again, maybe some showers or two throughout the evening. Winds blowing about 10 to 15 miles per hour. Chance of rain, 30% chance. Tomorrow we got some thunderstorms in the area as well. And we'll take a look at the hourly forecast for you on the Watchdog Weather Bulletin. Right now, we're sitting in a nice, partly cloudy 81 degrees out there in downtown Wheeling. But we also got some rain, more rain on the way, as potentially we're going to see some rain around 4 o'clock, but that could be up in the air as the percent is pretty low. That said, we are going to be seeing some isolated thunderstorms this evening about 8 o'clock, and then into tomorrow we're going to be seeing some more chances of rain as about 9 a.m. is the height of the percentage, with about a 66% chance of rain at 9 a.m. That'll do it for your next 2 days, and I'll just briefly tell you what you can look forward to in the next coming. But Thursday looks like 68 degrees the high, 55 degrees the low, some clouds and sun. On Friday, showers again, 59% chance. And that percent chance of rain doesn't really shift until about Tuesday of next week. So we could be seeing a lot of scattered thunderstorms throughout the next couple of days here in the Wheeling area. Let's go ahead and look. I know Chris is he's a fan of the gardening varieties. I don't know that he's had much success. I know Matt has some pretty good success in his gardening ventures.
1: It's been derailed.
0: Oh, have you completely abandoned the?
1: Oh, I've completely abandoned. But Matt's crops get. I mean, I think the groundhogs.
0: They just decimate.
1: I don't know if he's waved the white flag or he's going to limit what he plants because he just. I mean, and he's had some. I mean, how many peppers would he give you, Mark? But he had great stuff. But then havoc has been wreaked by the groundhog.
2: He's still having an issue with the groundhog.
1: Yeah, I think. I don't know if it's that one big fat one. I don't know. But
2: you know what he needs? He needs a dog.
1: Well, you know what? I would have rented him Toby for the summer.
2: And he,
1: back in the day.
2: Yeah.
1: Well, I got to make Matt a good deal.
2: We need Matt. Matt needs a dog.
0: He needs a freelance dog for him to keep a watch.
1: He's got so much time to take care of a dog.
0: Right.
2: Yeah. Well, we could give him. Evie wouldn't be very good at
0: so,
2: that.
0: So, looking at your gardening section here on this is just kind of an outlook on what you can look forward to. Is this is the time of year. You should be getting ready to garden. Today, as of May 19th, our poor conditions hold off on planting. It says highs are only near 83. I don't know how that's only. Combined with 60% chances of rain create unfavorable conditions for most outdoor garden work. A good time to focus on indoor seed prep, planting, or tool maintenance. Transplant outdoors tomatoes, peppers, cucumbers once past your last frost date. Direct sow beans and squash directly into the ground, and irrigation, skip it today as rain will handle that with soil moisture. Tomorrow, though, it's an excellent Chris, window for outdoor garden work.
3: Chris, speaking of gardening, I do you think most, like, I know my good friend Mike Riedel, he and his wife decided to go into the gardening business one time. I think that lasted like a year, and that was... Like I said, I'd just rather go down to Jebbia's and get the because the headache and the expense isn't worth it. So, do you think a lot of novice gardeners do it for a year or two, and then because of either bugs, rabbits, disease, blight.
0: Blight,
2: yeah,
3: weather,
0: the blight?
3: Do you think they just say, forget it.
1: Well, I think it's just, well, I mean, me personally, I'm, you know, you can invest a lot of money in
3: it. Yeah, absolutely.
1: And a lot of time. And then, you know, and I'd be out there and look, wow, that's a good-looking tomato. That's going to be pretty big. Turn it over. It's black. It's a bright guy.
3: And then you don't know whether you're overwatering, underwatering. No. Does it need food? Does it not need food? Is it too much sun? Is it?
1: I think maybe mine could have been too much sun because some of the stuff that Matt grew, and he had a lot of shade.
3: Yeah.
1: And some of the stuff, he was producing gigantic eggplants or zucchinis, and it was amazing. So I never had any success. So I think after a couple years, people were like,
3: people just say,
1: I just go to the store.
3: I'd rather go to Kroger.
2: I'd love to hear Matt talk about the groundhog. I think it's so funny when he talks about that groundhog.
1: Well, you'd probably be better off on a podcast.
2: I was going
1: to
2: say,
1: we'd have to bleep him out on the radio. Because, yeah, he's had a lot of frustration with that.
3: Jubb, are you going to venture into the gardening world?
4: I don't know. The more I hear from everybody, I mean, what's the trade-off?
3: Here's the thing.
4: If I was set up enough to be able to use them and you know, but I just...
3: Here's the thing, and I want to see if Chris agrees. There is nothing like picking a tomato off of your own plant, taking it in. Well, you love tomatoes anyway, mm-hmm. with a salt shaker, cutting it and eating it, and it's, how good it is compared to a store-bought tomato mm-hmm. or a cucumber off of your vine.
4: Well,
3: or,
4: that's the thing. I don't like tomatoes.
3: Well, so. Yeah, and you don't what? Like a lot of that.
4: I will never, ever in a million years bite a fresh tomato ever.
3: Oh, do you agree with that? There's nothing like
1: 100%, and that's like our buddy that when we used to play bocce down there.
3: Oh,
1: that guy was giving those cherry tomatoes. They were perfect. Yeah, Butch. They were perfect.
4: Well,
1: and they were so good. It's like you're like eating M&Ms.
3: It was. Yeah. So there's nothing like it. But yeah,
1: I have to have salt though.
3: You have to right. Yeah, you have to have knowledge of what you're doing too if you're going to do a garden. You just can't wing it and think it's going to be successful.
4: Well, but, right now the window is closing for you to transplant your tomatoes outdoors because apparently you're supposed to start them indoors, and then you start them in March or February or March. You start them indoors, let them go all the way through April, and then May. At the beginning of May, you transplant them outdoors, and I'm going to guarantee that not a lot of people do that.
1: Jubb, earlier when you were doing overrated, underrated, I'll tell you something that's overrated.
4: Uh-oh.
1: Miracle-Gro. That never helped me once.
3: Oh, that's too funny.
4: Chris, do they advertise it like you put it on your plants, and then the next
3: the next day you walk out and you
4: think it would be like James and the Giant Peach.
1: Look like you think? A softball.
4: Yeah.
2: Now, this is funny, Chris, that you say this, because recently that at PNC Park we have our little administration office. You walk in, and there's these two massive plants. And I asked the lady that works at the front house, I don't even know why, just being dumb. I was like, why are these how do you get these so big? I thought they were fake. She said, no, they're real. She said, I just dumped Miracle-Gro on them, and boom, they exploded.
3: Well,
2: so maybe
4: Chris, maybe you're not using enough.
1: I must have got, like, extra light Miracle-Gro or something, because it never worked.
2: Maybe, I don't know. Maybe she.
1: So they look good?
2: Oh, my gosh. No. I thought they were fake. They were so big.
1: No.
4: Well, man. If you're getting ready to go plant,
2: right, maybe it's from the Allegheny River or something.
4: The transplant outdoor window right now, you could do basil, bell peppers, tomato, your direct sow outdoors, cucumber, broccoli, and kale. That all is opening up here shortly. So if you want to get out there and start planting, go do it today. Well, go do it. Get it done.
3: Well, Chris, hopefully you can join us again next Tuesday. We all enjoy you, enjoy you being here. And glad you got a birthday. Your son's birthday is this coming week. 28 years old.
4: D-Lo.
1: No,
4: 29.
3: Oh, 29. I have that wrong.
4: He's 2 years ahead of us.
3: 28. Oh.
1: Yeah, he's going to be 28, right?
3: 29 years old. So happy birthday
1: to
3: D-Lo.
1: Thursday. Yeah, we're having
3: Billy Williams, one of our relatives, her birthday's today.
1: Yeah, because when you first said it, I thought you were talking about me. I said, no.
3: Your son. Great. So hopefully he has a good day. And
1: 29.
3: Gets a cake.
4: I got two more minutes here left on the Watchdog Radio Network before we pitch it over to Slider and Stack on this Tuesday afternoon. Any closing thoughts before we take it off the airwaves and join you back here on Friday?
1: Yeah, well, I got this is not really related to anything that we've talked about before, but Jared, in a baseball game, why do the fans boo when the pitcher throws the first?
2: Funniest thing. It is the funniest thing. It automatically doesn't matter. It
1: but
2: doesn't
1: like,
2: matter.
1: They, like if a batter steps out, they don't. Sometimes I think do they pump that crowd in? Like, is that
2: real?
4: It's audio.
2: It's real. Every time.
1: So
2: they
1: does
2: boo.
1: That throw the pitcher off?
2: It's like Quaid. They get rattled. They're gonna drop the ball next
1: why
2: time.
1: Why are you booing?
2: I
1: the
2: boo
1: pitcher?
2: My TV usually.
3: That's funny, Chris.
1: I mean, do you? Do you get mad when you're watching a game?
2: Boom. Like, oh, he picks it off. I think it's hilarious.
1: Doesn't
2: I think
1: hold
2: it makes
1: up the
2: me
1: game
2: laugh.
1: That
2: it
1: much.
2: Makes me, I know.
1: And now you're only allowed to do it twice,
2: yeah,
1: right?
2: Yeah, not like it used to be. You could do it 10 times. Maybe that's it. Stems
1: I just
2: from
1: never.
2: Being
1: I wanted to ask you that the last time, but we never talked about baseball.
2: So if you're watching a game tonight, if a guy picks off for the Cardinals, just start booing.
1: All right.
4: Pinner on the Watchdog. Thanks for joining us. Myself, Chris, Coach, and Jarrett on Tuesday afternoon. We'll be right back on the Pine Room on the Watchdog on Friday. Pitching over to Slider and Stack, and they'll carry us into the afternoon and
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6: From ABC News, I'm Wayne Cabot. A compensation fund for people claiming to be unfairly prosecuted under President Biden, including people who attacked police officers at the Capitol, is raising questions for the administration today. Vice President J.D. Vance wouldn't say who exactly would qualify.
7: Every single case has its own details. Every single case has, you know, there are things about it that maybe don't meet the eye. We're just going to look at every case by case. That's all I'm saying. I'm not committing to giving anybody money or committing to giving no one money.
6: ABC Stephen Portnoy reports that when the taxpayer-funded payouts became public,
8: the top lawyer at the Treasury Department submitted his resignation just hours after the announcement of what the administration calls its anti-weaponization fund. Sources say General Counsel Brian Morrissey pushed back against some aspects of the arrangement. The plan is for a 5-member board to oversee the disbursement of $1.8 billion to those who've experienced what administration officials have called weaponization and lawfare.
6: The three people killed by two teenage gunmen at a San Diego Islamic Center have been identified as Nadir Awad, who turned away members from the gunfire, security guard Amin Abdullah, who bravely made the ultimate sacrifice to save others, and Mansour Kaziha, a loving husband, father, and grandfather. Authorities are reviewing a video apparently posted online by one of the suspects that appears to capture a live stream of the attack and its immediate aftermath. The mother of one of the shooters warned police 2 hours before the attack that her son was suicidal and had taken guns from the house. President Trump says he

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3: Six states will give us today a clearer picture of President Trump's hold on the party and the national mood generally. Voters voting today in Alabama, Georgia, Idaho, Kentucky, Oregon, and Pennsylvania. Today, Trump endorsed Ken Paxton for Texas Senate. Tourists behaving badly. Could be a very long summer if tourists keep acting up this way, says ABC's Sherry Preston.
4: Tossing a coin in Rome's iconic Trevi Fountain is supposed to mean you'll someday return to the city. But what if you toss yourself in? That's what a tourist from New Zealand did, fully clothed. Swam around as Italian police ordered him to get out. He's been banned from returning to the fountain ever, so there's your answer. In Japan, an American tourist wearing a smiley face head entered the zoo enclosure housing Punch, the little monkey who carries around that stuffed orangutan. Another tourist filmed it for social media. The monkey scattered. The tourists were arrested. Sherry Preston, ABC News.
3: The CDC confirming that an American missionary doctor, Peter Stafford, has tested positive for Ebola in Central Africa. He's being airlifted to Germany. Dr. Scott Myrie is a colleague.
5: We're super thankful that he is on the way and actually, we think, receiving some monoclonal antibodies that have proven helpful, though maybe not specific for the Bundibugyo Ebola virus.
3: There are more than 500 suspected cases and 131 deaths. I'm Wayne Cabot, ABC News.
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7: 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I'm Darnell Foster with a look at your local weather forecast. For your Tuesday, intervals of clouds and sunshine, pleasant day with a high near 87, the overnight of 67 under mostly cloudy skies, the threat of a few scattered showers through the overnight, better chance of seeing them off and on through your Wednesday, otherwise partly to mostly cloudy, with temperatures in the mid-70s. Have yourself a great day, everyone. From the Watchdog, I'm Darnell Foster.
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1: All right, welcome back. Hello, West Virginia. 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Coop, did you go outside today? Did you get a walk today? Because, man, it is a smoker on Virginia Street.
2: Pretty warm.
1: 87.
2: Pretty warm.
1: 87.
2: My shoes melted just a touch.
1: Isn't that depressing?
2: Yeah, I don't know. It's better than winter. I'm all right.
1: Yeah, I'm with you on that. I'm with you on that.

0: I was more concerned about the melting of the shoes, you know. You ever had, seriously, ever had melted shoes?
1: I mean, I'm serious. These were definitely a little loose after, as I walked around a little bit today. They changed texture as I was walking, so something was going on with the fundamental structure of them.
0: I think I've told this story before. One of the first real jobs I ever had in high school was at Kentucky Fried Chicken.
1: Mm-hmm.
0: And so to prepare to work at Kentucky Fried Chicken, I think my mom took me to the Working Man store in downtown Clarksburg to get me some work shoes.
2: Did you ever meet the colonel?
0: Never met the colonel, but I was an employee when Crispy was introduced. And
2: who?
0: All the employees, Crispy chicken at KFC.
2: Oh, the product.
0: The product.
2: Yeah, okay.
0: Wasn't like he was the
1: cousin
0: mascot.
1: Crispy, you know.
2: Yeah.
0: No, and we all had to sign waivers as employees that we would not steal the recipe. And I'm thinking, 17-year-old me would not have been able to manage that.
2: Yeah.
0: But so we went to the Working Man store in Clarksburg to get my first ever set of serious work shoes for my first real job. So I would ride my bicycle to the KFC in my new shoes, and within 2 weeks, the shoes melted.
1: Oh my!
0: They literally melted from all of the gum-soled shoes. Literally melted after a couple of weeks.
1: Was it from the KFC, like the hot grease
0: yes.
1: or anything? Was it
0: yes.
1: really? Oh my goodness!
0: Yes. So I was one of the guys who had the job of like closing the restaurant, and it would get pretty grimy. And I remember thinking, my feet are burning, and then I looked down, and literally the soles of my shoes had melted away. So probably twofold. It was really like, man, this is a really difficult place to work, and maybe the construction of the shoes weren't that great.
1: Yeah, but, I mean, you think you could get shoes that would survive that. But, I mean, honestly, these shoes I was wearing today, it was odd. It was like I was walking on, those water insoles, but I don't. Like, suddenly I was just, like, squishing around in my shoes. I was like, why are they doing this? Is it because it's hot? I guess.
0: Am I bearing the lead that today is a Tickets Tuesday?
1: Oh, it is.
0: Today is a Tickets Tuesday. Today is a Tickets Tuesday. So how many more tickets do we have to move for the concert with Chicago?
1: We got a pair this week and a pair next week.
0: Oh, that's cool. That's cool. So we will do that at 5:33 today. We'll have a Tickets Tuesday. The topics today are WVU baseball. And I guess focusing in on the Big 12 tournament, WVU baseball and the Big 12 tournament, West Virginia plays on Thursday. Hockey dynasties for a couple of reasons. First of all, we have our hockey insider coming back at 4:30 today. This has never happened before, Coop. We have two guests in the 4 o'clock hour, and they're both named Alex.
1: Hmm. Well,
0: so
1: I'll be darned.
0: It's the Alex hour. We've never had that before.
2: Why didn't we have Alex Hour when Alex Thomas was here?
0: Oh,
2: I feel like that would have polled well with the audience.
0: It probably would have. Yeah, probably would have charted well.
1: I don't know how much would they both have been banging on West Virginia all the time?
0: I don't know. So we have Alex Kozora, who's subbing in for Dave.
1: That's
0: Bryant
1: right.
0: Today.
1: I was trying to think of who the other, but I'm the one that told you about that.
0: Yeah, and then Alex Wiederspiel is at 4:30.
1: And Alex Wiederspiel is great. I mean, Alex Kozora is great too. We've had him one from Steelers Depot, but you know me, I don't really follow hockey all that closely.
0: I had to follow it.
1: I had to follow it a little bit more last week while you were gone, and man, all I had to do was pencil him in and be like, so hockey, right?
0: Hockey.
1: Just let him go. Just let him go. Alex is great.
0: So hockey,
1: yeah, right. Like, hey, tell me some of that hockey stuff. And Alex just takes off with it. It was awesome.
0: Let's do the hockey. All right, so
2: also sorry to interrupt, Dave, but remember, for Tickets Tuesday, you might hear the answer in the show, so watch out for any red herrings.
0: That's true.
2: So watch out for any red herrings.
0: If that was a clue, that would be so great.
1: We might have to work it in.
0: Yeah, but we do have the mystery category. So the mystery category is the third category, and the answer will be revealed before we get to the Tickets Tuesday. That'll be at 5:33. Mm-hmm. Is it... Coop, sometimes when we have a Tickets Tuesday, it's kind of like I'm doing the show for me, you know? I know I'm supposed to be doing the show for the listeners, but man, Tickets Tuesday, I really enjoy. I really enjoy writing the questions and interacting with the listeners. So we'll do that. That'll be at 5:33 today. I mentioned to Jeff Jenkins in the crosstalk. Jeff, by the way, I think is coming in for the news.
1: He's going
0: update.
1: To today? Okay.
0: That's the plan.
1: He didn't know if you had a little too much Jeff yesterday, so he decided to cool his heels a little
0: it's
1: bit.
0: It's okay. It's okay. It was funny yesterday, though. I saw him peek in the door and then turn and run. And I was that like a comment on the program?
1: We have this giant studio with a zillion chairs, and they were all full yesterday.
0: I know. Yeah. I know. That's crazy. That is crazy. But he'll be back. But I mentioned to him in the our little segment right before the top of the hour that it's over now. We were monitoring the press conference of WVU's athletic director, Ren Baker. So we'll be talking a little bit about that and probably hear some of that probably later than sooner, maybe in the 5 o'clock hour today. I wasn't aware, you know, I just got back from vacation, you know, just got back from vacation. I've only been back in town literally like, I don't know, 30 hours or so. I didn't realize last night's Reds game was on local TV. Did you know that?
1: No.
0: Do you get the CW in your TV package? Do you get the local channels?
1: I don't even do cable anymore.
0: You don't?
1: No, I got rid of. I have two streamers and that's it, and none of them's live cable.
0: So I was up in the office doing the prep for today's show, and I had the game day operation working on my desktop, but I didn't realize the CW is the why I'm asking you. You don't have the package, but I'm guessing that this local TV package for Reds baseball and on the over-the-air channel on the CW here locally is a Monday night thing. It seems like all of the games been on Monday night.
1: Yeah, it could
0: right?
1: be. Yeah, that could be.
0: So I watched the condensed game. I could have watched the entire game if I chose to, but I watched the condensed game last night after it got released. How are you feeling about this situation?
1: Yeah, man, they're not very good. The major problem with the team is that their bullpen is busted. I mean, it's I don't really see that there's any real repair for it. Emilio Pagan's hurt, but he wasn't having a good season anyway. I mean, I'm not sure. It just changes the name of who's blowing the save. It doesn't really change the result of what's happening, just the name of the guy that's out there. And the problem that they have otherwise, I mean, you might be able to live with that. You know, in baseball, you can have a team that maybe can outscore you, you know, so maybe if you don't win by pitching every game, you can win by scoring. And the problem is that some of the things that the Reds needed to happen, I mean, Spencer Steer has found his swing, and he's fine. He seems like he's going to be fine. But TJ Friedl is not a good baseball player. He had one good month last year.
0: Maybe he should work at KFC.
1: Yeah, I mean, maybe he should. and that's a huge problem. Matt McClain, I think that he has way more bad at-bat seasons now than he has good at-bat seasons. So I think it's time to appreciate the fact that his good season was the aberration and not the level that we're hoping to re-achieve. So Matt McClain's probably an under 230 hitter that plays good defense and will occasionally hit a home run for you. If that's a guy that you think you can win with right now, great. If not, with the rest of this offense, that becomes a problem as well. With Suarez out, you have to rely more on Ke'Bryan Hayes, who couldn't buy a hit if you gave him $1 million and a softball pitch. I mean, they got problems, man, pitching and hitting.
0: So the Pirates have lost 4 of 5. They were swept by the Phillies, who are as hot as anybody in baseball right now. So the Pirates get back in it tonight. They're in St. Louis to take on the Cardinals. You know, I was looking at some of the stats last night for J.J. Weatherholt. Man, do you realize that Weatherholt has been hit by 10 pitches?
1: He's been hit by 10 pitches already. I think when I saw the last time I looked at his stat line in total, he had like 8. So that might have been a week or two ago. But, yeah, I knew that he was getting hit at a pretty good rate.
0: Yeah, so how many games have they played? The Cardinals have played, I'm taking a look at it now, 46 games. So you're a third of the way, well, not quite a third of the way through the season already. Man, it goes by fast, doesn't it? He's on pace, man, to get hit like 40 times a season.
1: That's a lot.
0: That is a whole lot. Now, the most amongst active players, the guy who gets hit the most is Ty France of Seattle. And that's sort of like, you know, when you see him come up to the plate, it's like, oh, you know, he gets hit a lot.
1: Oh, you know who really enjoys that?
0: Who?
1: Ty France. How else is he getting on base?
0: I know.
1: Gosh, he played for the Reds for like a couple months. What a terrible player.
0: Do you remember the guy who was really significant in this regard in terms of being hit by pitches was Ron Hunt?
1: Oh, yeah.
0: You remember
1: Ron
0: Hunt? Ron Hunt would come to the plate, and literally he would choke up on the bat so much that it almost looked like he was holding the bat in the middle of the bat. But he would literally, his hands, when he was at the plate, would be hanging into the strike zone. You know, I'm sure probably this probably happened. And, you know, you're supposed to make an effort to try to get out of the way of the ball. I'm sure that there may have been instances where Hunt had been plunked a couple of times, and the umpire didn't let him take first base.
1: Well, you know,
0: how would the robot umps handle that?
1: That's a good question. I'm not sure. I think that one of the interesting things about how hit-by-pitches have changed so much is the types of pitches that people get hit by. It used to always mean that you crowded the plate and people were hitting you with, like, a hard inside stuff or whatever it might be. But people have those wild breaking sweepers and stuff now, and people are getting hit on, like, on their back foot all the time.
0: Yeah.
1: Like, you see that. It seems like every game you see somebody get hit on their back foot where they had a breaking ball that drops through the strike zone and hits them on the back foot. That happens so much now.
0: You know, I'm not a walking encyclopedia on Weatherholt, but in the season and a half that he played at WVU, was this part of his arsenal that he would get on base by being hit by pitches? I don't really remember that. Or was that something that he developed in the minor leagues? I don't. You know, honestly, I really don't think that's a path to greatness.
1: Remember when they first started allowing people to wear armor and at bat when they first started allowing that, and some of these guys would come to plate with like their entire like right shoulder decked out in like plate mail or whatever, like,
0: whoa,
1: dare you to hit me?
0: Well, how you remember what Barry Bonds used to wear?
1: Yeah, exactly, you right,
0: know,
1: exactly.
0: It's like, man, when you look at that, you're thinking, how can this person swing? You know, but that's technology. All that stuff would, you know, protect you from really being seriously injured, and it would weigh essentially nothing, and he would be at the plate. Do we have a video game report today?
2: Sure, if you want it.
0: Well, okay, let's see if we can.
1: Before he came in, he's like, you know, Dave was just kind of mumble mouth about it. I don't know what he's saying.
0: Was that a phrase that was actually used to describe me?
2: I said you were very mum about it.
1: Mum, not mumble mouth. Okay.
2: You were non-committal.
0: Yeah. Well, who was that character we were talking about yesterday with Bill Cosby?
2: Mushmouth.
0: Mushmouth. That was very mushmouth about it.
2: Yeah.
0: All right. Well, let's make it official. Let's get a little video game report music and knock this puppy out in 90 seconds.
2: Yeah.
0: What do you got?
2: All right. So a game just released recently called Subnautica 2, and highly anticipated sequel to the very popular Subnautica. It's about deep sea exploration on an alien world, and it got very popular on streaming platforms, YouTube, Twitch, etc., and it garnered a pretty good audience. Now, the second one came out, but it's a good game.
0: Okay.
2: From what I've seen, it's a pretty good game. But there's a very weird sticking point, which is the end user licensing agreement that you have to sign when you get the game.
0: But nobody reads those.
2: Nobody reads those, but this one has a lot of weird stuff in it. So here are just a few highlights. According to the agreement, you aren't allowed to publish recordings, screenshots, etc., or stream the game without a disclaimer that it's not supported by Krafton Inc. Now, what's Krafton Inc.? That is the publisher of the game, not the developer. The developer is Unknown Worlds Entertainment. Krafton is the publisher, which means they're mostly involved in publishing, distribution, advertisement. So why is Krafton putting their name in the end user licensing agreement instead of the developer? I wish I could say. Some other stuff is you aren't allowed to use a VPN while you're playing the game, which that's like an internet privacy measure that you can use. It's very common.
0: Why would they have that in there?
2: I don't know. But here's the weirdest one. The weirdest one to me. Quote, you are not allowed to take actions that go against, quote, social norms. Now, which social norms are you talking about? Because Krafton Incorporated is a South Korean company. Are we not allowed to break South Korean social norms? Is this like maritime law, international law? What social norms are we not allowed to break while playing this single-player game?
0: Oh, could social norms just simply be cheating?
2: Maybe.
0: Okay.
2: There is a clause that says you aren't allowed to cheat in the game, but a lot of these things are unenforceable, possibly illegal. There are several reviews on like well-known game review websites that are like, hey, this review is in violation of the end user licensing agreement, but we're going to publish it anyway because that's our job as reviewers. So I guess maybe I'm in violation of the end user licensing agreement, though I haven't signed it because I haven't played the game, but it's a very weird situation. It's kind of funny, too, but ultimately it doesn't matter. Even the developers, Unknown Worlds Entertainment, said, hey, we aren't going to prosecute or seek any kind of recompense from anyone who breaks this EULA. This is specifically on the publisher.
0: Coop, if that was a violation, are Metro News attorneys ready to take this case on to protect Ryan's position here, or does he just basically go out like yesterday's potato salad?
1: I wouldn't take any risks.
2: All right.
0: Put this part in the.
2: I'll turn in.
0: This part won't be in the.
1: We would deploy full measures to protect our assets.
2: I'll turn in my badge.
1: Synergistically.
0: There you go. Yeah. There you go. Bottom line it here. I mean, is this making waves in the video game community? Is this going to impact sales?
2: It's. Well, the sales have already happened.
0: You see how he will write the sales scoop?
2: You can't really... The end user licensing agreement does state that Krafton Incorporated does have the right to, like, terminate your ability to play the game. But are they actually going to enforce that? Because otherwise you're just taking money and then not delivering a game, which is a scam.
0: On the VPN thing, Coop, would that be, for example, I'm trying to play this game. If I had the VPN, would that I wouldn't be able to like phone a friend like you to help me win this particular game?
1: VPNs just change it masks where you are.
0: Yeah, right?
1: And my guess is that's probably ad. There's probably ad reasons for that. Like they can't properly commit to what ads they show to what regions or whatever. If there's too many users using VPNs to show back to their sponsors or whatever it might be. I mean, that would be my guess that it probably has something to do with revenue more than anything else.
2: But VPNs are becoming more and more common in modern computers and phones. Uh-huh. So it's going to be hard to avoid.
0: That's a really interesting story. Yeah.
2: Also, I don't mean to alarm you, but the sign behind you says talk line instead of hotline.
0: It does?
2: Yeah.
0: Well,
2: we'll change that during the break.
0: That's another thing.
1: Appreciate you bringing it up on air instead of in the commercial break.
0: Exactly. Looks like we've got something else for the attorneys to work on. All right. Jeff Jenkins is here, thankfully. What do we got going on in West Virginia today?
3: Yes. At the website, WVMetroNews.com, state police reacting today to the verdict in the Timothy Kennedy case. Of course, he shot and killed Sergeant Corey Maynard back in June 2023. And the West Virginia Troopers Association reacting today, and state police themselves reacting, the agency. So we've got that story. It's a lead story at WVMetroNews.com. And a screenshot there is some video that Bob Aaron, longtime reporter, he had a good video of the courtroom yesterday. So that's a picture of the courtroom before the verdict was read. And you can see it's full of troopers there. Quite a picture there at the website. Also, Dave, there was the governor announced today, big statewide celebration in connection with the 250th birthday of the U.S. It'll be centered at the state capitol coming up beginning on Thursday, July 2nd. And so it'll go through the holiday weekend. And, of course, regatta is happening at the same time in Charleston. So huge weekend, a mile and a half apart. You can see that story and plenty more at the website.
0: Jeff, thank you. By the way, that story that you just referred to is brand new. I mean, it just posted in the last 15 minutes or so.
3: Yep.
0: Let's take a quick break. Thanks for the video game report today, Ryan.
2: Sure thing.
0: We'll take a break. We'll come back with more in just a moment.
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7: Investigators say a Charleston man shot and killed in a road rage incident appears to have been the aggressor. Police say 63-year-old William Heinerman was driving recklessly and started a physical confrontation with another driver that led to shots being fired. Heinerman was transported to a local hospital where he died from the gunshot wound. Longtime educator and current Putnam County Superintendent John Hudson is retiring. Hudson has spent 42 years in education, including the last 10, as the Putnam County School Chief. From the Metro News Anchor Desk, I'm Jack Carlson.
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0: right, welcome back. 26 minutes till the hour. Man, there is so much stuff going on today. So much stuff. Let's just talk a little bit about what's happening today, all right? So the Reds will continue their series in Philadelphia against the Red Hot Phils. And Coop, this is going to be one of those games tonight. Now, Burns is going. So Ace has got an ace, right? This is where the rubber meets the road.
1: Yeah, I don't think that they were expecting for him to be the ace this year, but he certainly has been. Under a 2 ERA, I think he's 5-1.
0: He's 5-1.
1: He's got to be the stopper for him.
0: Yeah, so he's going tonight. Nobody else. He's going tonight. Pirates are on the road in St. Louis to take on the Cardinals. Bucks have lost 4 of 5. They're coming off a 3-game sweep at home at the hands of the Phils, so we'll see what happens. Mitch Keller, who pitched right here in Charleston for the West Virginia Power, is taking the mound tonight. He's been pretty good. 4-2 with an ERA of 3.59. We'll take a look at the lineups for the Reds and the Pirates when we get them. And after a Monday day off in the Atlantic League, the Charleston Dirty Birds are in a very brief 2-game set out of town. They'll play Gastonia tonight, and then they have a doubleheader with Gastonia tomorrow. And game one is early. It's either, I think maybe starts at 12:30. So tomorrow they got an early game and then a late game. So they are back in action. WVU baseball. The Big 12 tournament begins today. Now, as far as WVU goes, they do not play until Thursday because they have a double bye. And let me just get this up here. Let's see. So the action, there's a doubleheader of Big 12 baseball action that begins later today. So we know that WVU will either play on Thursday at 6:30 against TCU, Utah, or Kansas State. So that's happening. Marshall baseball, they are playing in the Sun Belt tournament today, and that is in Montgomery, Alabama, and they will play Louisiana. And that game starts right after 4 o'clock, so we'll keep you updated on that. Coop, you ever been to Montgomery, Alabama? I used to go there all the time.
1: Yeah, I've been to Montgomery. When I had a place in Gulf Shores, I went over to Montgomery.
0: Okay. I used to fly into Montgomery all the time because I had a couple of years where I was like the designated ESPN guy who did football for the Troy Trojans. Oh, yeah. So you would fly into Montgomery, and then you would drive down to Troy. It was only like, I don't know, 40 minutes there. And so the Sun Belt tournament is going on there. And the first time I ever went to Montgomery, they used to hold the NCAA Division II National Championship Tournament there. And so I would call that tournament for Prime Sports. And I remember one year West Virginia State played in it. But that's not where the tournament is. In the old ballpark, it was really curious. Over the left field wall at the old ballpark in Montgomery, if you hit a home run out there, that went into the graveyard where Hank Williams was buried. So that was always kind of interesting.
1: That is interesting.
0: There's also a little bit of a local connection to Montgomery, because if you remember, the Dixons used to own the Charleston baseball team. So when Montgomery was awarded a Double-A franchise, I think they're in the Southern League, or they were in the Southern League back in those days, they left Charleston and they went to Montgomery. And you remember they took Jim Tocco with them. Mm-hmm. Do you remember Jim Tocco? He was the voice of the radio voice of the team, so he went to Montgomery. And the Montgomery Biscuits, do you remember their logo? Their logo was like a biscuit, like a biscuit was a head.
1: No, okay? I don't remember.
0: And then
1: this.
0: They cracked open the biscuit, and the tongue of the biscuit head was actually like a pat of butter. It was really creative.
1: Huh.
0: It was really creative. Huh. Anyway, I digress. But that's where the sun
1: made me a little hungry, honestly.
0: Hey, you know what? You got to love a radio show that starts talking about a college baseball tournament and ends into a conversation about biscuits, right?
1: Yeah, I mean, yeah.
0: So there you go. So there you go. So we'll keep our eyes on that. Montgomery. The other thing about Montgomery, I remember I was trying to learn what Montgomery was all about, and I went to a mall there, and I'm walking around just trying to get a feel on what's going on in Montgomery, Alabama, and I went to a place where you could buy oil paintings of Bear Bryant.
1: That's random. But of course you could.
0: Yeah, right. Okay. So you could literally buy oil paintings of Bear Bryant. Young Bear Bryant, old Bear Bryant. And then next to them, but smaller, were oil paintings of Pat Dye. So you could just get the Auburn flavor in
1: That's
0: there.
1: Funny.
0: Okay, question of the day. Question of the day is about sports. We mentioned that WVU's athletic director, Ren Baker, is meeting the media today. He mentioned in some of his early remarks that there's no imminent news about the naming rights for Mountaineer Field, where WVU plays football inside Pushcar Stadium. So no imminent update on the naming rights for Mountaineer Field. So they're continuing to explore revenue options, as all athletic departments are these days. So the question of the day, and it's sponsored by Selango Law, who would you like to see buy the naming rights for Mountaineer Field? Who would you like to see buy the naming rights for Mountaineer Field? To respond, text those in, 304-TALK-304, 304-8255-304. You can tweet me. I'm on Exit Weekly, W-E-E-K-L-E-Y, one word, three E's, W-E-E-K-L-E-Y. Some of these responses. Who would you like to see buy the naming rights to Mountaineer Field? Matt in Utah. Dave, what about Ryan's video game report field at Hotline Stadium? That's pretty good. That's pretty good, Matt. That's pretty good. That's pretty good. Jody on X. Dave, I don't want it renamed, but if it has to happen, I vote for Old School Field. Old School Field. Let's see. Doug on X. The Dave Weekly Stadium at Mountaineer Field. That's not going to be happening.
1: No,
0: I wouldn't bet on that.
1: I mean, it would
0: one.
1: Be good. Don't It'd get
0: be,
1: me wrong.
0: Oh, it'd be awesome. It would be fantastic.
1: Yeah, they would be worth their time.
0: That'd be fun. Jennings on X. Dave, what about Sheetz? The concession stands would become made-to-order areas, and they could install the world's biggest beer cave. I like where he's going with that.
1: Yeah, I like where he's going with that.
0: So there you go. That's the question of the day. WVU's athletic director, Ren Baker, said today that he doesn't have an update on naming rights at Mountaineer Field, but continues to explore options. So the question is, who would you like to see buy the naming rights for Mountaineer Field? Text line 304-TALK-304, 304-8255-304. I'm on X, of course, at Weekly, W-E-E-K-L-E-Y, one word, three E's, W-E-E-K-L-E-Y. All right, Coop, what do you think? Let's do some sound of sports stuff. Let's get into that. Pirates looking to turn things around in St. Louis tonight. Bucks have lost three straight, 4-5 in Philly last night. Stop me if you've heard this before. The Reds bullpen. Yeah. Bryson Stott hit a two-run homer with two outs in the eighth off Graham Ashcraft, and that was the difference in a 5-4 loss to the Fightins.
2: To bat against Ashcraft and Terry Francona, you can kind of read his body language, and he's moving around an awful lot at his perch in the Reds' dugout. Can believe agonizing over this decision. But like you said, Ashcraft is so good on left-handers, I think you got to stick with him right here.
3: Fly ball, right field. Back is Steer, back toward the wall. It is gone! Two-run home run for Bryson Stott, and he's just given the Phillies the lead. Towering shot to right. It's a 5-4 ball game.
0: All right, so the Phils have won five straight. The Reds are now back to 500. They're 4-13 in the month of May. Here's Red skipper Terry Francona on his decision to send Ashcraft out for a second inning of relief in the eighth inning.
4: No, I actually felt pretty good about it until the ball left the bat. He'd been scuffling against right-handers. He's really scuffled against Ashcraft. I had him up in case his pitch count had gotten, you know, or there was a couple walks, or I just didn't want to rush somebody, but I had him more for Crawford. I'm not happy with the result, but I felt like that was the right thing to do.
0: Tonight in game two of the set, the Reds will send right-hander Chase Burns to the mound against the Phillies lefty Jesus Luzardo. In St. Pete last night, the O's were stomped by the Rays 16-6. That's the most runs Tampa Bay scored in a game in nearly a year. Yandy Diaz had four hits and four RBI. Junior Caminero also knocked in four. Three coming on this Oppo. Three-run homer in the fifth inning.
5: So it's second and third, now with one out. As the ball drilled the other way to right by Caminero, way back to the wall, gone! And right after Henderson doesn't turn a double play, Junior Caminero capitalizes. A three-run opposite field shot makes it 12-4 Tampa Bay. Jr., La Maxima for the 13th time.
0: O's right-hander Kyle Bradish looks to slow down Tampa Bay tonight in Game 2 of the set. The Rays are 13-3 in May. They're 31-15, and they've got the best record in the bigs. And back in D.C., the Nats were losers to the Mets 16-7 in 12 innings. New York scored 10 runs in the top of the 12th to put this one away, but the game's biggest bang came in the fourth when the Mets' Brett Beatty launched a rocket up over everything.
3: Mets down 3-1 as we start the fourth inning. Brett Beatty slams one to deep center field. Weaver goes back, takes a look, and that's way out of here. Brett Beatty with an enormous home run over the center field fence on the first pitch of the fourth inning from Jake Irvin. Third home run of the season for Beatty, and it was a bomb.
0: It was a bomb for sure.
3: And it cuts the Nats' lead to 3-2.
0: So, a nugget on this one. The Mets become the first National League team to score at least 10 runs in an extra inning since the 1919 Cincinnati Reds. Foster Griffin goes for the Nats tonight. In the Bronx, the Yankees edge the Blue Jays 7-6. Cody Bellinger, Jazz Chisholm hit two-run homers in the seventh as the Bombers rallied to top Toronto. Chisholm clipped the foul pole with this liner to left, and it turned out to be the difference in the game.
6: Two-out walk. Going to bring up Jazz Chisholm.
7: I mean, this is where he's looking to try to take the lead here.
6: Sky down the left field line. That ball is off the pole! Off the pole! A two-run home run for Jazz Chisholm. And the Yankees lead 7-5. Go figure this game out, Paul.
7: Well, you're looking at it to take the lead. You figure he's going to try to pull one. Why not just shoot one down the left foul pole? I think he was as surprised as anybody, but a huge inning for the Yankees. All with two outs.
0: All right, good pitching matchup tonight in this series with the Yankees right-hander Will Warren going up against the Blue Jays right-hander Dylan Cease. NBA playoffs. It's game one of the Eastern Conference Finals tonight at MSG as the Knicks host the Cavs. While New York hasn't played in more than a week, Cleveland advanced to the Final Four with a lopsided road romp over the Pistons in Detroit on Sunday night. Here's the Knicks' Jalen Brunson on the Cavs' Donovan Mitchell.
8: The utmost respect. Gotten to know him since really maybe my first year. We had mutual friends, and then getting to know him, the dude works really hard, loves the game. I think he approaches it the right way. Just got a lot of respect for him.
0: All right, Mitchell had 26 points in Game 7 against the Pistons. The Cavs haven't been in the conference finals since LeBron James' final season with the franchise back in 2018. Meanwhile, in Oklahoma City, what a start last night to the Western Conference Finals. San Antonio outlasted the defending champions, the Oklahoma City Thunder, 122-115. After OKC's SGA got the NBA MVP before the tip-off, the Spurs' Victor Wembanyama dominated the game with 41 points and 24 boards, including some clutch buckets and blocks in the second OT.
3: Lobbing. Wembanyama! He's unbelievable, folks. He's unbelievable. Thunder down six. Got to go quick. Williams and Wembanyama engulfs the ball. Shot clock is off. Harper is fouled. Another Wemby block seals this for the Spurs.
0: All right, the Spurs' road win snapped the Thunder's nine-game playoff winning streak. This was the first NBA playoff game to need double overtime since 2013. All right, we'll take a quick break. We're coming back with more in just a moment. Stay tuned.
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0: All right, welcome back to the show. About 8 minutes till the hour. We did the baseball highlights, the majority of them in the Sound of Sports. But, Coop, we got to talk a little bit about this JT Ginn situation last night. So, Ginn for the Athletics took a no-hitter into the ninth inning at the Big A against the LA Angels last night. And he didn't get the no-hitter. He didn't get the win. As a walk-off home run by Zach Neto gave the game to the Angels in a big celebration in Anaheim. Ginn joins Rich Hill as the second pitcher in the last 40 years to throw a complete game walk-off loss after allowing zero hits over the first 8 innings. That's pretty crazy, right?
1: Yeah, that's insane.
0: Pretty crazy. Yeah. So we have the calls from both networks on this situation. So let's hear the Angels call first. And remember that Ginn has already lost the no-hitter. He's already given up one hit in the ninth inning. He went into the ninth with a no-no alive, gives up a base hit, and then Neto comes to the plate.
2: Inning for the first time. Here's a fly ball, center field. It's hit well. Bolte is back near the wall. It's gone! Unbelievable! What a finish! Zach Neto says goodnight to the A's, and JT Ginn walks it off with a home run.
0: So there you go. Hey, you know, high fives all around, right?
1: Yeah, right.
0: So that's
1: right,
0: how it sounded on the old Angels network.
1: Very sad. Very happy stuff.
0: The Sactown Athletics, their announcers were not nearly as excited.
3: To center field, going back is Henry Bolte at the track, leaping up, and a home run for Zach Neto. A 2-1 walk-off win on a home run. What a gut punch for the Athletics. On a career-high night for JT Ginn, had a no-hitter going into the ninth. Athletics able to scratch across the run they needed. And Dallas, they leave losing this game 2-1.
0: How about it, Dallas?
4: Just an incredibly unfortunate series of events.
0: Oh, man.
1: That's one way to put it.
0: Yeah, so you're taking a no-hitter into the ninth. How many times do you see when a pitcher gives up that base hit? He was sat like 102 pitches, right?
1: Right.
0: So you're thinking, after he's given up the base hit, he's still in line for the win. How many times do you see the pitcher, the manager, take the pitcher out in that situation?
1: Usually.
0: Right?
1: Often, yeah.
0: Left him in there.
1: Let him get the complete game, I guess. You know, you got to let it happen.
0: Well, he did get a complete game.
1: That's a complete game.
0: Yeah, technically that is a complete game.
1: Yep, maybe only a third of an inning.
0: But that was the agony and the ecstasy last night.
1: Whew.
0: Oh, boy. All right, let's take a quick break. We're coming back to wrap up hour number one in a moment.
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0: All right. That's going to do it for the first hour of the show, but frankly, folks, we're just getting warmed up around here. It's a hot one here in West Virginia, but we'll deal with it all afternoon, taking right up until 6 o'clock on Metro News Hotline. The news is coming next. On the other side, we'll take a look at what happened today on Wall Street. Reset our question of the day. Who would you like to see buy the naming rights to Mountaineer Field? Never too early to talk about football. Speaking of football, Alex Cazora from Steeler Depot will be here to talk about the Steelers OTAs. This is Metro News, the voice of West Virginia.
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22: ABC News, I'm Wayne Cabot. Vice President Vance says a fund to pay aggrieved Americans would be decided case by case. And about those who attacked cops at the Capitol, ABC's Stephen Portnoy.
23: He did say the administration is not trying to give money to anybody who attacked a police officer. And he said that claims would be evaluated on a case-by-case basis. He suggested some people who were duly convicted by juries and sentenced by judges may have been subject to kangaroo courts with judges who mistreated them. Broadly, Vance said the intent is to give money from this $1.8 billion settlement fund to those, in his view, were really mistreated. He even said Hunter Biden is welcome to apply.
22: ABC's Alex Stone is in San Diego, where three victims of a mosque attack are now identified.
24: One was the manager for 40 years of the bookstore here at the mosque and was a beloved member of the staff inside the mosque. Another was a community member who, according to the Islamic Center of San Diego, played a major role in getting people away from the gunfire and so that they were not hit, getting them inside. And then Amin Abdullah, the security guard here, who we understand from the mosque that the shooters actually came in through the main gate here, and then Abdullah fired on them, and there was an exchange of gunfire, and he took them on.
22: To Texas, where a senator suffers a setback.
1: President Trump promised months ago to endorse either incumbent Senator John Cornyn or challenger Ken Paxton, adding that he would ask the other to drop out. Well, he's finally made his choice, throwing his support to Paxton. Cornyn says it'll take more than just GOP votes to defeat Democrat James Tallarico in November's general election.
2: You need independents and the occasional convert from the other party. And Ken Paxton will get none of those.
1: Trump, by the way, has not asked Cornyn to end his reelection campaign yet. Jim Ryan, ABC News, Dallas.
22: Dow down at the close, 321 points. You're listening to ABC News.
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2: Well, the word out of Georgia from election officials now is that the Republican primary voters have slightly outnumbered Democratic voters so far today, this primary day. Unclear if Republicans will overcome Democrats' early turnout. Primaries are also underway in Alabama, Georgia, Kentucky, Idaho, Oregon, and Pennsylvania. The CDC is confirming an American missionary doctor is positive with Ebola in Central Africa. Dr. Peter Stafford has been evacuated to Germany for treatment and monitoring. Dr. Stafford's wife is also a doctor. She and another doctor in the group are in quarantine. Colleague Dr. Scott Myrie on how they're doing.
3: They are all considered contacts. They were exposed to patients that were considered to be Ebola cases, though the patients that they saw died before they and were buried before they could be tested because the epidemic was identified as Ebola virus so late after so many cases have happened. But they're all asymptomatic.
2: 131 deaths reported so far. Some of the cruise line passengers quarantined at the National Quarantine Unit in Nebraska for possible exposure to hantavirus. Well, they've had it. At least two have asked to quarantine at home instead. But the CDC says, nope, they got to stay isolated 12 more days. The incubation period for hantavirus lasts up to 2 months. I'm Wayne Cabot, ABC News.
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7: Hello, everyone, from The Watchdog. I'm Darnell Foster with a look at your local weather forecast. For your Tuesday, intervals of clouds and sunshine, pleasant day with a high near 87, the overnight of 67 under mostly cloudy skies, the threat of a few scattered showers through the overnight, better chance of seeing them off and on through your Wednesday, otherwise partly to mostly cloudy, with temperatures in the mid-70s. Have yourself a great day, everyone. From The Watchdog, I'm Darnell Foster.
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1: All right, welcome back. Hour number two, how do you do? Metro News Hotline, here until 6 o'clock this afternoon. Thanks so much for tuning in today, folks. I really do appreciate it. Hey, wherever you're listening to the show today, inside the state or beyond the borders, just trying to get a read on what's going on back home, we hope you're having a good day. We hope you're having a good day. It is a scorcher here in Charleston today. 87 degrees. Lots of heat. Now, Coop, it really looked like rain when I was coming in here. Has it started raining yet?
2: Not that I've seen.
1: Okay.
2: Not that I've seen.
1: All right. We got a pretty good hour planned for you. We will take a quick peek at what happened in the financial markets. We'll reset our question of the day. Alex Cazora sitting in for Dave Bryant. Coming in hot.
2: Coming in hot.
1: Are we allowed to talk about what's going on with Dave Bryant?
2: I don't know.
1: Okay. It's personal stuff.
2: He's fine.
1: He's okay.
2: He's fine.
1: He'll tell the story.
2: Yeah, we'll let him
1: tell. He'll tell the story next week. A little bit later on in the hour, we'll get the entertainment report. Alex Wiederspiel is going to join us. It's a two-Alex hour on the program today. So Alex Wiederspiel will be at the bottom of the hour, our Metro News Hockey Insider. Oh, man. The news continues to roll in about the Penguins. We'll ask him about last night's game 7 heart

0: tiebreaker for the Buffalo Sabres. Montreal wins that game in overtime. They're advancing. Vancouver fired their coach today. So we got a lot of hockey talk today with Alex. We'll get that at the bottom of the hour. Also, you know, Sidney Crosby, he's playing in the World Championships over in Europe right now. What would a contract extension look like for Sidney Crosby? And can you imagine Crosby playing for any other team besides the Penguins? That'll be one of the things we'll be talking about with Alex. A little bit later on in the hour, we will get you into the On This Date file, the five things to know at 5 o'clock. Anthony Lewis is back at 5, our Mountaineer insider. Wren Baker, by the way, West Virginia's athletic director, met the media today. And so we're going to hear some of that. And we've got a Tickets Tuesday coming at 5:33. If you've never experienced that, you call in right after In or Out at 5:25. You get on the air with me. You pick a category. The categories rotate. Today's categories are WVU baseball, specifically about the Big 12 tournament, hockey dynasties, and the mystery category. And the answer to the mystery category is something that will be mentioned before we open up the phone lines, and the segment will begin at 5:33. And the winner today will get two tickets to go see Chicago here in Charleston in June. So we're going to do that today. We're going to do that next Tuesday as well. So that'll be a lot of fun. That's one of my favorite segments, Tickets Tuesday. That's coming up at 5:33 this afternoon. All right, moving on. Here's what happened in the financial markets today. In the markets, the Dow Jones was down 0.6%, losing 322 points today, 49,363. S&P 500 was down 0.2%, losing just under 50 points today, 73.53. NASDAQ was down 0.8%, lost 220 points today, closing at 25,870 at 4 o'clock Eastern. Among stocks of local interest to West Virginia that were big percentage gainers or losers today, FMC was down 6.1%, lost 83 cents, 12.72 at the close today. Kroger was up 3.7%. Gained $2.53, 70.85 at the close today. NiSource was up 1.9%, tacked on 87 cents, 47.42. We're still into earnings. The big story tomorrow will be NVIDIA reports after the bell, and then Walmart is reporting on Thursday. In the energy space today, oil down 0.8%, lost 89 cents. WTI and the NYMEX closed at $107.77, and currently nat gas is up 3.2%, up a dime, trading at $3.12 per unit. And Bitcoin today, Bitcoin is up, but just, you know, up $8, a coin going for $76,857. Our question of the day. We mentioned that Wren Baker met the media today in Morgantown, and he offered this, that right now there's no imminent update on the naming rights for Mountaineer Field, where WVU plays football inside Pushcar Stadium. But they continue to explore all available options. So here's the question of the day, and it is sponsored by Selango Law. Who would you like to see buy the naming rights for Mountaineer Field? Who would you like to see buy the naming rights for Mountaineer Field? And we'll take serious answers and non-serious answers, too. You can respond on the text line, 304-TALK-304, 304-8255-304. I'm on Exit Weekly, W-E-E-K-L-E-Y, one word, three E's, W-E-E-K-L-E-Y. To the text line. Oh, well, I was mentioning the fact that the Pirates, after a day off, are in St. Louis to take on the Cardinals tonight. And former Mountaineer J.J. Weatherholt, I mentioned to Coop in the 3 o'clock hour, that he's already been hit. He's a rookie. He's already been hit by pitches 10 times already this season. And I brought up Ron Hunt. And Ron Hunt, Coop and I were discussing this briefly off the air, that Hunt was actually hit 50 times in a season. And that is the...
1: That's a lot.
0: That is a lot, man.
1: That is so much.
0: 50 times in a season. And so this texter, 681-452, hey, Dave, you remember Ron Hunt. You must be almost as old as me. He was the only Met on the All-Star team one year. What do you remember about Jim Maloney of the Reds? Well, I remember a bunch of things. In terms of Jim Maloney, Coop, you probably know more about Maloney than I do, but he was a really hard-throwing pitcher. And I guess his claim to fame is, in 1965, he had two no-hitters, and both of them went extra innings. His first no-hitter against the Mets, I don't have the notes in front of me, but he struck out like 18 batters mm-hmm. in this game. And then once he got into extra innings, a Met hit a home run, and they lost the game 1-0. Major League Baseball at the time looked at that situation and called it a no-hitter, but it is now technically not, because if a no-hitter is broken up in extra innings, it isn't claimed as a no-hitter.
1: Okay.
0: So he lost the no-no, and he didn't... And he lost the game. But I remember also, and we play this clip every year on the anniversary of it, sometime in August, he had a game where, you know, his fastball was working again against the Cubs at Wrigley, and he had a no-hitter, but he had to throw 10 innings to get it done. And that was a 10-inning no-hitter for Maloney, and that was in 1965. So I know a little bit about Jim Maloney. Thanks for the text. Coop, let's talk some Steeler football. Let's get into some Steeler football, and let's get Alex Kozor in here to do it. All right. Alex Kozor is stepping in for Dave on from Steeler Depot. How you doing today, Alex?
2: Hey, guys. Doing well. Like you said, hot day outside and heating up in Pittsburgh with Aaron Rodgers back and the team at practice.
0: Yeah, let's talk about the OTAs. How long is this going to go on, first of all?
2: They started yesterday. They're going to run through. What will happen is they'll run through the end of the month, and Pittsburgh will have a three-day mandatory minicamp early in June where all players under contract are required to attend, and then they'll have a couple more voluntary sessions until mid-June and then break and then come back to training camp in late July.
0: So we know this about Rodgers. I mean, the ink is still kind of wet on his deal, but he was one of the first guys on the field yesterday.
2: Yeah, and it's good to get him there, you know, whenever – everybody else is. I think it's really important, not for Rodgers because he knows this offense chapter and verse working with Mike McCarthy for so long, but to be around teammates, especially new faces like Michael Pittman, the receiver they traded for from the Colts in the offseason, like a rookie wide receiver and Jeremy Bernard, somebody who can bank reps and gain chemistry and knowledge and an understanding of what Rodgers is looking for, which is so important for any veteran quarterback, especially a self-proclaimed perfectionist like Aaron Rodgers. So the more reps, the more chances to mentor young quarterbacks like Will Howard and Drew Aller, the better off the whole team will be.
0: You know, you mentioned Pittman. Let's start there. So Pittman, we know what he can do, what he's accomplished already with the Indianapolis Colts. What's he really bring to the wide receiver room, in your opinion?
2: Yeah, there's certainly a level of professionalism to him. He's not going to be somebody that'll be upset about targets or involvement, which will be refreshing in Pittsburgh, where that's been a storyline for many seasons in recent memory. But a guy that can run good routes and block and do the dirty work underneath, the question will be, can Pittsburgh expand that? Can they get Pittman back to his early career Colts production with some more down-the-field type plays, explosive plays? That'll be the question with him. Michael Pittman said he was excited to come to Pittsburgh and be traded over because Mike McCarthy vowed to diversify Pittman's role, which really was the underneath receiver the last 2 years with the Colts, where Alec Pierce was that vertical big play threat. And so you're going to get somebody who can certainly make all the tough catches underneath the ceiling, and the question will be, can he make those plays beyond 15 yards?
0: Some of the guys that have been in the wide receiver room with the varying degrees of limited success, I guess, the Van Washingtons, the Scotty Millers, Allen Robinson, MVS, you know, you put Pittman in there and you get Jeremy Bernard in there. Just, you know, on the surface, it looks like a more talented wide receiver room.
2: It is, no question. The concern will still be, can Pittsburgh beat man coverage? And that was a big issue last year. Think about DK Metcalf whenever he served his two-game suspension, that Browns game, when you're facing really good cover corners like what Cleveland has, like Houston in the wildcard game. And can Pittman and Bernard do that? That'll be the question they'll have to answer. But on paper, of course, it is certainly an upgrade to add Pittman, to add Bernard. You have Rowan Wilson coming back. And then just Mike McCarthy and his offense and the innovation and creativity in an offense that should feel more modern than it has been in recent years. So talent and coaching and scheme combine all that, you would expect better results.
0: All right. Let me ask you this. Look into your crystal ball, and we're talking about Alex Kozora from Steeler Depot, sitting in for Dave this week. He'll be back with us next week. Look into your crystal ball and tell me what the Steelers' offensive line looks like for the opener. What do you think who will be in there, and what positions will they be playing?
2: That is a great question. My crystal ball a little fuzzy right now. I may have to get back to you on that. But it was interesting, reportedly, the way it's set up for day one yesterday, and that's just the first day of of install and everything was Troy Fautanu at left tackle flipping over from the right side, Mason McCormick at left guard flipping over from the right side, Zach Frazier at center, Spencer Anderson right guard, and Dylan Cook at right tackle. So Pittsburgh has a lot of options. I think the ideal scenario is something to the effect of Fautanu at left tackle, McCormick or the rookie Jennings Dunker at left guard, Frazier at center, maybe Dunker at right guard, and Ihonichor, the rookie right tackle. But there are so many combinations and permutations that this offensive line could undergo that it's really hard to know. I don't think the team even knows exactly how it's going to look, and they're going to move some of these guys around. Ihonichor, kind of a underdeveloped rookie, a guy that'll be, you know, needing to really show that he can start week one. So this thing could go in half a dozen different ways, but Pittsburgh has invested heavily in the offensive line. There are certainly a lot of options, a lot of talent, and that's the good thing going forward.
0: Alex, I didn't hear the name Broderick Jones there. So, I mean, what do you think Jones' future is this season? Providing he's healthy, where does he fit?
2: Mm-hmm. Yeah, health is the big thing, and according to reports, he was not practicing in the team periods to begin OTA. So can he get cleared for training camp and be a full go? Then will be kind of the benchmark for him. But it's still hard to see, even if he's healthy, where that starting role is at when you have a guy like Dylan Cook that played well last year, fought Tony, was going to be one of your starting tackles and a first-round pick that Mike McCarthy did call plug-and-play like Max Ihonichor. So it could be a swing role where he's the backup at left tackle and right tackle and can fill in at either spot. Pittsburgh really prioritizes versatility, and Jones has that. And even though teams love to hold on to tackle depth, and Pittsburgh certainly could, I wouldn't be shocked if Jones became a trade candidate come late August if he's healthy, because he's still a young tackle. Last year of his rookie contract, pretty inexpensive, and teams around the NFL are desperate for offensive tackle help. He could fetch a potential fourth-round pick, and if Pittsburgh likes Ihonichor's progress, they have Fautanu and Dylan Cook as well. Those could be the three tackles. So it could be a swing role for Broderick Jones. It could be somewhere else come September.
0: All right, all right. Well, if your eight ball is a little cloudy, you may not have the answer to this question either, but we got to talk about it. You know, what's the probability that the Steelers are keeping four QBs? And if they are keeping four, who's number three and who's number four?
2: Yeah, I don't want to rule out the possibility of four quarterbacks. I know that's extremely unusual for teams to do, but Pittsburgh's in a pretty unique situation with their quarterback room. But if there was an odd man out, I think the easy answer is Mason Rudolph, just because of the way Mike McCarthy's talked about Will Howard. Of course, Drew Aller's going to have a spot, and same with Aaron Rodgers. So that's all to be determined, and we saw Will Howard get hurt last year and go on IR, and that kind of solved the problem and got Skylar Thompson on the 53. So one injury to anybody could certainly change the complexion of things again. I want to let the whole process play out. Pittsburgh won't have to decide until late August on that decision. But if there is an odd man out, it's likely to be Rudolph, and in all likelihood, they'll keep three instead of four.
0: What do you make of this chatter about the rookie from Penn State, Will Aller, that they've got to break him all the way down and rebuild him up as opposed to what he was taught to do when he was in state college, and in terms of how his feet were set when he was in the pocket? Are you buying any of that? Is there any truth to this stuff?
2: Well, it certainly seems true, and Mike McCarthy was brought in because of, in part at least, because of his ability to develop and mold up quarterbacks, and Drew Aller certainly needed to be developed and molded. You know, I think anyone that was concerned about them changing his footwork, why would you be? It was a mess at Penn State. I'd be more concerned if they were keeping things the status quo. He's a guy that needs to have that, you know, rebuilding, so he's a more accurate and more consistent quarterback. And McCarthy and quarterbacks coach Tom Arthur are all big on footwork. McCarthy's talked about that everything you do with a quarterback is footwork. He's less inclined to change a quarterback's throwing motion and more inclined to fix their feet, and that's his philosophy in terms of how he builds up a quarterback. So there's still a long ways to go. There's no guarantee that coaching gets going to fix it, but I think it's the right thing to do, the necessary thing to do to give this guy a chance to succeed at the NFL level.
0: Got a couple more minutes here. I just want to get your general thoughts on the Steelers' schedule that got revealed last week. For me, one of the areas that a lot of people, I think, aren't talking enough about is that turnaround where the Steelers are going to host the Bengals in late September and then go to Cleveland for a midweek game. What was your takeaway on the reveal of the schedule?
2: Yeah, I'll be honest, and Dave and I differ on it a little bit. I'm not a big schedule release guy because the NFL is going to change so many ways that we can't even predict or think about right now. But I think it's certainly valid to talk about that week three to week four turnaround, back-to-back divisional games, and then going to Cleveland on the road on a Thursday. Pittsburgh 0-4 lifetime at Cleveland on a short week on a Thursday. So hopefully Mike McCarthy can change those things, you know, on paper. And again, it's always on paper, but that back half of the schedule certainly looks daunting.
0: Oh,
2: week 11 at Philly, week 12, Black Friday game hosting Denver, Week 13 hosting the Texans, Jaguars, Ravens, and then Baltimore in Week 18 on the road. So that's going to be a challenge, and it feels like the last couple of years, Pittsburgh's second after the schedule. On the surface, it looked more daunting, and so Pittsburgh certainly will have to play their best football come November, December.
0: Yeah, I totally agree with that. Alex, thanks for joining us, and you're welcome back anytime. Good to talk to you today.
2: Thank you, guys. Take care.
0: Alex Gazzara from Steeler Depot. Tell you what, let's take a quick break, and we'll come back with the Entertainment Report in just a minute.
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0: I don't like when I'm stopped at a stoplight, sitting there in my car. The light changes, people in the crosswalk, and they don't, like, hurry up to get out of the way. And sometimes there'll be, like, a tough guy in the group, and he'll, like, slow down almost just to show how tough he is. He's, like, looking at my car like he's gonna fight it, you know? I think you should be able to hit one person a year with your car. Not to kill, just to communicate, just to say, hey, you know, it was my turn. And then as he rolls over the top of your car, maybe he'd be thinking, God, this guy used his one hit for the year on me. Maybe I'm a...
1: We've all been there. We have all been there. 428 on the show, almost halfway home on this Tuesday. Thanks so much for tuning in. All right, time now for Talkin' TV and more. Here are the latest entertainment headlines from ABC.
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4: Festival fans can now experience their favorite music festivals from the comfort of home. Disney Plus and Hulu have announced they will live stream performances from Bonnaroo, Lollapalooza, and Austin City Limits. The streams will also include exclusive interviews and behind-the-scenes content from performers. Disney is the parent company of Hulu, Disney Plus, and ABC News.
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4: HBO Max has released a second teaser for Lanterns. The new trailer reveals that Emmy Award winner Laura Linney will be joining the cast. Lanterns is set to premiere on August 16th. The American Music Awards have announced that the Pussycat Dolls will be returning to the AMA stage with a special performance by Busta Rhymes. The Pussycat Dolls join a slate of previously announced performers, including Carol G, Billy Idol, and Cat's Eye. The AMA Awards will air on CBS and stream on Paramount Plus on May 25th. And happy birthday to country star Lainey Wilson, who's 34 today. Mike Dubusky, ABC News.
1: Mike, thank you. 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ABC's got 3 straight hours of RJ Decker tonight. Psst, they're all repeats. On Fox, a new episode of Farmer Wants a Wife at 8. And at 9, Bear Grylls is running wild. We'll take a break for local news here at the bottom of the hour on the program. When we come back, we're talking hockey. This is Metro News, the voice of West Virginia.

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9: A Wood County grand jury has indicted a man in connection with the crash of a side-by-side last year that claimed two lives. The indictment alleges Edward McComas III was impaired when he crashed the machine on February 10th, 2025 in Mineral Wells.
10: Hey man, how you doing?
9: A man were killed. They were riding along. Charleston police say new charges have been filed against a driver who shot another driver last night. After that first driver got out of his vehicle, started hitting the man who eventually pulled the gun. This was a road rage incident. From the Metro News Anchor Desk, I'm Jeff Jenkins.
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0: All right, welcome back to the show. 26 minutes till the hour. We'll talk some hockey here in just a moment, but let me give you a quick update on what's going on with the Marshall baseball team. They are in action this afternoon in Montgomery, Alabama, in the Sun Belt Conference Tournament. The Hurt is the 10 seed in this tournament, taking on the Raging Cajuns of the University of Louisiana. Marshall started well, pushed across a run in the top of the first inning, but it's been a rough one so far since then. In the bottom of the inning, ULL loaded the bases with nobody out and scored three runs. So we've moved on to the top of the second inning and Marshall trailing Louisiana 3-1. We'll keep you updated on that. That game started at 4 o'clock straight up. So we may have a final by the time we get close to the end of the show. All right, question of the day. Let me get you updated on that. We'll hear from Ren Baker, West Virginia's athletic director, in the 5 o'clock hour. He had a press conference today, and in his remarks, early in his remarks, he made the note that he doesn't have an imminent update on the naming rights for Mountaineer Field, but continues to explore options. So here's the question of the day, and it's sponsored by Selango Law. Who would you like to see buy the naming rights to Mountaineer Field? Who would you like to see buy the naming rights to Mountaineer Field? You can text that in, and we've got some pretty interesting suggestions. We want some serious ones. And maybe some not-so-serious ones, too. We'll take them all. 304-TALK-304, 304-8255-304. You can find me on X, too. I'm always watching that stuff at Weekly, W-E-E-K-L-E-Y, one word, three E's, W-E-E-K-L-E-Y. All right, Alex Wiederspiel, our Metro News hockey insider, joins us now. Alex, you were on with Coop last week?
1: Yeah, we did a little bonus hockey talk.
0: Oh, there you go. I liked it. How did Coop do? Did you set him straight on the ice?
1: Yes, he has a very good question about Anaheim's Mason McTavish. I was very
0: nice. There you go. All right, a couple of things here. You know, something's always going on in hockey. First, I want to get into the Penguins in a sec. But what's your take on Adam Foote getting fired by Vancouver? That went down today.
1: Yeah, I'm not surprised once they announced the new management group with Ryan Johnson and the return of the Sedins. I really didn't think they were going to bring him back, especially after the season they just had. You know, it's one thing when you're bad, and they were bad. They were hands down, unequivocally, the worst team in the NHL this season. But when you've got a bunch of young players who are not taking steps under a first-time coach and you're in a development phase, you're probably in some trouble there. So I don't know what's next. They're in the midst of a pretty lengthy looking rebuild here. Maybe the only team in the NHL really, truly in one that's going to be multiple years. But, the crazy thing is that had he even done a little bit better, they could have justified bringing him back because most management groups don't want to play that card right away. They'd like to say, hey, we're going to slow play this. Let's observe for a year or so. And then, I can pull out the coach firing card a little bit later. But to pull it out right now probably says more about the state of their young players who were on the team last year.
0: Man, think about Vancouver. I mean, just 2 years ago, they were a 50-win team. They got to the second round of the playoffs. They pushed Edmonton to a seventh game. And then it all just collapsed on itself.
1: It was pretty wild, and a bunch of things that were, in some cases, out of their control. And then I think some things that GMJR, Jim Rutherford, the former Penguins general manager, who, of course, won two Stanley Cups in Pittsburgh's front office and a Stanley Cup in Carolina. I think he overplayed his hand a little bit with both JT Miller, Elias Pettersson, and then even Quinn Hughes as well, probably more so than the others. And that's obviously a big one there, Quinn now. In Minnesota, and Rutherford is pretty much set to retire at this point. But I think very, very highly of Jim Rutherford, but I do think he might have overplayed his hand a bit.
0: All right, let's talk a little bit about Sidney Crosby. He's eligible for an extension on July 1st. How imminent is this? Is this something that could possibly get done this summer or not?
1: I'm sure it could. I don't think there's any reason to rush it since he only becomes eligible for an extension, as you mentioned, on July 1st. And my suspicion is, especially after the year he just had, think about when you're thinking about a breakup, right? And think about Sidney Crosby's relationship with the Penguins. When you're thinking about moving on or making like a major change in your life, you usually really need a huge push to make that decision, right? And at this point, I think we know Sidney Crosby is in the driver's seat with whatever decision gets made. The Penguins will write him a blank check, and he's willingly taken multiple pretty team-friendly deals at this point in his career and likely is going to take another one. I think the fact that they had such a good year this year indicates to me that whatever ledge he may have even been inching to, and I always thought that that was artificially created more by Canadian media who really wanted to see him return to Montreal or unite with his protege, Nathan MacKinnon. I think the reality is now he's probably not even thinking about the possibility of doing anything other than finishing out his career in Pittsburgh. If there was even 1% that had him inching towards leaving, I think that he's not even thinking about it anymore.
0: You take a look at some of the numbers, and of course, Crosby's playing in the World Championships in Europe right now. I mean, he's probably, barring injuries, and Sidney's had a lot of injuries, barring injuries, he's going to be only the second player ever to have 2,000 points, right? Is there a scenario out there that he would get to those types of levels in his career with another team? Can you see Crosby finishing his career outside Pittsburgh?
1: I really can't. The only scenario to me that would ever have made sense would have been either Montreal or Colorado. And I just don't see why he would do it at this point unless Pittsburgh did a whole bunch of things to basically undo everything that just occurred, all the goodwill that was just built up over the course of this season, where, you know, Crosby had even said he had kind of resigned himself. If it takes, I'm paraphrasing here, but I think he had mentioned if it takes 5 years, he's in it for the long haul in Pittsburgh. And lo and behold, they just had this great year while they're waiting for some of these prospects to arrive. And one of them even did in Ben Kindle, who played his rookie season as an 18-year-old that absolutely nobody expected to occur and was pretty good in the process. So I have a hard time believing. I think he's Pittsburgh through and through. I just don't see a scenario right now where it's realistic to think he leaves.
0: So did you think Buffalo was going to win that game? Were you surprised that Montreal won it in overtime and they were advancing again?
1: Yes, in the sense that I picked Buffalo in 7 in this series, but I had a couple of concerns last night as the game went on. I thought Buffalo played a great game for the back 40 minutes of that game, but Buffalo allowed 27 goals in that series, right? 13 of them came across all 7 first periods. So across the other 2/3 of the game, they only gave up 14 goals. When you're not starting on time, that's a huge issue, right? That's why Vegas fired Bruce Cassidy and replaced him with John Tortorella, right? A Stanley Cup winning coach. And when you're a team with a lot less experience like Buffalo in that case, and you don't have the goaltending either, like, you know, the New York Rangers, when they were at sort of the height of their powers a couple of years ago, they would every now and then not start on time. And on the first year under Peter Laviolette, they had the most comeback wins in the league. And it was because their goaltending would keep them in it for the first 20 minutes, and then they'd right the ship, make the adjustments, and they'd win the final 40 minutes. Buffalo doesn't really have that, and you saw that on the winning goal last night. So even though I picked Buffalo to win, and I picked them to win in 7, when you watched the way that game was turning out, they made multiple mistakes on odd man rushes where they were trying to get in tight on Jakub Dobish, which was a mistake. Montreal, I think, read those plays perfectly. It doesn't surprise me that the team with the better goalie won.
0: You know what, though? It was just one of those things. I think there was a lot of sentimental hopes that Buffalo was going to continue their run in the playoffs because they just hadn't been there in so long. But they really had trouble winning games at home in the playoffs.
1: They did. It was, you know, they started slow. And remember, like we say, they were the home team in both of these series. So they had games 1 and 2 at home. They started slow against Boston in games 1 and 2. They started slow against Montreal, really slow against Montreal in game 2. They didn't play particularly well in game 5 either. So, yeah, I mean, that's a huge issue, you know, an inability to win games at home, especially when you have last change, right? Like, you have the matchup advantage there. And I think Buffalo, like we saw from a territorial perspective, they took advantage of it. You got to finish your chances, though. And that Tage Thompson chance in overtime where he is, instead of taking a clean shot from a good spot off of a good pass, trying to instead get to the net and basically go in tight on Dobish. I think he's going to be thinking about that all offseason.
0: All right. Here's a something about the Sabres related to the Penguins. So Lindy Ruff and John Cooper from Tampa Bay, they're nominated with Dan Muse for the Adams Award. What chance do you give Muse of winning that award?
1: You know, this is the first time I would say I actually have no real feel for who could, because I'm a big Cooper guy. I think what Cooper did with the amount of man games Tampa Bay lost and the players that they were without for huge parts of this season, and the fact that he's never won it before, which is ridiculous. I would go with Cooper, but I think it's more likely to be Muse or Ruff, and my gut is it's going to be Ruff, but I have very little confidence in being right about that. I could really see Muse getting the job done. They all three, and I think, have really strong cases. But I think by the voters' perspective, Cooper will have the weakest case, which kind of leaves it to Ruff and Muse.
0: But, I mean, in terms of what was expected from these teams and the coaches that were nominated, didn't Pittsburgh really do the best job? I mean, they weren't expected to be a playoff team at all. It's funny. I heard somebody call it this, that Penguins fans at the beginning really didn't expect much, but at the end they expected everything.
1: Yeah, I think that probably does sum it up a little bit, and that's what happens when you have 82 games and play pretty well. And here's what I'll say about Muse. He did it without elite goaltending, which is normally, that's usually the norm for the Jack Adams Award, is like, let's just find the coach who somehow, you know, squeezed out the best goaltending. That's not really what happened in Pittsburgh. They instituted a real rush-based attack, and they sort of survived their goaltending all season. But Buffalo, similarly, they didn't have elite goaltending. They did it by committee. It came back to bite them last night. But so I think there's an argument to make. I think, if anything, the argument against John Cooper is that he, of the three of them, he got the best goaltending, and head coaches have, in some cases, the least to do with that particular position.
0: All right, got to leave it there. Alex Wiederspiel, our Metro News Hockey Insider. Good to talk to you today. Thanks for coming back on the show.
1: Absolutely. Thanks, Dave.
0: All right, Alex Wiederspiel. Let's take a break. And when we come back, it'll be time to crack open the On the State file. Stay tuned.
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0: All right, welcome back to the show. About 10 minutes till the hour. We'll get into the On This Date file in just one sec. Let me give you an up-to-the-second update on what's going on with the Marshall baseball team at the Sun Belt Conference Tournament. No scoring in the second inning. We're moving to the top of the third. The Herd at the plate. A runner on with nobody out, trailing Louisiana 3-1. We'll keep you updated on that as we move along this afternoon. We got a sports update coming up in about 10 minutes. All right, let's get into the birthdays. We'll crack open the On This Date file. We'll start with the birthdays, and as always, we will start with the sports birthdays. Archie Manning. Man, what a player. College at Ole Miss, and then in the NFL with the Saints, and of course his son, and now his grandson. Archie Manning is 76 years old today. A couple of former Yankees having birthdays today. Rick Cerrone, the catcher. Well, not only played for the Yankees, played for the Red Sox, the Mets, the Expos, too. 72 years old. Ed Whitson, probably more success, obviously, with the Padres than the Yankees. He's 71 years old. Bill Laimbeer. Coached in the WNBA as well, 69 years old today. Mario Chalmers, 40 years old today. And speaking of the NBA and birthdays, how about Kevin Garnett, 15-time NBA All-Star. All those years with the T-Wolves, no success in the playoffs. When he got to the Celtics, they won a championship. He's 50 years old today. KG, one of those guys who went directly from high school to the NBA, 50 years old today. This is probably his signature moment, the post-game interview on the court after the Celtics won the finals in 2008.
1: 11-time All-Star, League MVP, Defensive Player of the Year. Now it's time to add to your resume, NBA champion. How does that sound?
2: I'm so hyped right now. Anything's possible!
0: KG, Kevin Garnett, 50 years old today. Entertainment birthdays today. Phil Rudd, the drummer for AC/DC, he's 72. The singer and actress Grace Jones, she is 78. David Hartman, actor and then the original anchor of Good Morning America, is 91 years old today. Michael Che from Saturday Night Live Weekend Update, he's 43. They just wrapped up season number 51 of SNL over the weekend. Lainey Wilson, the country star from Yellowstone, 34 years old today. Birth anniversaries. Andre the Giant, born in the state in 1946. He died young. Died young at the end of January in 1993 at the age of 46. You know, ZZ Top's coming to Charleston. Dusty Hill, born on this date in 1949. He died at the end of July in 2021 at the age of 72. Joey Ramone, born on this date in 1951. Died April 15th, 2001 at the age of 49. Coop, hit me with some of the Ramones.

0: Born on this date in 1951, gone too soon at the age of 49. On this date, 1977, the movie Smokey and the Bandit premieres, starring Burt Reynolds and Sally Field and Jackie Gleason. Who could ever forget that 1977 Pontiac Firebird Trans Am in the movie?
1: Universal presents Burt Reynolds, Sally Field, Jerry Reed, and Fred.
2: We're going to really have to cook. I mean, put it on the back burner and let's cook. Is that a 10-4?
3: 10-4.
1: And the only thing that stands between them and an $80,000 prize, Jackie Gleason as Sheriff Buford T. Justice.
2: I got a barbecue yard.
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2: What's your handle, son?
4: My handle is Smokey Bear, and I'm tail-grabbing your ass right now.
0: Smoking the Bandit premieres on this date in 1977. And finally, back to baseball. Juan Marichal, 1960, debuts as a Giant pitcher, beats Philadelphia on a one-hitter in his first ever game. One hit, struck out 12, only walked one. He won the most games in the 1960s, 243 wins in his career. Probably the best pitcher to never win the Cy Young.
5: Well, I never won the Cy Young. And when you show those numbers to anybody that knows baseball, they wonder. I said, what happened to this guy? He won so many games, so many times, 20 or more games, and never win a Cy Young. I don't know. I the only question, the only answer I get, or I give the people, is that one time was only one Cy Young for both leagues.
6: Right. Until 1967, there was only one.
5: 67, yes.
0: All right, and our musical birthday to the break. Pete Townsend of The Who is 81 today. The five things to know at 5 o'clock in sports are coming up next.

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9: All right, sports headlines at 5 o'clock. Sun Belt Conference Baseball Tournament. Marshall continues to trail Louisiana 3-1. They're in the bottom of the third inning in Montgomery, Alabama. The Pirates are back in action tonight in St. Louis against the Cards. Reds will be in Philadelphia to take on the Phillies. And after a day off, the Dirty Birds will be at Gastonia tonight. This is Metro News, the voice of West Virginia.

0: From ABC News. Lindsay Davis, anchor of Prime, streaming weeknights on ABC News Live. The Justice Department has issued an addendum to its sweeping settlement to end President Trump's lawsuit against the IRS. Under the terms, the IRS would be, quote, forever barred and precluded from conducting audits of tax returns filed by Donald Trump, his family, and their companies. About the other part of Trump's settlement with the IRS, the $1.8 billion compensation fund for aggrieved Americans, ABC News Chief Washington Correspondent Jonathan Carl asked Vice President J.D. Vance.
1: I understand that everybody is eligible to apply for this fund. I mean, you're eligible, but I assume you're not going to apply and you don't think you should get money out of this fund.
2: Of course.
1: So isn't it just as easy to say that people that attacked police officers should not get taxpayer money from this fund?
2: Well, look, John, we're not trying to give money to anybody who attacked a police officer. We're trying to give money, not give money, we're trying to compensate people where the book was thrown at them. They were mistreated by the legal system.
0: Islamic leaders in San Diego say victims of yesterday's gunfire at a mosque fought and died saving others. The teenage suspects took their own lives. Police Chief Scott Wall.
3: What you will not hear from us today is the names of these two suspects. Today is about our victims in our community.
0: One of the teenage shooters apparently posted a live stream of the attack before the shooters killed themselves. Georgia is reporting record-breaking turnout in its primary today. Voting is also underway in Kentucky, Alabama, Idaho, Oregon, and Pennsylvania, giving us a clearer picture of Trump's hold on his party. Today, Trump finally gave his endorsement for Texas Senate Attorney General Ken Paxton over the incumbent John Cornyn. Cornyn says Paxton will likely lose to James Tallarico if he's the Democratic nominee. Losses on Wall Street, the Dow falling 322 points following last week's record rally. 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
1: Electricity generated by solar farms, some spreading thousands of acres, is expected to surpass coal for the first time this year within the power grid that covers most of Texas. Natural gas remains the dominant power plant fuel, but solar's share has increased from 4% to 12% since 2021. Considering the Trump administration's new restrictions on wind farms, solar may soon catch up to wind as a force behind Texas electricity. Jim Ryan, ABC News, Dallas.
0: Did he slip or was he pushed? The son of the billionaire founder of the fashion brand Mango has posted bail after being arrested in the death of his father in 2024 while they were hiking in Barcelona. Isaac Andic was hiking with his son when he fell off a cliff. I'm Wayne Cabot. ABC News.
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3: Hello, everyone. From the Watchdog, I'm Darnell Foster with a look at your local weather forecast. For your Tuesday, intervals of clouds and sunshine. Pleasant day with a high near 87. The overnight of 67 under mostly cloudy skies. The threat of a few scattered showers through the overnight. Better chance of seeing them off and on through your Wednesday. Otherwise, partly to mostly cloudy with temperatures in the mid-70s. Have yourself a great day, everyone. From the Watchdog, I'm Darnell Foster.
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7: All right, welcome back to the show. It's 5:06 in West Virginia. Time to start the third and final hour of our program today, Metro News Hotline. Thanks so much for tuning in. We got a lot of stuff to get taken care of before we get on out of here at 6 o'clock. Oh, look who's here. Anthony Lewis, our Mountaineer Insider's jumped on. Good to see you.
8: Good to see you. I forgot we were on camera. I wouldn't have worn my Dr. Pepper t-shirt, but I've been out thrifting today.
7: Well, that's okay. You know, yeah.
9: Let's, all I can say is someone that grew up in the era that I grew up in, I'm glad it's an actual Dr. Pepper t-shirt.
8: Yeah.
9: Because I've seen some, funny shirts.
7: Yeah. Coop, I never thought about that. We might have to, like, sell ads, some clothing ads.
9: What do you mean?
7: Well, I mean, what if we had, like, some sort of, like, Hotline gear we would have to wear on the show?
9: Gear?
7: Yeah, gear. What are you talking about? So we're going to get into some Mountaineer stuff. Oh, I'm burying the lead again. We got a Tickets Tuesday coming at the bottom of the hour, 5:33. We've got two tickets to go see Chicago here in Charleston. The date on that is June the 20th. That's a Saturday. So if you've never played Tickets Tuesday, here's how it works. You call in, you get on the air with me, you pick your category. The categories rotate. Today's category, WVU baseball, and more specifically, WVU baseball in the Big 12 tournament that is beginning today, actually. West Virginia is going to play. They have a double bye. They will be playing on Thursday. So that's one category. Hockey dynasties is the second category. And then you've got the mystery category. And we always have a mystery category because we want you to listen. The answer to the mystery category has already been revealed in today's show, okay? So if you've been listening today, you've already heard the answer to the mystery category. One note about Tickets Tuesday.

0: the phone line here is different than the text line. The phone line here is 800-765-8255. 800-765-TALK. You'll need that number to call in. Don't call in now. Call in after In or Out. We'll be playing that in about 15 minutes. Once again, the phone number to call, 800-765-8255. Tickets Tuesday. It's at 5:33 for two tickets to go see Chicago here in Charleston. That will be on June the 20th. The categories today, WVU baseball, more specifically about the Mountaineers and the Big 12 tournament, hockey dynasties, and the mystery category. All right, question of the day, and it's sponsored by Selango Law. WVU Athletic Director Ren Baker said today that he doesn't have an update on the naming rights at Mountaineer Field, but continues to explore options. So the question of the day, and it's sponsored by Selango Law, who would you like to see buy the naming rights for Mountaineer Field? Who would you like to see buy the naming rights for Mountaineer Field? Now, the text line is 304-TALK-304, 304-8255-304. Man, I have a lot of numbers. And you can find me on Exit Weekly, W-E-E-K-L-E-Y, one word, three E's, W-E-E-K-L-E-Y. All right, Anthony, today Ren Baker. By the way, do you think you'd like to be an athletic director?
1: No, you know, not in today's.
0: Pays pretty well.
1: I know, but it's a lot of headache. And think about what he went through when he first arrived. He's replaced every coach on that roster except for Nicky Izzo Brown.
0: That's pretty crazy, right, about that.
1: I mean, he's probably aged 15 years in his short time in Morgantown.
0: You know, but when I go back to when I was growing up, the athletic director, in my mind's eye, my thought was he was the guy who had the keys to the equipment room. You know, or he would be the guy that, you know, you need some more soccer balls or the set up the volleyball net, or maybe he'd work on
1: the
0: schedule
1: high school
0: a little
1: level,
0: bit.
1: That's him.
0: I know. Or you'd like go to games, you know, you just go to
1: just
0: games.
1: Hang out in the athletic director's box.
0: Yeah. But now it's like if you're the AD, it's like, man, you're just chasing dollars.
1: Chasing
0: everywhere.
1: Dollars. You know, I just ran into them down. We went down to Glade Springs for the coach's caravan, and I had just returned from Knoxville. I went to Knoxville and they had about 20 or 30 tents in left field, and the ticket price on those tents were $20,000 a piece for baseball. And basically, you got 20 tickets per game, but you got to bring all your own drinks and food to every game as a grill in your tent.
0: Oh, that's pretty cool.
1: And it was pretty cool. And I was like showing it to him, like, hey, see, you could just put some tears out in Morgantown. I was trying to get it done. It was $600,000. But, you know, he's got his finger on the pulse. He does a great job.
0: It's funny, you know, Lindsey Nelson Stadium in Knoxville, that was, you know, one of the really elite venues for college baseball back in the day. Now you look around these schools, they all have really, really nice baseball
1: Well,
0: parks.
1: They just did an addition. They just spruced it up some more. They've got a really nice ballpark. I had a great time in Knoxville.
0: We're going to hear a little bit of Ren Baker a little bit later on in the hour, probably after we play Tickets Tuesday. But he did address a lot of issues, you know, the football stadium renovation project. You know, can you imagine getting a job and it's like, okay, what's the first thing your boss is telling you to do? Raise $150 million.
1: Yeah.
0: Can you take care of that?
1: Yeah, I mean, and that stadium renovation's probably a little bit overdue, but I mean, it's think about the things that from when did he get here in 2020? I mean, the things that have happened up there in the last 5 years as far as stadiums, facilities. I mean, he's really in 5 years moved West Virginia light years ahead of where it seemed to kind of stay still, especially from like 2000 or 20. Yeah, about 2000 to 2020.
0: Yeah.
1: I mean, there wasn't a ton of renovations. At football, there was a few. But, I mean, he's taken it to another dimension. But it's basically a financial arms race.
0: Oh, yeah.
1: You know, the days of having the greatest facilities. I mean, you got to have great facilities. But at the same time, it's a financial arms race.
0: Well, how about the other thing? How about just trying to keep your hands on what's going on with the athletes that are in your program? I mean, look at what Texas Tech is dealing with this Sorsby situation.
1: Yeah, what a mess that is. I guess they ruled on that. I've been kind of out of sorts.
0: Did they do that today?
1: I thought I saw where they ruled him ineligible, but maybe it was, you know, Twitter sometimes. This was like 6 in the morning. I was reading Twitter, so I probably misread something, but I thought maybe they ruled on it.
0: Well, how about this case today where you've got R.J. Lewis? From he played and was the player of the year in the Big East a couple of years ago, made himself eligible for the draft, didn't get drafted, got a contract in the league, got traded. Now he wants to come back. Nobody knows what we can't even figure out what the guy's eligibility is. But it's just a, kind of a situation where the attorneys, it's like, well, we're going to do this. Let's see if you can stop us.
1: Yeah, let's try push the envelope.
0: Let's see. And that's the kind of thing that I guess athletic directors are dealing with, right?
1: Yeah, I was talking to Major Harris this weekend when he was in for the card show. And I said, hey, man, you still got a year of eligibility left. Why don't you come back and do something? He said, I thought about trying to go out for the golf team.
0: Oh, that's so
1: like, there
0: funny.
1: You go. You know, I bet you he could win. He would probably win his case.
0: Yeah, he probably would. And that's those days seem so innocent now. Right. The idea that, oh, my goodness, Major decided to go pro and bypass his senior year. Yeah. Now you're talking about guys that are playing it for three or four different schools. And virtually every elite quarterback in college football has transferred to a different school.
1: Yeah, they're up for sale every year.
0: Yeah, that's crazy. I wanted to ask you also, you and I were talking off the air about this, the big show, the Mountain State Collectors Convention. That took place. I was on vacation last week and didn't get a chance to go. You know, I have to say, from what I'm hearing, that event is really succeeded beyond the dreams of what they had entailed for that when they started it last year.
1: Yeah, they're on a 5-year plan for that, and they're working with the CVB, which is great, and they've done a great job. They grew the tables by about 30%. So the half a hall was maxed. So the next expansion is to open the wall and move next door and try to move into that. But it was a great show. I thought a lot about you because there were some booths. I was like, oh, man, Dave would love these. But it was really cool. Like Andy Friedman, who does Topps art, was there, played Mountain State Sunday night.
0: Yeah.
1: He was there for 2 days selling his custom cards and his Topps commissioned art and things like that. Really cool stuff. And I got to talk to him. I said, we've got to be close to the same age because you've got like Dave Parker in here. And Robin Yount and George Brett, he's like, well, I'll be 50. I was like, well, I just turned 50, so we're like only months apart. I was like, it makes total sense. But that was some really cool stuff. I actually got the Kathy Matea card.
0: Oh, I didn't even know she had a card.
1: Where they did 25 of them for Mountain Stage on Sunday.
0: Oh, nice.
1: That he commissioned, and I got card one. So if anyone's looking for card one, I'll sell it for I'm kidding. It went in the collection.
0: Well, one of the things that they're doing that they're expanding with is getting more sports celebrities in there for autographs.
1: Yeah,
0: right?
1: So that's the next step. You know, we the first show last year, we kept it kind of small. This year they were able to get Major Harris to come down. Now we're talking about some guys you've heard of, and I don't want to get into names. We're just throwing stuff around. But, like, World Series champions, names, regional names, Reds, Pirates. There was even somebody from the Orioles thrown around that, it may have been the 83 MVP, who knows, but those type of names have been thrown around, and maybe like some WWF Hall of Famers.
0: Oh, I love that stuff. Was there a lot of Pokemon stuff?
1: I'm blown away by that. You could do a whole hour on Pokemon stuff. I know nothing about it, but I watched a kid open a $170 pack, or like it had like three or four packs in it, and he, like, the first three cards made his money back.
0: Oh, man.
1: And everything else. And I guess he just went and flipped them, I guess. I don't know.
0: So Avon Coburn and Major Harris were available at this convention. So were they signing unique items? Or
1: yeah, some people had some cool stuff. Somebody had an Avon Coburn jersey card. And then a lot of fans came with some Major Harris stuff. Major doesn't have a ton of cards, though. This is a really heavy card audience. But there were some people that had stuff. But they had their own WVU stuff, too. But Avon has cards. So the goal is to get more guys that have cards.
0: Oh, you know what? I never thought about that. Major didn't have, like, a CFL card?
1: Yeah, he has CFL cards.
0: Okay.
1: And he has some custom WVU stuff that they – and then later they put out some other stuff. But and then that series, the 90, the 100-year series,
0: yeah.
1: There's some of his cards in that. But he didn't have a lot of pro cards.
0: Oh, there you go. That's interesting. Yeah, Avon's got cards.
1: Yeah, he has cards.
0: Yeah, that's interesting.
1: I'd like to get some of his Canadian cards.
0: So what do you, you know, we got a minute here before we have to play in or out here in a second. So I guess, Are we going to be disappointed if WVU baseball doesn't do well in the Big 12 tournament, doesn't get to host a regional, and doesn't return to the super regional?
1: Ooh, yeah. So I'm looking forward to the Big 12 tournament. I think they have a good opportunity just to the fact that they get to sit for a few days. They get to work their regular rotation into the championship game. You know, it's business as usual for them this weekend. So the bats got a little cold against TCU, but they were able to manufacture some runs WVU style. That's how they do it. But I'm looking forward to it. I think they have a great opportunity. I think they're going to host. So I think Morgantown should be. Everything I've read, D1 baseball, everybody I've read has them hosting. I saw one that has West Virginia, USC, I can't remember who else, man, maybe Bucknell, maybe, and Virginia Tech going to Morgantown.
0: Well, you should be. If you're in the top 16, you should host.
1: Yes.
0: Right, if you're ranked in the top 16.
1: It'd be great to get a super regional.
0: That's true.
1: I don't think they're in position for that.
0: Quickly, here's a quick update on what's going on with Marshall's baseball team in the Sun Belt tournament in Montgomery, Alabama. Louisiana has put up another crooked number. They scored 3 in the third. They now lead the herd 6-1, top of the fourth. Marshall looks like they got something going here. 2 on with 1 out in the top of the fourth inning. 6-1, though, ULL at the moment. Let's take a break, and we'll come back and play In or Out in just a moment.
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0: right, welcome back. Hey, quick reminder, the phone lines are going to be open for Tickets Tuesday after we get done with In or Out here in a moment. The number to call here is 800-765-8255, 800-765-8255. We'll open up the phone lines after we get done with In or Out here in just a moment. You get on the air with me, we'll give you a chance to win two tickets to go see Chicago here in Charleston. That will be on Saturday, June the 20th. All right, let's get into this and let's play a little bit of In or Out. Every day at this time, we focus on the stuff you talk about around the office. We call it In or Out. The setup is simple. Three categories, food or beverage, gut reaction. Finally, this one's about a celebrity, the topics of which change daily. Let's get started with food or beverage. Cooper, you ready to go?
1: Yeah, I'm ready.
0: KFC launched a new boneless bucket for one. A boneless bucket for one. Three tenders, five nuggets, fries, a medium drink, and dipping sauces for $13 in most markets. KFC's boneless bucket for one.
1: What all comes in it?
0: You get three original recipe tenders, five nuggets, fries, a medium drink, and dipping sauces.
1: How much?
0: $13.
1: What? Man, I mean, $3 less and that would be a pretty good deal. They have $10 full buckets. Every day you can get $10 and get a big giant bucket of stuff.
0: I think their buckets are Tuesday. I think today's the day for the bucket.
1: They're expanding it to 5 days a week. It was one of the things that we did last week on the show.
0: Okay.
1: Yeah, anyway. That price is still a little out there for me. I got to be a little out.
0: All right. Anthony, what are your thoughts on this? The KFC boneless bucket for one.
2: I just looked it up real quick and looked at the picture. That looks like my cholesterol level would shoot through the roof. I'm going to just pass on this. You know, maybe if they had like a tenders and veggie mix or something. I don't know. This looks
0: veggies. We're talking about KFC.
2: I know. But this is a lot. I can't eat all this. That's crazy. This is bucket for two. Three, maybe.
0: I have to say, I love this idea, though. The bucket for one.
1: A one-person bucket.
0: One-person bucket for one. For that, I'll be slightly in. Okay. Gut reactions next. Southwest Airlines introduced a new policy prohibiting humanoid and animal-shaped robots from cabins and checked baggage following a virtual incident involving a 3.5-foot robot named Stewie. Banning animal-shaped robots from flights, in or out?
1: That's probably a good idea, right? Yeah, I got to be in on this, I think. That's probably a good idea.
0: I just flew in from St. Pete yesterday. I don't think I would have liked to have been on board here. Anthony, what are your thoughts here? Banning humanoid and animal-shaped robots from airline flights.
2: So I'm a little confused. Are people bringing them or are they working? Are they AI?
0: Well, this was a deal where you had this 3.5-foot robot dog named Stewie. Everybody loved it, but then when it got on the plane, you know, they had to worry about the battery issues. It was a thing.
2: Yeah, it was
0: a whole thing.
2: I'm going to pass on this. I mean, you know, service animals maybe, but robot animals, no good.
0: Service animals, what a scam that is. I'm out on this as well. Out on that as well. All right, finally, this one's about a celebrity. Kiefer Sutherland Coop canceled his tour because of poor ticket sales. He announced last Friday he's canceling all U.S. performances on his Love Will Bring You Home tour due to disappointing ticket sales. Quote, with great disappointment, I have to cancel the U.S. leg of my tour due to very low ticket sales. I don't think it's fair to the people who have bought tickets or the venues to play to half-empty houses, unquote. Kiefer Sutherland, Jack Bauer, in or out?
1: Okay, so, I mean, maybe I've lived in a doghouse for the last years or whatever. What tour is he going on?
0: Yeah, he's a singer. He's like a country singer. Did you not know that?
1: I had absolutely no question at all. When Meghan Trainor is canceling her concert because nobody's buying tickets, Kiefer Sutherland probably doesn't have much of a chance. Yeah, it is not. Everybody's broke, man. Nobody's going to concerts. Yeah, I'm... I'm in on Kiefer, I guess. I mean, just because he canceled his tour, I guess I'm not out on him. He was in Young Guns. I got to be in on that.
0: Oh, there you go. There you go. All right. So what are you thinking, Anthony? Kiefer Sutherland, in or out?
2: I'm in on Kiefer Sutherland. I don't know much about his music.
1: No idea.
2: You know, Billy, there's probably only room for one actor singing, and Billy Bob Thornton has it all boxed in right now with the Boxmasters. So, you know, and I understand, man, touring is expensive. I mean, and people, they're probably $85, $90 tickets. I mean, what song is he going to sing?
0: Well, he's got three albums in the last decade.
1: Name a song.
0: Thank you. Yeah, the boy's got Blue Dot Fever, right? So they got to cancel
2: so
0: that.
2: So I'm in on him, and I'm out on the music thing. I mean, go play smaller venues.
0: I'm in on Kiefer Sutherland. Jack Bauer.
1: Come to Mountain Stage.
0: In the words of Jack Bauer, we're out of time.
2: Yeah.
0: Anthony, thanks for coming
2: by.
0: Great
2: to see you guys.
0: Let's take a break. Phone lines are open for Tickets Tuesday. Let's light them up. This is Metro News, the voice of West Virginia.
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4: Sergeant Corey Maynard.
5: The West Virginia Troopers Association and West Virginia State Police both say, quote, justice was served for Maynard after a Mingo County jury found Kennedy guilty on all five criminal counts, including first-degree murder. The 32-year-old Kennedy faces a lifetime in prison with no chance for parole when he's sentenced July 2nd. WVTA President Lonnie Faircloth says the verdict allows the Maynard family to start moving forward with their lives. Faircloth worked with Maynard in Martinsburg. He remembers his fallen comrade as a great trooper.
6: He always would try to do the best that he could to represent the uniform.
5: West Virginia State Police Deputy Chief of Staff L.T. Goldie Jr. says Maynard's sacrifice will never be forgotten. I'm Jack Carlson, WVMetroNews.com.
4: Road closures are scheduled in Charleston near the Capitol Complex Tuesday as big moves are happening. State Tourism, Arts, Culture, and History Secretary Chelsea Ruby.
7: So we've got a fireless steam locomotive, and then we've got a coal shuttle car. So both of these are going to be brought in by crane. It is going to be quite the production and probably something that will be a little bit fun to watch for folks in the area.
4: The roads affected will be Governor's Drive, Greenbrier Street, and the intersection of Virginia and Elizabeth Street. And state lawmakers continued their discussions of data centers today during meetings in Charleston. You can read more at WVMetroNews.com. 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
4: A former Calhoun County Commissioner and elementary school teacher pleading not guilty today to hundreds of alleged sex crimes against a child. 39-year-old Jacob McCumbers appeared in court today where he pled not guilty to 172 counts of first-degree sexual abuse and 86 counts of sexual abuse by a parent or guardian. He was indicted on those charges last week. Also during the hearing, a change of venue request was granted, so the trial will now take place in Roane County on October 27th. McCumbers was first arrested in September last year. From the Metro News Anchor Desk, I'm Morgan Pemberton.
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0: Welcome back. 26 minutes till the hour. Cooper, we lined up with all our phones, our contestants slash victims. We'll get to it here.
1: Yeah, our order is going to be Bob will be up first. He's from Sissonville. We'll have Randy Bob. From Oak Hill and Richard from Fairmont.
0: All right, Bob, Randy, and Richard. And if you're trying to get through, one of those boys is going to have to drop off the line. But we're going to go through. And here, I always say this. And I don't know why. I kind of feel like it's my sparkling personality that should keep people on the air, but it never does, right? If the first person wins the prizes, please don't drop off the line because I want to talk to you. This is the time of the show where I get a chance to talk to folks, and I really enjoy that. By the way, we're going to have a little bit of Ren Baker here in a minute. After we move Tickets Tuesday, we're going to get some tickets, and hopefully you're going to win tickets to go see Chicago. We're going to do that in a minute. But Ren Baker, WVU's AD, met the media today. Pretty interesting presser, talking about stadium expansion for WVU football and what's going on at the Coliseum, too. So I want to make sure we get a chance to hear some of that. And quickly, let me give you an update on the Sun Belt Conference baseball tournament in Montgomery, Alabama. We're moving to the middle innings. The Herds got some work to do. They are trailing Louisiana 6-1. Marshall scored a run in the top of the first inning, but the Raging Cajuns put three on the board in the bottom of the first and added three more in the bottom of the third. So we're in the top of the fifth, 6-1, ULL leads Marshall. All right, let's talk to Bob. Let's get Bob in here first and give him a chance to win two tickets to go see Chicago. That'll be on June the 20th here in Charleston. How you doing today, Bob?
2: Doing well.
0: Hey, man, good to talk to you. We've got three categories. You know what, Coop, Bob's pretty crazy. Remember we had those, we had a couple of episodes where listeners could call in and quiz me?
1: That's right.
0: Bob nailed me.
1: Oh, yeah.
0: A couple of times.
1: A few times. Hey, very well.
0: Hey, Bob, what was that question you asked me about the most punts in a game? You remember that? Like Ohio State, Michigan?
2: Yeah.
0: What was the answer to that? It was something crazy, like 30-plus punts in a game?
2: It was Chuck Ortman of Michigan punted 22 times.
0: 22 times in a game. That's unbelievable.
2: But it was a blizzard. It was an absolute blizzard. I think if I and my memory is getting a little foggy here. I think at one time in the game, there were 7 or 8 consecutive punts on first down.
0: Oh, man. All right, so I want to give you a chance to win a couple of tickets to go see Chicago. Or if you win the tickets, you can give those tickets to somebody else. The topics today are WVU baseball and specifically the Big 12 tournament, which is coming up for West Virginia. Their first game's on Thursday, hopefully more games than that. And we've got hockey dynasties and the mystery category. Which category would you like?
2: Mystery. I've listened to the whole program, so
0: all right.
2: I should have got that.
0: All right, here we go. So today, Smokey and the Bandit, the movie with Burt Reynolds, premiered on this date in 1977. It was an action comedy road movie. Burt Reynolds, Sally Field, Jackie Gleason, Jerry Reed, Pat McCormick, Paul Williams. It marked the directorial debut of stuntman Hal Needham. So what car does Burt Reynolds drive in the movie Smokey and the Bandit? Was it a 1977 Pontiac Firebird Trans Am, a 1964 Ford Mustang, a 1963 C2 Corvette split window, or a 1969 Dodge Charger RT? Do you need the options again?
2: Pontiac Trans Am.
0: Trans Am is look at Bob. Bob
1: That's
0: should
1: pretty
0: be
1: good. That's pretty good.
0: Bob should be hosting this show. Doggone it, Bob.
1: Man, he got it right on the money.
0: Good job, Bob. Yeah, it was the car driven by the Bandit is a 1977 Pontiac Firebird Trans Am. It was famously finished in starlight black with gold accents featuring a gold screaming chicken hood decal, T-top, and gold honeycomb wheels. That's correct. It was the 1977 Pontiac Firebird Trans Am.
2: Can I throw out something on hit by pitches you were talking about?
0: Yeah, sure.
2: You mentioned Ron Hunt. And since I'm an old guy, I was around in those days. And I know there was a player, and it might have been Ron Hunt, who wore an extremely loose jersey so the ball could, on an inside pitch, just clip his jersey, and that counted as a hit by pitch.
0: Wow.
2: And I'm thinking it was Ron. It possibly could have been Frank Robinson, but I think it was Ron Hunt that wore that extremely loose hanging jersey, and he got a lot of hit by pitches with that jersey where he never felt the ball.
0: Yeah, the reason we brought this up is that the Pirates are playing the Cardinals tonight. The Bucks were off yesterday. They're in St. Louis tonight, and the former Mountaineer J.J. Weatherholt has already been hit by 10 pitches as a rookie after the Cardinals have played 45-plus games, and Ron Hunt holds the Major League modern baseball record for being hit 50 times in a season in the early 70s. And you say you remember Ron Hunt. I was talking to Coop in the 3 o'clock hour about Hunt. If you remember, he choked up on the bat. He extremely choked up on the bat, where at least maybe 6 to 8 inches of the bat was exposed to below where he kept his hands, and he would sit right on top of the plate, and literally his hands would be in the strike zone.
2: Yep, I remember those days.
0: Yeah.
2: Those days were when baseball was good.
0: All right. Well, what are you going to do with the tickets to go see Chicago?
2: I'll give them to my son and granddaughter.
0: All right, that sounds good. You still listening to the radio that's got the antenna broken?
2: My daughter bought me a new radio.
0: All right, good, good. Well, hopefully,
2: so I'm still with you guys about 15 hours a day.
0: Oh man, that's fantastic. Well, Bob, thanks for listening, and Coop's gonna get your details as if we don't already have them, and make sure that your family gets the tickets to go see Chicago. And thanks for calling in.
2: Thanks, Dave.
0: All right, good deal. I enjoy talking to Bob. I tell you what, it's fun to talk to somebody that's really intelligent. Like
1: yeah, that's
0: Bob.
1: True. Bob always gets it.
0: He's excellent. Well, what happened, Coop? Did the other caller?
1: Randy was a good sport and hung on.
0: Oh well,
1: so
0: there
1: Randy
0: you
1: from
0: go.
1: Oakhill is still with us.
0: Let's get the next caller/victim on the air. Let's talk to Randy. Hey, Randy, where are you calling from?
3: Oakhill.
0: Oh, that's good. That's good. So, what's going on out there today? Hey, what part of Oakhill are you living in?
3: The end closer to Fayetteville, the northern end.
0: Gotcha. All right. Well, you heard Bob. Bob was first out of the box, and he got the question. So I've got a couple of questions left on the board for absolutely no prizes, just personal pride. You want to take a crack at one?
3: Sure.
0: All right. So the categories I have left are the WVU baseball and the Big 12 tournament specifically, or hockey dynasties. Which one would you like?
3: Those are both toughies for me, but I'll try WVU baseball.
0: All right, WVU baseball. Okay. In WVU baseball's Big 12 history, and they play on Thursday after getting a double bye, WVU's best finish in the Big 12 tournament was a runner-up finish. In the title game against TCU, the Mountaineers fell behind 8-0 early, but they roared all the way back to take a late 10-9 lead. TCU tied in the ninth, and then WVU ultimately lost 11-10 in 10 innings on a solo walk-off home run by Lucan Baker of TCU. Despite the loss, it was a historic run for WVU's baseball program at the time. It marked the first time WVU had played in any conference tournament title game since they won the Big East in 1996. So the question is, in what year did WVU finish as the runner-up in the Big 12 baseball tournament? Was it 2006, 2016, 2024, or 2025? Let me give you those years again. 2006, 2016, 2024, or 2025?
3: Let's go with 2016.
0: 2016 is correct. 2016 is correct. I'm going to have to give you the bell. Coop's taking Bob's information on the phone. Ding! So there you go.
3: That's, all right.
0: There you go. Hey, so when was the last time Oh, go ahead, Randy. Go ahead.
3: We have something in common. I mean, your fantasy baseball league.
0: Oh, you are? What's your team name?
3: Big Red Machine.
0: Big Red Machine. How you doing? Let me see how you're doing.
3: I think I'm in fourth, maybe.
0: Okay, let me see here. I can find that information. Man, we have a lot of fun, don't we? We have a lot of fun.
3: Oh, with that. I love it.
0: Yeah, stay in there. Stay in there.
3: You know what's bad about it? I didn't join the draft until the 12th round.
0: Yeah, so and, auto draft for you.
3: I think it was, I didn't realize the draft was going on, and I realized that it, when like I said, the 12th round, my first pick was Sal Stewart.
0: Oh. So that shows you. Yeah, there you go. I see you're in fourth place. I'm winning this league, and Coop's in second place. But, man, I'm looking in my rearview mirror. You're right there, son.
3: I'm coming after you guys.
0: Hey, Randy, thanks for calling in, and don't be a stranger, okay? I appreciate it.
3: I won't, Dave.
0: All right. Thank you. Randy, that's an Oak Hill. Good deal. All right. Coop, do we have any more callers? Okay. Well, there you go. Bob won, and I don't know if you heard most of that, Coop. Randy was in our fantasy baseball league. Good guy. He's the big red machine in fourth place. So he's right on our tail, man. All right, I'll tell you what. Let's take a quick break. Thanks to everybody who called. And we're going to give away two more tickets to go see Chicago. That'll be next Tuesday. Let's take a break, and when we come back, we'll hear a little bit of Ren Baker, WVU's athletic director. Met the media earlier today with an update on facility improvement. We'll get into that when we come back.
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0: All right, welcome back. About 10 minutes till the hour. We're going to hear from Ren Baker in just a sec. You know, we just had a really engaging episode of Tickets Tuesday, and Bob won two tickets to go see Chicago here in Charleston on June the 20th. The problem is we lost Coop. We lost Bob.
1: Yeah, I lost him off of hold, unfortunately, Bob. If you can give me a call back here at the same number that you called, 800-765-8255, just so I can jot down your infos and see who's going to come pick up those tickets. So 800-765-8255, and give me a call back here real quick.
2: Yeah.
1: And I'll get that taken care of.
0: Yeah, well, but please call back, Bob, and we want to make sure you get your prize and go see Chicago. By the way, we had a lot of fun with that, and you know what? I'm going to hold on to the Hockey Dynasty question. Okay, I think Bob's calling back in.
1: Well, no, not yet. Just clearing it off.
0: Okay.
1: Yeah, usually you grill me on those, but you can bang
0: you
1: it.
0: Know what? Tell you what. Let me do that real quickly. Okay, let's see. It was because it happened on this date. There you go. That's probably Bob.
1: Yeah, that's Bob.
0: Yeah,
1: okay, go ahead.
0: Take that.
1: Go ahead and do your thing.
0: Go ahead and talk. A couple of things I can update you on real quickly here. It's not looking good for the herd now. In the Sun Belt Conference baseball tournament in Montgomery, Alabama, moving on to the top of the sixth inning, Louisiana, man, when they score runs in bunches. They added another three spot in the bottom of the fifth inning, and they now lead the herd 9-1 in the top of the sixth. So ULL, the Raging Cajuns, put three up on the in the bottom of the first, in the bottom of the third, and most recently in the bottom of the fifth inning. Marshall led this game 1-0. But now Louisiana, the 7 seed, Marshall's the 10 seed. Louisiana has now scored 9 unanswered runs on Marshall, and they lead the game 9-1 in the top of the 6th inning. All right. Ren Baker, WVU's athletic director, Ren Baker, met the media today with an update on stadium improvements, talking about improvements and maybe not just to the Pushkosh Stadium where the Mountaineers play football, but the Hope Coliseum where basketball is played. Here's Ren Baker from earlier today.
3: And then our department-wide GPA was 3.43, 112 academic All-Americans. I've talked to you all before about how important I think it is for us to bring economic dollars into our city and state and community. And also to promote tourism throughout the state, which I've been a big proponent of, just what a great place this is to come and vacation and spend time. And so we have hosted 3 NCAA regionals already, men's soccer, women's soccer, women's basketball. And we're hoping that we add a 4th to that with baseball, but that's to be determined. If we do host 4, that'd be the most we've ever hosted. So that brings a lot of people into this city, brings a lot into the state, fills motel rooms, fills restaurants. So those are all good things for the local economy and the state's economy. Hosted the women's basketball for the first time since 92, so we're very excited about that as well. And if you had a chance, and most of you probably did cover it, incredible environment and just great for our women's basketball program, but women's basketball in this state. Golden Blue Enterprises, Don Robinson, continues to build out a team and to build that organization out. They're doing a lot to help promote NIL and give opportunities to our student athletes to grow commercial revenue. So that continues to be a focus of ours. We're going to actually add to Don's team so that we have more boots on the ground in that area. We announced the addition of premium seating in the Coliseum. I've talked about how if we're going to grow our revenues, how important that is. And so that project's being done this summer. Fans have asked for those premium experiences, and that's really important. And then you all have seen renderings and some information on the West Press Box Tower project. And that is going very well. We're quietly doing the fundraising for that, but I would just tell you that it has gone extremely well. I'll talk a little bit more about fundraising in general, and I anticipate that there will be updates there over the course of the summer heading into the fall.
0: So there you go. That's Ren Baker. There'll be more analysis of Baker's comments and probably a bit of a deeper dive on his presser today on Sportsline. Their program follows ours almost immediately at 6:06 down the line. The lineups are posted for the Reds game with Philadelphia tonight. Philadelphia, red hot. Reds trying to turn things around. And as anticipated, Coop, for the second consecutive game in this series, no Kyle Schwarber. So Schwarber is not in the lineup for Philadelphia tonight. The Reds lineup, McClain's going to lead off, Ellie batting in the two-hole, Steer and Stewart. Stewart back in the DH spot and cleaning up. Myers, Blade, Dunn, Stevenson behind the plate, and Hayes batting ninth. And Burns will get the ball and try to turn things around for the Reds tonight. He's had a good season so far, 5-1 with a 1.87 ERA. And the Cardinals lineup is up for the Cards game with the Pirates tonight. And Weatherholt is batting first, and Victor Scott is batting ninth and playing center field for St. Louis. We'll take a break and come back and wrap it up for the day in a moment.
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0: All right, folks, we're late. We got to get on out of here. Stay tuned for the news at the top of the hour. Sports Line's on the other side. My name's Dave Weekly. I'll talk to you tomorrow beginning at 3:06 right here on Metro News, the voice of West Virginia.
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1: From the home of the state's land-grant institution, inside the Health Plan Studios, in the Dale B. Miller Building in Morgantown, it's time for the state's most listened to sports talk show. This is the CityNet Statewide Sports Line. 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
2: Sportsline for Tuesday. Thanks for joining us. Kyle Wiggs, Greg Hunter, Brad Howe in the Metro News studio, the Health Plan studio. This is the CityNet Statewide Sportsline and another busy show. We're going to give you a golf update here. Mountaineers in the regionals, round two, played better, but not quite good enough. Also, Rin Baker met the media today, WVU's athletic director. Some cuts with him that we'll analyze. And one of our guests from last week, we had the head softball coach from Glenville State on, Sarah Schoon. And they went on to win the regional. So they're in a super regional starting on Thursday. So we'll try to be the good luck charm again for Coach Schoon and the Glenville State.
3: It's perfect.
2: Softball
3: Very
2: team.
3: Good superstition-wise. We had good success last week. We'll just go ahead and roll that back in, see if we can help them to a world championship here.
2: Yeah, they're trying to get to the Division II Women's College World Series and winning a Super Regional, best of three Super Regional. And again, that will start on Thursday. They'll be on the road again, but they won the Regional on the road. It is Kutztown they will play. So that is coming up this week, and we'll visit with the coach coming up. All right, golf. Mountaineers, round two of the NCAA tournament. Weather update, by the way, and for the second day in a row, it's hotter in Morgantown than it is in Arizona, if you can believe that. Not much, but still, that is amazing when you think about it. My car had 89. AccuWeather says it's 90 right now in Morgantown, and in Arizona, it's 88. So that's 2 days in a row. It's been hotter in Morgantown than Arizona. Mountaineers got a little bit hotter today.
3: A lot hotter.
2: They played better. They played better. They were 6 under for the day after going 6 over yesterday.
3: Yeah, they were fantastic. And Greg, as we thought last night going off the air, Caleb Wilson and Jack Michael going to have a bounce back day. They both did. Both 3 under on the round. So West Virginia played tremendously well, moved up all the way into 8th spot. That's the good news.
2: Yeah, the bad news is the top five, actually the top six, but the top five make it. They qualify for the NCAA championships. The top six are comfortably in front.

0: of everyone else. Arizona, the host team, shot 24 under. 24 under today.
1: 24 under. They moved to 35 under on the tournament and are 10 shots clear of the defending world champions, Oklahoma State Cowboys.
0: So Oklahoma State, as Brad mentioned, in second place, 25 under collectively after two rounds. Arkansas State, who's ranked in the top 50, they're a collective 21 under after two rounds. They were 14 under today. And you think the course played well?
1: Yeah, course was given some
2: much
1: scores
2: easier.
1: Back.
0: LSU in fourth place, eighth in the country. They're 18 under par after two rounds. And Duke is 14 under par after two rounds. Alabama in sixth place, still within shouting distance, 12 under. So, again, the top five advance. And there's really, it's down to six teams. Clemson's in seventh, made a nice move today, 11 under. But they are five shots out of that top five. And then West Virginia currently in eighth place, even for the tournament, after going six under. So the worst round of any team that's in the top five currently is six under. So think about that for a minute. That's the worst round of any of those top five teams. And Arizona goes 24 under today, Oklahoma State 14 under, Arkansas State 14 under, LSU 9 under. The worst round that any of those top five teams has had in 2 days is six under par.
1: Good job by two West Virginia guys. We talked about them yesterday. So Westy McCabe still sits in the top 20 individually. So he's having a heck of a tournament. He's tied for 17th. Nick Tarowski is tied for 27th. So two golfers in the top 30. And as I mentioned today, or mentioned a minute ago, Caleb Wilson, Jack Michael, each went three under on the day. So again, a really good round, a great bounce back by a lot of those guys. It's just, those top six are just blistering the course today.
2: So while it's maybe difficult for West Virginia's team to make it to the Nationals, there are spots for individuals. So if a couple of those individuals can continue to play well, you can also advance individually, not just team-wise. So those are opportunities for a few of them.
0: Also today, all Big 12 baseball honors. And Max Yale of West Virginia, the Big 12 Conference Pitcher of the Year. So congratulations to him.
1: Well deserved.
0: Mm-hmm. Absolutely. He is in the top five in the country, I believe, in ERA. Leads the league, actually number seven in the country in ERA. Number one in the Big 12 at 2.10, 7-2. That's the second most wins in the league behind his teammate, Chancen Cole, who was also selected first team. And Ian Korn also selected first team. So Yale, Pitcher of the Year, Cole, Yale, Korn, and of course Gavin Kelly, all selected first team all Big 12 conference.
1: Three pitchers on the first team all conference. That is hard to do, guys. I mean, you could have a loaded staff and not get there. Three first team all conference pitchers. What a season by that staff.
2: And it's not like they have 10.
1: Yeah.
2: You know that they
1: there's what, four slots?
2: Yeah.
1: Four slots?
0: No, there's more. They've actually
2: well,
0: they have
2: relief pitchers.
0: Relief pitchers, yeah. They have three relief pitchers and four starters. So West Virginia has two of the four starters and one of the three relief pitchers.
1: Pretty good.
0: Yeah.
1: Pretty
0: and,
1: good.
0: And Korn started last week. So so there's your representatives in the first team all league. Second team all conference honors for Paul Schoenfeld. And you've had some other guys. My list got cut
2: honorable
0: off here.
2: Mentions.
0: You got some other, let's see, Bassinger, Carson Estridge, Armani Guzman, Einish, and Sean Smith all received honorable mention. So that's quite a year.
1: It's a pretty good haul for the team, as they should, right? You finish second in the league and you're top 20 all season. They should have taken home a lot of hardware.
0: What's amazing about these pitchers is that you're doing this in a league. West Virginia has three of the top five in the league in ERA. And you're doing this in a league where there's sluggers everywhere.
2: Yeah.
0: I mean, some of the offensive numbers put up by these guys in the league are ridiculous. Landon Hairston was player of the year in the league. He's hitting .421, 27 home runs, which is fifth in the country, 77 RBI, which is fourth in the country. And Quentin Coates, 28 home runs, number three in the country, 78 RBI, number three in the country. From Cincinnati, those are two guys that West Virginia faced. And then you've got also in this league, they didn't play Oklahoma State, but Colin Ritchie, 29 home runs, which is second in the country, and 73 RBI. So some of the ridiculous offensive numbers put up by some of these players in the league, and West Virginia by far the best pitching staff in the conference.
1: That's what gets me. And guys, it's just a few guys that are having elite seasons there. If you start to look down the innings pitched by this team, that there's what, 1, 2, 3, 4 guys that have thrown 50 or more innings. Our guy from last night, Reese Bassinger, is right on the cusp at 47. There's Estridge at 29 innings, Hagen at 24. That's it. There's hardly anybody else in double-figure innings. So they're doing this with a rotation of about 6 guys that have gone all season through college baseball. And it's one of those, you talk about the great teams with depth of pitching. This team is just doing it with elite performances. Mm-hmm. Every guy that takes the mound has been elite this season for this team.
2: And, you know, you look at Kelly and you go, wow, you know, Gavin Kelly, could he have been player of the year? You look at Harrison's numbers. Those are unworldly. And he had 27 home runs. Felt like half of those came in that 3 games against West Virginia.
0: Yeah, they just eventually stopped pitching to him.
2: Yeah.
0: Yeah, that's enough. Yep. You've done enough. But you're right. Gavin Kelly, 387 batting average, third in the conference, 75 hits, 16 doubles, got to double-figure home runs with his late power surge, 12 home runs, 47 RBI, splitting time between catcher and second base. But Hairston's numbers, 421 average, 77 runs, 90 hits, 20 doubles, 27 home runs, and 77 RBI.
1: Well, we've said all season the strength of this West Virginia team is really top to bottom, right? I mean, there's some individual stars. You mentioned Gavin, and Paul Schoenfeld's had a great year, and some other guys. But really top to bottom, they're just a hard out. Everybody in that lineup is a hard out. And it's been really, that has been a collective team effort there on the offensive side.
0: And you mentioned, you know, West Virginia got through that sweep of Kansas using 5 pitchers. And it was pretty much the same against TCU. 2 pitchers combined for the day, 1 shutout. And on the 3rd game, Cole and Bassinger in there. You know, Yale had some help in the game that TCU won on Friday. The point is, that's one of the most positive change in college baseball to aid teams like West Virginia. You don't need a bunch of guys. You can get through, you know, win your weekend series. You used to have to win a 6-team regional, which you needed several, you know, you needed 10 pitchers to get through. Now you only have to win a 4-team regional, and you have to win a best of 3 super regional, and you can get to Omaha. So teams, you know,
1: and a double elimination conference tournament that you used to have to go through. I just think it's remarkable the hit rate on these guys. Greg, we talk about that all the time when you're trying to project new guys in a lineup and how they're going to do. There's so many what ifs or so many ifs, and it just depends on how many ifs come to fruition, whether you're good or not. West Virginia, and we've said this a bunch, its hit rate over the last couple of years in particular is absolutely phenomenal, and it was that way again. Almost everybody they brought in has contributed at an extremely high level.
2: Yeah, the number used to be 50% hit rate. I mean, was considered anything in that range was considered good. And I'm not saying West Virginia is quite 100, because there are a couple guys we don't talk a whole lot about that transferred in that haven't been factors. But the guys that they really thought were going to be impact players, most of those coming up from the Division II level, have lived up to their billing.
1: All conference guys. If you just plugged them in and they were starters, you would be excited. They're turning guys into all conference and all Americans coming up. So just a tremendous job of identifying and developing both of those areas.
0: Big 12 tournament starts tonight. Those 2 first round games, and then West Virginia will play most likely TCU. The Mountaineers, Reese Bassinger told us last night, they're not even traveling until Wednesday morning. So to get out there the day before the game, practice, and play on Thursday. So that's the plan for West Virginia at the Big 12 Conference Tournament. Only 3 games to win that tournament if you can do it. Okay, we will hear from Rin Baker coming up in just a minute, in just a bit, a little bit later on in the show. And Sarah Schoon, the head softball coach at Glenville State, coming up next on the CityNet Statewide Sports Line. 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

0: Sitting at Statewide Sportsline for Tuesday, Kyle Wiggs, Greg Hunter, Brad Howe with you. And we're joined again by the head softball coach at Glenville State, Sarah Schooner. And Coach, good evening to you. How are you?
1: Good evening. How are you? I'm good.
0: Are you in transit again? Last week when you were on, I believe you were on the bus.
1: Yeah, that's actually so funny. We are. We're outside of Hagerstown right now eating dinner.
0: Okay, well, at least you're parked. We don't have to worry about losing the cell. But first of all, congratulations. This is a tremendous story. You get a regional bid for the first time and win the thing. So now you're on to the super regional. Take us back to the regionals, and it comes down to, imagine that, it comes down to you and the University of Charleston.
1: Yeah, we just couldn't get enough of them this year. No, Charleston's a great team. I wish more than anything that could have been super regionals, just from my Mountain East heart, you know, just to be sure that a Mountain East team would be going to the World Series. Regionals was great. It was such a wonderful experience for all of our players. I think we really just did a wonderful thing. I know that sounds like such a basic word, but to go there for the first time ever and to win it all, I mean, it's so special, and I don't even know if my players really realize what they've done, and I'm so proud of them.
2: So, Sarah, not only do you have to beat UC, but at least at the end, you have to beat them twice.
1: Right.
2: So how stressful is that, knowing you're facing elimination, but thus have to get two games against the Eagles?
1: Yeah, you know, I think every game in elimination brings an element of stress, but when you have a pitching staff like what we have, and when you have hitters who are just right now at a good time being hot, it kind of takes some of that stress off to where you can just let them play. I'm not pressing much as a coach. You know, there hasn't been many calls behind the scenes. I'm just letting the girls play it out, and it's worked in our favor. But as far as, I mean, I think I might lie to them and tell them that Super Regionals is a single elimination and, you know, maybe we'll just go and win two straight. But, no, they've done so well with their back against the wall, and it's just been a wonderful, wonderful story.
3: All right, try and put this into words for us, because these moments come along so rarely in sports, and it's what we all chase when we're involved in sports, around sports, watching sports. We just wait for these moments, and not only you're advancing with your team and the camaraderie that comes along with it, and what a special group this will be for all of your lives, but when you do something for the first time like this, it really heightens it and adds to it. So can you put that in perspective, just these last few weeks, what that's been like with this group, to travel with them and be winning and still be alive at this point?
1: You know, I am so just flabbergasted by this group, because I don't think any of the pressure is getting to them. I don't think it exists. They're just very blissful right now. And I can look back at my time of being an athlete in regionals and being an athlete in supers and chasing that World Series appearance. And I don't think they're necessarily chasing that. They're just chasing the opportunity to stay together as a team. I haven't been on a team. I mean, I'm not an athlete. I am their coach. But as much as this team is a team, it's so wonderful just being able to witness the friendship along with the athletic performance that's going on the field and in the dugout. And I think really when it comes down to it, I'm going to remember just how much joy was brought from this year, let alone the wins that came with it.
0: Yeah, still not over. Obviously, scout Kutztown for us. What do you know about them?
1: Oh, Kutztown's historically a great team. I never actually personally played them. I have a wonderful mentor in Coach Warner. He has a lot of respect for Kutztown. I know they're a wonderful hitting team. They're very athletic. Right now at this point in the year, so is every team that we're going to play. So really it just comes down to who's going to be hot at the right time. But as far as what we bring to the table, I'm very confident in our pitching staff to go up against them. And just hopefully we play defense, and I'd rather be a little lucky than good, and I just hope our luck hasn't ran out.
2: Sarah, I'm interested in the scout. I mean, we all cover West Virginia baseball, so we know they're heavy into analytics. They get video on all the opponents. You don't have those same type of resources, I doubt. How deep can you get into your scout other than just print out a stat sheet?
1: honestly, yeah, we look at the stat sheet, we look at some video here and there, but at the end of the day, it just comes down to what we're confident with what we bring. I wish sometimes we had a bunch of charts and analytics, but at the same time, maybe that would take away from just playing the ball game, you know? So I think everything's just written out as it should be as of right now. I'm really not looking into what could be, but as far as what we have available to us, it's gotten us this far, and hopefully it just gets us a little further.
3: We mentioned last week, so let's talk about it again, some of these individual stars. You've talked about how good your pitching is and how deep you go there on the in the circle, but also you are – I can't get over Delaney Warnick's numbers, your shortstop. I mean, she is blistering hot here. So just to recap, she's up near 400 for her average. We talked about her hitting 6 home runs in the MEC tournament alone. All she did in the regional was go 6-for-8 with another home run, 10 walks in the games. I mean, what is going on with her? She is absolutely on fire.
1: Yeah, she is. What a time for a player to be hot. I'm not taking anything away from her. I'm not coaching her right now. I'm just letting that athlete be. But as far as the game plan that other teams have brought against her, walking her with bases loaded, like the respect that they're showing this athlete is wonderful, but it's also giving our 4, 5, and 6-hole hitter a chance to get our RBIs for them and show up for their team, and they've done that. And that's really what I think the storyline's showing here is that we're a team. Yes, she's so wonderful in so many aspects, and, you know, thank God she plays for us. But as far as everyone else behind her, it's just been so great to see that unfold. You know, Emily Nolan, she's our 4-hole hitter, and when she got walked, Delaney got walked for the third time, Emily was on up to bat, and their bases loaded, and I called time, and I told her, I was like, I'm just so proud of you, and I love you so much, and I'm so grateful that you're getting this chance. And she looks at me, she goes, I love you too. And she hit into a double play. And she goes, you know, like, cute, like, do you still love me? I'm like, you know, that's what this game's all about. But it's been a wonderful story. And Delaney Warnick is just one heck of a ball player.
0: Yeah, she just earned Division II first team all region. So that was announced. That's a great honor for her and great honor for your team.
3: That should be automatic. Somebody walks you with the bases loaded, yeah, you automatically get all region team right there. No, that's automatic.
1: Right, yeah.
0: Coach, you've got...
1: Yeah, that one, I'm sorry, that all region was actually voted on by the conference SIDs.
0: Okay.
1: So I thought that was pretty cool too because, you know, those are the guys who are on the stat books all the time.
0: Yeah. You've got some pitching options. So what's the strategy for game one Thursday?
1: Oh, we'll have to see. I don't know if there's any Kutztown fans listening to this right now. But, yeah, we'll have to see. As far as what we're going in with, we have 4 wonderful pitchers, Kylie Burdick, Macy Bogus, Megan Stump, Andy Joe Howard. They all saw time in regionals. They all performed well for their team. So, really, we could go any direction here, and we'll just have to see how it unfolds.
3: That was a very veteran. Yeah. She just batted your question right away there, Sarah. Very well done.
2: Sarah, obviously facing the elimination you did in the regionals, I'm sure your team handles pressure, but have you guys talked about what's at stake at Super Regionals and you're one step away? Do you even worry about that, or you just take it day by day?
1: No, we talked in a different light. I said, just from my personal experience of being here as a player, the times where we have pressed for our coach or for anyone to, you know, make it to the World Series, and we made it all about that, I think that puts pressure on a team that doesn't need to exist. You're one of 16 teams. If you make it further, that's wonderful, and you get to play again together. And if you don't, it's still wonderful. So right now, I think what we're doing is just going out and being ourselves. I think we have a little bit of the Cinderella story effect kind of on our side, so that takes a little pressure off in itself. But as far as what we have and what we're bringing to the table with the game plan, it's just to go out and still enjoy it and have fun. I think it's actually so funny to hear, you know, all this pressure on the outside of making this far as you can. And people keep saying, we haven't seen your team smile this much ever. And I'm like, yeah, I mean, it's just a wonderful experience.
3: It obviously speaks to the culture you've built there with this group, and know exactly what you're talking about when you say it's a group that just wants to have one more bus ride and one more meal together and one more practice, and you just keep going. But in the recruiting process, where do you put that? Because a lot of that has to come from your players internally. They have to have that attitude within themselves. Then you can foster that culture. Where does that rank in terms of when you're out recruiting, the match and the chemistry that you try and create from the recruiting side before you even get them on campus?
1: I love this question. You know, every single kid that I have in my office, I tell them the goal is the World Series. I'm chasing that. I've been there as a player. I want to go as a coach. It's there. It exists. And it's set up front in, you know, the very first time that we meet as with coach and family. However, you look around the field and I have a catcher at first base, a third baseman with a broken back, a shortstop who was a all conference for 2 years straight outfielder. My second baseman was a D1 third baseman who came in as a shortstop and now she's at second. So if we have buy-in and if we have athleticism, that's really what I go for. As far as the recruiting process goes, I mean, obviously skill, speed, strength, all of that. But as far as who that person is as an individual, that takes them miles further than what their athleticism ever could. So, and I think that's showing up in postseason now. I mean, this group is just resilient as can be, and I think that really is a testament to their character.
0: Yeah, that sounds familiar. Sounds like West Virginia's baseball team that we follow very close. Just get athletes and players and buy-in. I mean, that's
1: right.
0: It sounds simple, but it works.
1: It does. It truly does work. And I think the you know, maybe the most athleticism or best softball team stat-wise doesn't make it as far as the team who plays together as one. I've always thought that, and, you know, if that can be us, I'll be one happy coach.
0: Yeah, no doubt. Well, Coach, again, best of luck, and let's just pencil it in. When you get on the bus to go to the World Series, let us know, and we'll put you on a radio.
1: Have me back in one more time. I'll just call by first name next time.
3: Perfect.
0: Exactly.
1: Coach, thank you so much.
0: Good luck. We'll be following.
1: Thank you so much. I really appreciate it. I know my athletes and families do also.
0: Very good. Coach Sarah Schoon, they're headed for the Super Regional.
3: They're having fun.
0: Yeah.
3: Right? I mean, it's fun when you win, but you can tell she's got a great group, loves that group, and what a great ride for them. What a magical ride they're on here, and hopefully they can continue for a couple more wins and get on to the World Series.
0: Coming up, we'll hear from WVU Athletic Director Wren Baker, his comments to the media today. 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
0: Slam into each other. 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

0: sitting at State Wide Sports Line Health Plan Studios, Wren Baker, WVU Director of Athletics from earlier today, had an event. Must have been an event. Sounds like everybody was there.
1: Big event.
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0: We've only got about 15.
2: Okay.
0: So thanks to Joe Brocato for editing some video clips for us. So let's get into it. Wren Baker on the environment of uncertainty right now in the NCAA.
3: I believe at some point there will be a system put in place that's more sustainable. It's just how much collateral damage has to happen before we get there. But inside the walls of our department, we really try to take an approach of being positive and understanding that we don't get to determine how the world is when it comes to athletics. We just have to operate and be our best. And it's not always, you know, comparison is the thief of joy. It's not always school A has this, so we have to have this. It is what are our goals, what are our priorities, and how can we be the best version of ourselves? But, yeah, Greg, it's frustrating, especially a year ago you thought you were on the path of having a system. And, you know, you really have – two issues, and we wrestle with both of them all the time. How do you get the money? And then you got to get the money in the hands of the student athletes in a way that's going to pass through CSC and those things. And so we spend a lot of time trying to do it right here. Huge credit to our staff that spends a lot of time doing that. And you know, the hope is that at some point we can all come together and agree on a system that is fair for everybody.
0: All right, so I assume you asked that question, but rev share was an issue that seemed to be settled, and now teams are spending over the cap.
2: I hope I'm not jumping into a cut, but he made an analogy I thought that was really good. He spent 1 year as a middle school principal, right? And he goes, everybody wants discipline. Of the student body, unless it's their
0: kid, yeah.
2: And then you're upset about it. And that's the same way that we're seeing in the NCAA. Everybody wants rules, except you want to be able to break the rules on your own terms.
1: And it's been like that for a number of years. I mean, since we saw those coaches get caught on the wiretap and some guys went to jail, I mean, that's when it started really in earnest, when schools were doubling down on their folks and saying to the NCAA, no, you come get us. You come get us. It really started to change at that point. Now you're in a whole different world with the money. And I give him and Wren and this staff a lot of credit, because much like we talk about this a lot, much like players and coaches after a tough loss, they don't sit and dwell. We can sit and dwell on it, right? And we'll hash it and rehash it and second guess and do everything that we do as fans and media members. When you're the team and the players, what do you have to do? You have to get right back to work because you got another game coming, so you better figure it out next. That's how this department has approached this stuff. If you just sit back for a minute and look how wild the last, just take 16, 18 months has been. When you went from, we're moving ahead with facilities projects, we're trying to get our budget, we're trying to raise money, oh, boom, all of a sudden you better find $20 million to set aside to pay players. And then, oh, by the way, less than 12 months later, that's not even remotely close enough. You've got to go above the cap and find X number of millions of dollars more, and they've done it. So I say it's a credit to the staff for continuing to find ways, and then it's a great credit to the people of this state and these Mountaineer fans around the country that have stepped up and opened up their wallets and allowed West Virginia to be in a position where it's competitive financially. That's not easy to do and shouldn't be taken for granted, how hard that has been as a collective effort from fan base to department to get that money raised and get it to players and able to stay in a competitive environment that has absolutely no rules and is changing in real time right now.
0: Changes by the minute. All right, it's all about revenue streams and finding money. One way to do that is neutral site football games. There's one scheduled this year, September 19th, West Virginia against Virginia in Charlotte. So what's the philosophy on that going forward?
3: There's a baseline number of games we expect to play in Morgantown, and are we hitting that? So I would say it's pretty non-negotiable that we've always won at least six games here in Morgantown for football, for instance. We'd really like to have seven. But if you're given an opportunity to play the right opponent and the financials make sense and it's in a place where – you're trying to engage donors and alums. So, you know, we've made an emphasis, the Charlotte area, for instance. That's always a place where we do really well. And so that's a place where, you know, we really have tried to plant a flag in terms of being there. I think it you want to do what's right by the state and community, but those certain neutral site games give you an opportunity to draw revenue, to hit a broader audience, to play an opponent that maybe doesn't have the opportunities in their schedule to do two games, and so you're doing one. And then, you know, I think the other aspect that plays into that now is the NIL opportunities. Some of those games present an NIL opportunity for the athletes on your roster, and as you're trying to grow that above cap revenue, that's part of the conversation as well.
0: So again, this year you talked about Charlotte. Mountaineers are headed for Charlotte to play Virginia.
2: Got another one a few years from now in Charlotte again against Tennessee. And he went on to say it's not just football that does that. Basketball, obviously, we know they're going to Vegas again for one of those tournaments this year. The player era has NIL opportunities. Going to play North Carolina in Charlotte in basketball as well. So
1: Wake Forest.
2: Yeah. Wake Forest.
1: At a neutral site.
2: Exactly. So you've got those opportunities. And again, this is the year West Virginia already has 7 home games. So this is the perfect year in football to do it, because you're not really taking away what would have been an additional home game.
1: Yeah, and that's and he said that well, right? Mm-hmm. There's a lot of moving parts there you're trying to fit in the puzzle piece. So if you can do it without hurting your home schedule necessarily, but still be able to make some money and some revenue off it, it's a way to do it. I think this year's Virginia game in Charlotte, that's a perfect example of that.
0: Expansion of championship events. His thoughts on the now 76-team NCAA basketball tournament.
3: I want to see how the expansion actually works and affects the tournament and evaluate it. I would hope that we're all willing to evaluate it after a year or two and see the impact. But, you know, what you had is, as things have changed and rosters are more transient and power conference teams have more resources, there's more talent being aggregated in those power conferences. As somebody who's worked at virtually every level of college athletics, I would not be in favor of pulling AQs away from the mid-major leagues. I think that's part of what makes the tournament special, because everybody that goes to the conference tournament goes with the hope that they can catch lightning in a bottle, be Cinderella, and play in the big dance.
0: Yeah, I agree with that, and I hope that never happens. I don't think that's been on the table. This expansion is to get more power four type teams in.
1: I'll say this. He goes further, and the full interview is out there. He goes further on that answer. And Greg, I'll be honest, if I was a mid-major AD, I wouldn't even try and speak on the subject. I'd pull Wren's clip and play it. I thought he gave as good an answer in defense of mid-majors as any answer I've ever heard on this expansion. It was really well stated about what that tournament means and what it has meant and what has it meant for all Division I players to, at the start of the season, have an opportunity to know that you could be in the national championship. And it's really the only sport that has that available to it, where you can get that. And I thought he gave a great answer to that, for being a guy that's sitting in a seat that shouldn't care what happens to mid-majors, right? I know he's been there in the past and he addressed that right there, but that's not his concern right now. But I thought he gave a super explanation of that. You're right. I think the tournament expanding, we know, is going to help some of the power conference teams in that, and that may help West Virginia. So I've said before, I'm for more games. This expansion's not a huge deal. I'm surprised how big of a deal some media members and how big Twitter makes it. But I think, all right, it moved to a few more teams. If it can protect some of those AQs and keep the intent of the tournament, but it allows some more teams that play a difficult schedule, that challenge themselves like West Virginia is going to do this upcoming season, I think that's good for the game, and I'll take that, and I'm on board with that.
0: And we'll get his thoughts on the expanded college football playoff here in a moment. But first, the opportunity for new revenue streams, which, of course, that's what it's all about. How much money can you bring in?
3: Whether that's sponsor patches, whether that's naming a facility, certainly continuing to try to raise money the traditional way. All of those opportunities to grow revenue, we stay focused on. But, you know, I think I've been honest that I believe, given our presence in the state, that when we do a deal like that, it needs to be the right partner that has the right values, that you know, we collectively can agree on how we want our brands co-branded and co-mingled. And so we're exploring all of that in an effort to grow revenue.
0: All right, so naming rights to the stadium, it's coming, but nothing yet official.
2: Yeah, someday. I mean, and I guess this is about a year ago, maybe a little less, they add the naming rights to the Coliseum, making it the Hope Coliseum. And someday we'll see football follow suit. But, again, got to be the right partner, right dollar figure, all those type of things, Brad.
0: All right. Now his thoughts on the possibly expanding college football playoff.
3: Right now, that's a relatively small field, and so I do think it needs to be enlarged just for representation generally. I think there are teams being left out who could win games and perhaps advance to the championship. What the right number is, I don't know that I'm sure. I think I'd want to see how are we going to divvy up the additional revenue, and how does that selection process work. But I would say generally I'm in favor of expansion. And if the number is 16, if the number is 24, I don't know that I'm dug in on a certain number. I also think the opportunities to host those games on campuses. I was, you know, as I mentioned earlier, the environment for the women's basketball regional was electric. I mean, absolutely electric. Just a buzz from well before the game ever started. I was thinking, man, can you imagine what it would be like hosting a college football playoff game here in Morgantown?
0: Yeah, that's a nice
1: bonkers
0: thought. Yeah.
1: It would be absolutely bonkers.
0: So in order for that to happen, it likely would have to go to 24. The Big 12 got one in, Texas Tech, in a 24-team playoff last season. Of course, the Mountaineers wouldn't have been a factor in that particular year, but there could have been as many as four get in.
1: Yeah, and I'm for more opportunities there. I kind of echo Ren's thoughts there. If you can give me more games in the championship tournament part of things, I'm in for that.
0: All right, one more. We'll squeeze one more in here from Ren Baker. Anticipation and expectations for coaches Rich Rodriguez and Ross Hodge year two.
3: The last 2 to 3 years where we haven't achieved what we would like to in football and basketball is more of a of an issue with just transition. And every time you transition head coaches in football or men's basketball, you are going to completely flip that roster. And we've seen that. Then you bring people in, they miss the high school recruiting cycle entirely. They're having to get everybody from the portal. The price in the portal, especially the later you go, the lesser the return is, I would say. And so you put yourself in a little bit of an issue. Coach Rodriguez, much to his credit, kind of banked a little bit of his money last year to put with this year's money. And so, like, that helped him, you know, in terms of his recruiting class, because I think he got to a point where he could see we're spending money on value that's not proven. And if that's the case, I'd rather wait till we've had a full year to evaluate and be ready.
0: Mm-hmm. All right, so expectations higher because of a full recruiting cycle, high school and portal. And, of course, with basketball, the magnificent job they've done in building a roster this year, especially with the expanded tournament, the hopes are to get there.
1: Yeah, and I think it's two different things. I think in the basketball side of things, you certainly pointed that thing in the right direction. The most wins you've had since the 2020 season. So there's no way you can look at last season and not consider that is pointed in the right direction. On the football side of things, I think we all agree. It was just not enough time to remake that entire roster. And so what we've seen come in this year, you certainly feel better about where it is. And I'm interested to see where this league goes. We've said that many times with now West Virginia being one of the schools that does not have a new coach. Can it take advantage of that early with some of those other schools now that are going through that same transition that we've been through here?
0: Got to get our last break in. We'll be back on the CityNet Statewide Sports Line.
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7: I'm Sergeant R.A. Marsh.
8: And this is Trooper Goodman with the West Virginia State Police.
7: When working traffic across West Virginia, responding to crashes involving death or injury is the toughest part of our job.
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7: When you don't buckle up,
8: you increase your risk of dying in a crash.
7: Why do we enforce seatbelt laws?
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0: The state's vaccination requirements. The High Court is examining the suit and the various aspects of it, from public health to the validity of the circuit court decisions, and also if the governor overreached in his constitutional authority through an executive order.
12: The state Supreme Court has agreed to review the case, but no date for oral arguments has yet been set.
0: That is Brad McElhaney, who writes more about it this morning at WVMetroNews.com.
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13: The West Virginia baseball team continues its strong play through the Big 12 conference slate, taking 2 out of 3 on the road against Texas Tech, including a 10-2 rubber match win Sunday. The Marshall baseball team is picking up steam too, winning 2 out of its 3 games over the weekend in Sunbelt play against Old Dominion. The Herd gutted out a 7-5 win on Sunday.
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0: All right, Kathy Matea joins me now.
16: Here I am. I've made the tight show. Man, this is a milestone. I'm just going to enjoy it. And just about the time I was thinking that, on the monitor in the dressing room, he said, and the music of Casey Mattia. I'm telling you, every time I start to think, man, I am so good, God just comes down, slaps me, and puts me right back in my place.
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